0: Southwest, and then again, this Hines defense delivers in a big way.
1: Yeah, just impressive how he was able to read that, just kind of pop the route. It kind of caught him off guard. I think he had a chance to go all the way, just couldn't quite get there.
0: Ruffin gives it to Botiford, but flags fly. That's indicative of a false start.
1: I actually think you're going to have too many men on the field for Southwest. They had three that were still on, hadn't got up.
0: Thank you, Chris. So I'll be half the distance of the goal. As Hines looking to really put the clamps down here early at Southwest.
2: Yeah, open this thing up. Again, just a great read by Walden. I mean, he was at least 5 yards behind the
0: play. He was.
2: And I just took off in a hurry. That's what you call a perfect break on the ball.
0: Yeah, the closing speed was phenomenal.
2: It was. And got down to the far sideline there, and Chris was right. Probably, I think he was concerned that he bobbled it for about a couple yards before he secured it to get up the far sideline.
0: Second down and goal to go with the one. Ruffin. Direct snap to Botiford, who leaps towards the end zone, and they're going to still call him down at the one. It'll be third down and goal at the one. Now we got flags flying in the end zone. There's going to be some personal fouls as they try to separate a couple players here.
2: A couple of helmets come off on top of that.
0: Coaches are coming out to take care of the business here.
1: I think you're going to see it on both teams. Ruffin's helmet was ripped off. He did not get in when he jumped over. He kind of fell short. And somehow Ruffin ends up pass. They rip his helmet off, and that's kind of the shuffle that you saw after that. Probably going to be on both teams, and you're probably going to see offsetting here.
2: Yeah, and due to that fact, Ruffin now has got to come out of play.
0: Yeah.
2: Of course, I think Pittman's going to come in, but that's just something that the helmet comes off due to contact or anything. It's because the opposing player took it off. So he's still got to come out of play. Ball, we'll see where they mark the penalty. If it's going to be offset, it'll be second down or third down at the
0: – third down coming up.
2: Thank you. Third down at the – looks to be about the 1 or 2 yard line, but
0: – well, let's see. They may replay second down.
2: Yeah.
0: Officials trying to unpack this. We'll get you some scores from around the JC tonight. East Central 13, EMCC 9, 3:17 to go in the first quarter.
2: Oh, wow. See if that holds.
0: Yeah, one score in, courtesy of Philip Palmertree.
2: Still a lot of discussion going on.
0: Chris, we got a little prayer meeting going on down there.
1: Well, I think they're actually talking about should there be any ejections. I don't think there are any punches thrown, but just a lot of pushing and shoving. But they have made a decision, so here's their call. All right, so the play did count. The play did count, so it was after the play. So they're saying they offset as well, but the down counted. So it was the unsportsmanlike on both teams. So that was where they were figuring out whether or not the down counted.
2: And most significantly, they called the for Hines, it was on Jalen Ruffin. So his first gets another one. Of course, he gets ejected from the game. But I thought that was interesting that call would go against him.
0: Wildcat set, snaps to the running back, and he's going to be right at the goal line, and that's going to be number 44. That's going to be Gerard Loper. We saw that package last week. So now it'll be fourth down and goal to go at the one-yard line. And Chris Jones wants to take a timeout. Eagles want to talk about it. 11:32 to go, 11:31 to go here in the second quarter. Eagles lead 10-0. We'll have a fourth down and goal opportunity coming up in 30 seconds.
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0: Fourth down opportunity coming up. Chris, it looks like Jalen Ruffin's coming back on the field. They're going to go for this.
1: Yeah, I think coaches wanted to call a timeout to talk about their options. And again, you're up 10-0. Your defense has played really, really well so far. You like your opportunity. They did move this one a little bit outside the 1 yard line. So about a half a yard loss on there. So fourth down situation, you like your chances here, because if you don't get it, then you're pinning Southwest deep in their own territory.
2: Yeah, Hines 1-for-2 last week on fourth down. See if we can make it 1-for-1 tonight.
0: Ruffin with Bonifort off his right shoulder. Ball's on the far hash. Fourth down and goal to go at the 1 yard line. They'll bring Terry into the backfield. Play action. Ruffin going to throw it out of the backfield. That's going to be caught for a touchdown. Nice little design play as he found Keandre Terry. Faked the ball to the wide receiver who came in on a little speed sweep, and then he comes back. You can see it right here. Brought him into the backfield on the replay if you're watching on HeinzCC.net. And just boom. I mean, that's perfect. Bring him in and come right back out where, yeah, where he left from.
2: Terry lined up tight slot and actually kind of at the halfback position. And just a delayed route, just waited for the play action to come behind him, then just slips out in the flats. Easy going touchdown. Hines adding to this lead.
0: 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Also, first downs brought to you by Brown Bottling Group. That kick is up, and it is true. 17-0. Eagles cruising at the 11:26 mark. We're going to pause 30 seconds, and we'll be back with the kickoff.
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0: Andre Terry, 1 yard touchdown grab. Jalen Ruffin now with two touchdown throws. Eagles lead 17-0.
2: Yeah, defense setting up the offense, and that's exactly what you want to see. Really here early in the ball game, defensive line playing well. Secondary now coming up with some big plays. Secondary for Hines, I think, has played well. You know, Jake, if you look at game 1, 2, and 3, you look at the turnovers, fourth interception on the season. So again, this offensive defensive line is, you know, playing well there at the front, making everything lay out perfectly for the secondary.
0: Driving kick right to left. This is a returnable ball at the 4 yard line. Across the 15, 20, 25. He rips a tackle. He's got a hole on the far side and a nice return across the 40 up to the 42. It'll be first down and 10 Bears. Let's go down to Chris Ebelhair.
1: A lot of extracurricular down here around the 20 yard line between both players, but officials able to get in there and break it up. But you got to like what you see offensively right now. Able to move the football, passing through the air and on the ground. So offensive line doing their time, you know, making holes and giving Ruffin time to pass.
0: It's an explosive Southwest offense, though. They have moved the football. Best starting field position of the night for Jakari Williams. First down and 10. They're going to start out with a run game, going to look far side, and quickly going to get across the 50 and out of bounds around the 45-yard line. That'll be a first down for Rondé Baker on a nice scamper for first down yardage.
2: Going left side for the Bears. Baker running right behind Birchfield, the tight end. Good first down run for Southwest.
0: 2-by-1 set, first down and 10. A third trip inside Hines territory tonight. They are 0-for-2 so far. Again, going to give it to Baker this side and in a nice running lane and good blocking by the wide receivers. He'll pick up 11 yards, and quickly they're in Hines territory down at the 33-yard line.
2: And another good block by Bert, but going both sides right off of Birchfield.
0: That's going to be Will Smith on the carry. Out of Ocean Springs, as you said, several Ocean Springs players on this team. 2-by-1 set with an up back near side. First down and 10, Williams. Play action. Now he's going to keep it himself, but boy, he is hit hard and he is buried. As a nice tackle. They weren't falling for it. That's going to be Narco Dunn on the tackle.
2: Got blown up by Dunn. Dunn got at least a yard, 2 yards behind the line of scrimmage, and he wasn't going for the play fake.
0: Loss of 4 on the play. It'll be second down and 14. 9:54 to go into the break. 17-0. Hines on top. First conference game of the night, or of the season. First three games were out of conference ball games. Second down and long. Williams brings a man in motion, far side, drops to throw. Looks far side, looks for the screen, nothing there. Pressure coming, rolls near side, going to throw down the field. Got a man who beat a defender. That ball's up, but it's picked off. A Hines defender was beaten, but then, boy, talk about recovery speed. It was going to be a touchdown, but he pulled it right out of the air.
2: Second interception of the night, and probably Williams should have probably thrown that ball to the

0: to the sideline to throw it out of the way, but he almost got sacked, but he elected to get out of the pressure, throw it up the field, throw it up for grabs. Had a man open right around the 4-yard line, but Hines defensive back got back there just in time enough to secure that interception.
1: Elijah Hunter with an interception. Boy, this secondary of the Eagles, as you said, they have really come on strong tonight. Now they have picked off Williams twice tonight. Eagles will start first down and 10 at their own 2-yard line. Jalen Ruffin will be standing in the deep in the blue and white end zone of Southwest. Ruffin with a receiver near side. He'll go 2 to the far side. And the free play, Ruffin going to throw the fade route towards the end zone. Chris, I'm assuming he pulled him back off sides with a clap.
2: Yeah, it's a delayed clap. Just watch him. You'll see him do it. He delays it, and they move every single time, and then he'll clap his hands and they snap the ball. He knows he's got a free play, so he takes a shot.
1: That's perfect, Green. That's got to be frustrating to a defensive line coach for Southwest.
0: You got to be. That is an understatement. And I imagine I know what's going to be the first thing they work on the next practice.
1: Yes, just like wide receivers, watch the ball. I mean, defensive linemen, watch the ball. Don't listen, watch the clap. And I get it. Defensive players look for cues. They look for, you know, things to try to get over on the offensive side. But that's 3 times now Ruffin's done that. Give them a little breathing room. First down and 5. They'll hand the football off to C.J. Martin, and he'll actually lose a yard on the play. It'll be 2nd down and 6.
0: And I'll tell you why. That snap went high right above Ruffin's head. He had to bring it down to try to make that handoff to Campbell. Disrupted everything. Going to lose a yard. Going to bring up 2nd down.
1: 2nd down and we'll call it 8. Ruffin now back into the end zone just a little bit. Martin in the backfield. 1-by-2 set. Ruffin takes the snap, drops to throw. Quick strike near side. That's going to be right at the sticks, and that should be enough for a first down. Just a stomp route by DJ Miller, or he's going to be right at the sticks. It'll be 3rd down and about a 0.5 yard.
0: And I think Miller thought it was a first. Sure thought it was a first, and I think just kind of where he stepped out was behind the marker instead of in front of the marker.
1: So 3rd down at about 0.5 yard. C.J. Martin in the backfield. Going to give it to Martin. Martin going to move near side. He's going to be hit, and Chris, did he get that?
2: They're going to say lost a yardage on the play. Actually went back 4 yards. So, go ahead. Sorry, Perfect. Didn't mean to step on
0: you. No, you go ahead.
2: But Hines actually, or Southwest got away with one. The last carry by C.J. Martin almost ripped his face mask off, turned his helmet all the way back. That's why he was an immediate loss.
1: Hines is going to take a timeout. They were leaving the offense on the field, but I don't think they liked what was going on there. 7:37 to go into the break. Hines on top, 17-0. We'll pause 30 seconds.
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1: Eagles make the switch, bring Long on for the punt. As when you're leading 17-0, you don't want to give potentially the opponent the ball first down and goal to go at the 9. So they're going to kick this one away.
0: Yeah, Martin on the handoff got to the line of scrimmage and tried to bounce his way back left, and it really allowed that step, allowed the Hines defensive line to get there to make that stop for loss.
1: Short kick. It's going to take a roll for Hines right around the 41-yard line. So Southwest will again have great field position. This will be the 4th trip, best starting field position, first down and 10 at the Hines 41.
0: And we'll see what they do with it. This defense has really stepped up. You know, you look at the field position they had this last possession, had a chance to advance the football up the field, got Ja'Kari Williams out of the pocket, forced him to make a big mistake throwing the football downfield. See if the defense can do it again in this possession.
1: 2-by-1 set for Williams. as he starts this drive. 7:25 to go into the break. Williams hands the football off. Stretch play near side, and here comes a flag. This ball is coming back. That's going to be a hold on Southwest.
4: Running behind good blocking by Thompson and McCann on the right side. There's a flag on the play. Stop by number 22, Brandon Brooks.
1: You know, sometimes you can just tell by the time you hear some people the way they do it, but this, I don't know who the public address announcer is here. He's good. He's been down here doing this for a while, you can tell.
0: Yeah, for a while. He has a very distinct voice, and like you said, you can tell he's probably been the public announcer for Southwest for some time. Great blocking there, but it's going to come back due to the hole.
1: We'll have stats for you at the half on the live stream. We'll have the SEC update courtesy of Jason Crowder and French Camp on the radio side at the half.
0: Sounds a little bit like Ray Rogers there out of Pearl. Kind of has a little Rogers in his voice.
1: He does. So after the hold, it'll be first down and 20. Now back across the 50 at the Southwest 47-yard line on the far hash. 2x2 set for Williams. Williams brings a man in motion across the formation. Going to give it to the back. And a pickup of about 3 or 4 on the play. That's tough sledding for Baker.
0: Yeah, no, sir. Wasn't letting that one get by him. Had a little bit of a lane there. Brayden Jackson, Jr., defensive end, out of Gaucher, making a tackle.
1: So it'll be second down and about 18. Clock continues to churn, 6:31 to go until the break. Appreciate that. Purvey cutting the lights on in here. I was going to say, Keith said after the sun was within our eyes for a half an hour, we have nothing. Drops to throw. Williams going to throw a fade route, far side, and that's going to be way out in front. It'll be third down and long.
0: This line's defensive line particularly, is just not – Williams has not been allowed to get comfortable in a pocket at all.
1: Not at all.
0: He really was trying to go downfield. This is about the third time he's tried to go downfield and has either underthrown it or overthrown it. But this defensive line is not giving him any time to set his feet and throw the ball downfield.
1: Now, he's got a live arm now. There's no doubt. He's got a really good arm on him. Looks good throwing the ball, but you're right. Hines has kept him off balance. And, you know, a lot of times we look and predicate success on a defensive front on sacks. But, man, he has really been just kind of disoriented back there by the pressure. Here comes Hines again. Got to jump on the ball. Screen pass far side. Got to rip a tackle. This time Hines going to get him off the feet. Looks like Hines might have been off sides, Chris.
2: I think they jumped just a tad bit soon and almost picked it off again. I think they picked up on the play because he was almost there to make that interception again. Picked up on the screen pass right here. So they're going to call off sides on Hines. I'm sure they'll take that penalty and replay the down.
0: Yeah, but man, Tabor's Coleman was on the huff, boy. I mean, swim move right at the snap of the football, trying to get pressure on the quarterback.
1: Third down and 13 coming up. East Mississippi on top, 16-13 now on East Central. 13:59 to go in the second. First down sits at the 31-yard line. Williams from the far hash. Tries to get Hines off sides. Finally takes a snap. Drops the throw. Looks near side. Williams going to roll near side. Looking. Got some time. Going to close the gap on him. Going to hit him and drive him out of bounds. It'll be fourth down. He was trying to get the corner, but a good job on pursuit and really the great angle to get him out of bounds.
0: I tell you, this is exactly what I'm talking about here. Three receivers in the formation on the right. For Southwest, had a receiver running a seam route by himself. Zay Martin, basically by himself. Right up the hash marks, wide open. And before the quarterback could set to throw it to him, got him out of the pocket, got him to the sideline, pushed him out of bounds. So a great job again by the pursuit by this defensive line.
1: Fourth down, punting situation, 5:11 to go until the break. Make some adjustments here now, getting ready to punt this football away. High hanging kick. Fair catch called for, and did he call for that fair catch? Yeah, it looks like he did because they just threw a flag.
2: Yeah, he did. He immediately catches it, and then they hit him. So he fair caught the 15-yard line, and they're going to push it up 15 more yards. So the Fines will take over on the 30-yard line.

0: going after that one. A little bit of contact after the punter kicked it, but I think it was just the one of the kickoff return men for Hines kind of held up and held the punter up. But Hines, big mistake by Southwest on the punt, and they're going to get first down. Looks like possibly around the – but he's still walking.
1: Jones,
0: thank you. Somewhere around the 35. I didn't mean to cut you off there, Jake. 35, 36-yard line.
1: Jones on top of Pearl River, 7-0. First down and 10 now. Hines with the football. 4:56 to go into the break. They lead 17-0. The 28-yard line. Speed sweep near side. Looking for a hole. Not a whole lot there. Maybe a yard pickup on the carry as Elijah Hunter takes the ball. It'll be second down and 10. Check it. Second down and 9.
0: Yeah, check that. It's DeMar Gardner. I believe that's Gardner's first carry on the season. So just a, and Coach Jones likes to hand that ball off to his receivers and couldn't quite. I think he got a yard. Couldn't quite get more out of it.
1: Stacked receivers in close on both sides for Ruffin. Drops to pass on second down. Steps up in the pocket. Looks going to throw down the field, and that's going to be high and too hot for Kelton Young. It'll be third down.
0: Almost made the connection there. Deep out pattern for Young to the near sideline. Ruffin had to get out of the pocket, find a space to set his feet and throw the football, but it's going to fall incomplete and bring up third down.
1: First down sits right around the 39-yard line of the Eagles. Brown, the lone receiver on the far side. May try to see a post route here or something. There's safeties are, boy, they're playing. They're squatting inside. I mean, really close. Drops to throw. Ruffin looks. Steps up in the pocket. Ruffin going to move far side. Looks. Crossing route. Ball is too far and too high. It'll be fourth down.
0: Yeah, trying to hit. Looks like Miller coming across from the hash, trying to bounce that route out to the far sideline. And everybody covered downfield, and Ruffin threw that one in a tight space, but he was pretty well covered. So it's going to bring up punting situation for Hines.
1: Wyatt Long comes back out to punt the football for the Eagles. Zay Martin standing back around his own 26-yard line. Be good for Long to get off a booming punt here. Flip the field here. Southwest has played offense in the second quarter, mostly on the side of Hines. Low snap picked up. And that ball is going to be tipped and partially blocked. Its hit goes across the 50 and will be downed around the 48-yard line. So Southwest, again, with great field position. I think every possession they've had has been somewhere between their own 40 and the Hines 40 on starting field position.
0: Yeah, it looks like right in the middle. And I think they've got pretty close to getting, you know, close with Long's punting, so they finally got a piece of one. And we got to kind of be careful about that in our next punting situation. But Hines, Southwest, you mentioned, has had pretty good field position all night. Offense just has not been able to produce anything positive out of their drives.
1: Ja'Kari Williams takes a snap. I'm going to go with a run game on the first play of this drive and a pickup of a couple by Johnson. It'll be second down and about 6.
0: Trying to see who the Hines defender getting up from the bottom of the pile. But, again, this defensive line playing pretty well. Haynes Dickens, I believe, in the only assist.
1: Ball right across the 50 at the 49-yard line as we hit 3:31 to go until the break. 17-0, Hines on top. 2-by-1 set for the Bears. They haven't had a lot of reason to release that loud grizzly bear here, that noise.
0: Thankfully.
1: Drops to throw. Williams looks near side, throws near side. Ball caught on a stop route. That'll be good for first down yardage. Down at the 38-yard line, pass hauled in by Brayshon Smith. Did you hear that thing when they were letting it rip during pregame?
0: No.
1: Yeah, so there you go.
0: There you go.
1: Sound like a caged grizzly bear out there.
0: Bears got their own sound effects.
1: Kind of makes my hair stand up. First down and 10. I have no bear spray. Williams going to hand it off, and boy, he is buried in the backfield, and he would be Johnson, the running back. Hines in that backfield quickly. That'll be a loss of 4 on the play.
0: And he would be Dane Robichaud. Man, Robichaud has made some plays this season.
1: He really has.
0: You know, either tackling in space, pass breakups. But, boy, he got to the line of scrimmage, and he got back in the backfield. And as soon as the handoff was made, he was right there to make the tackle.
1: Second 15. This will likely be the first or final play before the two-minute break. There is a timeout at the two-minute warning. Ball on the 43-yard line. And we got a false start. Let's go down to Chris while we got a moment.
2: Yeah, just not on the same page as that offensive front. They thought he was snapping the ball, so just a slight movement there. So that's going to be a dead ball foul. I don't think they'd run the clock. It's going to be a five-yard penalty. I think it'll move once the ball is snapped. So they'll have one more play before the two-minute warning. Actually, I checked that. It does. Once they set it, they'll run it off. So that breaks us to the two-minute warning with no play ran.
1: Two-minute warning, 17-0. Hines on top. Second down and long. We'll call it 20, but we're going to pause 30 seconds.
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0: This time of year, I tell you what, the fall's getting ready to set in.
1: Let's
0: 601
1: hope.
0: Sports is your place to go.
1: Yeah, if that temperature, I looked at the long-range forecast, I think lows are last. We're in the low 90s next week.
0: Next week is going to be really nice. I think there are a couple nights it gets down about the upper 60s, I think. So,
1: What's that, Keith? Oh, less humidity.
0: There you go.
1: Yep.
0: That's the name of the game in Mississippi. So if we can get kind of to the point where we don't have the high humidity, everything's fair game, so
1: Definitely. Keith Head producing tonight for us. We're glad to have him with us. Normal producer. He's been out enjoying volleyball with his young senior daughter. And I know that's been fun. We appreciate Bobby jumping in here and helping, tag-teaming this thing. Glad to have Keith with us tonight. Bill Wilson back in the Connoisseur Media Studios. It'll be second down, hell on the radio side. Second down and 20 coming up. Right on the 48-yard line, 47-yard line of Hines. 2 minutes to go. Ball on the near hash. Williams makes the clap, takes the snap, drops to throw, looks down the field, straight down the field. He was looking for a crossing route, and that'll be nowhere in sight of the receiver. It'll be third down and long. Pass intended for Zay Martin.
0: And everybody covered on the back end. This Hines defensive line adding the pressure. This Hines secondary right there where just in the spaces where the quarterback could potentially throw the football. Everybody covered. Going to bring up another punting situation. Excuse me, third down for Southwest.
1: Jones on top of Pearl River, 7-0 after one. Again, we were slated to start at 7. And if you're just joining us and maybe wonder why we're so close to the half, on the official junior college website, it was a 7 o'clock kick. On the East Mississippi website, it was 6:30.
0: On the Southwest site.
1: Yeah, Southwest website. Thank you. And we got a whistle and a flag, Chris, back around the deep in the secondary.
2: Yeah, I think you're going to either have delay a game or illegal substitution, and it looks like it's going to be
0: Southwest. Yeah, Southwest called a timeout, but I tell you, the receiver, like, he was lined up off ahead of the football when he went in motion. So,
1: timeout by Southwest. We got 1:55 to go into the break. Eagles lead 17-0. We'll be back in 30 seconds.
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1: Two timeouts left for Southwest, one for Hines. Hines on top, 17-0. We got a third down and 20 situation coming up. Let's go down to Chris Siebel here.
2: You know, Hines, I do believe they have two timeouts remaining. I only remember them taking one. They're showing one left as well. Southwest is actually taking two, so they might have that flip-flop. So plenty of time left. They get a stop right here. Probably see them burn a timeout, and you know, with 2 minutes remaining, a little under 2 minutes, I have time to move something offensively.
1: Third down and 20 coming up for Williams. The ball on the near hash at the 48-yard line of the Eagles. 1-by-1 set. Williams, play action. Drops to throw. Got a clean pocket. Going to throw fade route up top. That ball is caught in an elevated catch. That should be close to a first down as Zay Martin, who has now hauled in two big pass catchings tonight. It'll be first down.
0: Yeah, that's great, great catch by Martin, and he high point that one. I mean, he was well covered, but still was able to get just a little bit of space between he and the defensive back right along the left hash to bring that down for a first down for Southwest as the clock moves to a minute 35 seconds and counting.
1: 26-yard line set for Southwest. They trail 17 to nothing. 1-by-2 for Williams. Takes a snap, looks far side, going to throw a swing pass out to the back, and that's going to go off his hands out of bounds. It'll be second down. Excuse me.
0: Trying to throw quick and get to the sideline to get out of bounds. 118's clock stops at 118. Going to be incomplete.
1: We'll have stats for you on the stream. Coming up at the half, we'll have the SEC update courtesy of Jason Crowder and French Camp on the radio, getting you set for a massive weekend in the Southeastern Conference. Great crowd here on hand tonight. Temperature feels actually really good. As Keith said, the humidity is down, so even though the temperature's still, you know, up, and we got a movement by a wide receiver, the slot wide receiver. That was actually Zay Martin who just made that circus catch. He clutched forward in his stance, so that'll be a false start on him.
0: Yeah, Martin's trying to get to the end zone.
1: Did you see, speaking of the weekend, of course, everybody's waiting for 6:30 on Saturday, Ole Miss and LSU. They now have built a fence where the LSU team is going to pull in the buses. So Keith's rolling his eyes over there. And also, Ole Miss has made a statement. If you walk into the LSU or the Ole Miss student section with an LSU shirt on, you're getting escorted out.
0: Right. Yeah. Yes. Wow.
1: So, man, the drama is high. Second down and long. Williams takes a snap, play action, drops to throw, looking far side. He's going to pump it and go down the field. He's looking for a man on a post route. That ball is up, and it's going to be incomplete. Great coverage by Yasser Muhammad.
0: Muhammad got a little bit of a last-second shove as both he and the receiver going for the football. Muhammad's – both of them were just running, tracking the football, and the receiver is the one that ends up bringing with the punishment of the goalpost. So this receiver's going to run into the goalpost, but he's going to get up, walk it off, and get right back to the formation. But Muhammad right in his hip pocket. But as you say, Williams doesn't necessarily have control of his arm, but he's got a really good arm.
1: Third down and 15 to go. 1:10 left in the quarter. Williams looking. Nothing there. Rolls near side. He's going to throw it out of bounds. It'll be fourth down. Good coverage on the back end by Hines. Also good pressure by that defensive front again. Again, they're keeping him moving. They're keeping him moving in that backfield.
0: Yeah, and had two receivers open. They were actually looking to his left for somebody open. Look back to the right. Receivers covered here on the near sideline, right around the 20-yard line. Had no choice but to throw it away.
1: Also coming up right as we had to break, Chris will be visiting with head football coach Chris Jones. Field goal opportunity coming on. It'll still be a 39-yard attempt for Simon Naylor. 49-yard attempt up. It's high enough. It's long enough, but it is going to fade out left. Thank you, Keith. That was officially a 49-yard attempt that sailed out left.
0: Tell you what, man, Keith, making his presence known.
1: Oh, he's going to keep look. He's going to keep it straight. That's what he's here to do.
0: Man.
1: You gotta have a pick coordinator.
0: Gotta have it. Good to have him on the broadcast tonight. But yeah, Hines again comes up with another stop. Again, have the receivers covered on the back end. Hines is gonna get this football. 55 seconds left on the clock. Ball sitting on the Hines 31. See if they can move the football downfield.
1: Ruffin, 2-by-2 set, drops to throw. Looks right, gonna throw a screen back left, and that ball was thrown behind the wide receiver Gardner, who had to stutter just a bit, and really nothing there. Loss of two on the play. It'll be second down.
0: Man, I tell you what, that the tunnel screen to the receiver is not one of my favorite plays, because if a defense defends it well, you're going to really end up and I'll illustrate here in a moment if I can find my numbers here.
2: Hey, real quick, guys, because of the helmet coming off, Hines is going to elect to take the 10-second runoff, so it'll be 38 seconds left now with one timeout remaining.
1: Thank you, sir.
0: Thank you, Chris. And, yeah, he got pounded by Zay Lowry, 6'3", 285 out of West Point. He got basically sandwiched between two defensive tackles. That's a lot for a receiver.
1: No, it is. Yeah, and it's all personal preference. I know, and regardless of what game, and you and Chris have called a lot of games together over the years, you're not a big fan of the screen game. I like the screen game. Everybody's a little different, right? It's, do you like the tomato on your hamburger or not?
0: I think what it is that defenses now have kind of set themselves up to defend the screen passes a lot better.
1: Yeah.
0: Move guys a little bit closer to the line of scrimmage, and it can sense when that play is coming. You know, whereas it used to be back in the Steve Spurrier days, it was a perfect play call each time.
1: Oh, absolutely. The Eagles have popped some big screens over the last 2 years with Chris Jones. Ruffin takes the ball, going to hand it off to Botterford, straight give, and he is going to bounce it to the far side. He'll be up around the 35-yard line. Clock continues to run. They could elect just to let this time run out here. Hines leads 17 to nothing. They have played a really good first half, turning over Southwest twice. Two picks, one that set up a first down and goal to go at the 8. They end up punching it in on fourth down and one play. Ruffin drops to throw. Quick strike, far side, out of bounds. Is Detron Brown. I say that, 7 seconds. They have 7 seconds to work with. The ball will be set up around the 40-yard line.
0: Well, I tell you what, if you can get not enough time, if you can get a receiver at least about 40 yards down the field to the sideline, Braylon Spann kicked a 47.
1: Yeah.
0: Was it against East Mississippi? So could find his range some kind of way.
1: Actually, they're going to bring this ball back at the 34-yard line. So it'll be fourth down and 6, and Hines is going to take a timeout. We'll keep it right here, 7 seconds to go. As probably a situation now, with 7 seconds, you punt the football.
0: Yeah. No need to get cute, you know, with a 17-point lead. Now, I can imagine for Chris Jones, wanted to get this football down the field, at least in a situation where you put yourself in a position to kick a field goal to go in half at 20 up. And we haven't seen much of the Southwest offense, but that does not mean that it's not explosive enough to cut this lead in half in the second half.
1: And Hines gets the football possession first in the second half. Southwest won the toss. Or actually, Hines won the toss, elected to defer. So they kicked. Southwest got the football first. Punting situation. Southwest going to line up in a fashion to kind of come after this one. They do have a return man back around the 22-yard line. Great, nice kick. High kick. Going to hit and take a Hines bounce. That's going to run the timeout. They're going to get on it at the 21. And we have reached the break where Hines leads 17 to nothing. We'll get down here with Chris Ebel here. We'll have Chris Jones.
2: Coach, you got to be impressed with offensive performance so far the first half. Offensive line really being able to kind of make gas that run game going.
6: I thought we did a good job running the ball. You know, at the end of the day, that's where it all starts. We got to be able to run the ball, got to be able to stop the ball. That's going to be the emphasis also going to the second half.
2: Yeah, kind of speaking of that too as well, your defense, two picks early in the game, just kind of real good coverage downfield.
6: I think they're doing a really good job. They, you know, they limited, you know, the big plays, and we just got to continue. We can't let up. Still a lot of football left.
2: All right, Coach, good luck to you. Thank you for your time.
1: Thank you, Coach Jones. Thank you, Chris Ebel-Hare. We're going to pause for 1 minute. 1 minute, and then we'll come back with the SEC update on the radio, and Steven will be here with us for stats at the half. Hines leads 17 to nothing, back in 1 minute.
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8: He has the man open, looks downfield, still on his feet, to the end zone. Touchdown! Touchdown, Auburn! We see it, throws back in the end zone. It's incomplete! The Rebels win!
9: The slipper changes feet, and Georgia is crowned the national champion for the first time in 41 years.
10: This is an SEC update, an inside look at Southeastern Conference football. Hello, everybody. God bless you, and thank you for tuning in. I'm Jason Crowder, your host. Last week in the league, Arch Manning and number 4 Texas stole a 24-23 victory from number 1 Ohio State Saturday night in Austin, rallying from a 20-point deficit in the fourth quarter to win it. Hollywood Smothers tied it with a one-yard touchdown run with 25 seconds left. The PAT sent the horns to celebrate.
11: Manning under center to take the snap. Third and goal. Handoff. Diving for the goal line. Hollywood Smothers. Touchdown, Texas. Smothers over the top. And the Longhorns are an extra point away from taking their first lead of the night with 25 seconds remaining in the game.
10: The voice of the Longhorns, Craig Way, with a call from Learfield. Arch Manning on the comeback win, speaking with Network TV following the game.
12: I'm so proud of our guys in all three phases. It wasn't very pretty, but we found a way to win. That's what good teams do.
10: Keelan Russell threw 488 yards and a touchdown, and the defense got into the end zone as well to help number 12 Alabama beat Kentucky in the Bluegrass State 45-17 Saturday in the SEC opener for both teams.
13: Kenny Minchie from the shotgun. He will get the snap. He'll look. He'll throw across the middle. It's picked off. Picked off by Mance. 20. Mance at the 15. Tightrope sideline. Scores. Luke Mance. Touchdown, Alabama.
10: The voice of the Crimson Tide, Chris Stewart, with a call from Learfield. Kamario Taylor shines in the pocket with 227 yards passing and 3 touchdowns as Fluff Bothwell gets 113 yards rushing and 2 touchdowns in the Bulldogs' 38-13 victory over the Minnesota Golden Gophers.
13: Bulldogs trying to build on a 7-3 lead. Taylor hands off. Bothwell straight ahead, untouched, and into the land of milk and honey to give State a 13-3 edge.
10: The voice of the Bulldogs, Neil Price, with a call from Learfield. The Oklahoma Sooners find more offensive momentum in the second half before John Mateer's fourth quarter interception set up the Wolverines' go-ahead touchdown in the 17-10 loss to Michigan in the Big House in Ann Arbor. The Texas A&M Aggies at home pull away late in the fourth quarter as Marco Jones' fumble recovery for a 55-yard touchdown and Julio Humphrey's pick six fuels a 48-20 win over the Arizona State Sun Devils. DeShaun Bishop rushed for 147 yards and 2 touchdowns. The freshman Faizion Brandt threw for 2 scores, leading number 18 Tennessee to a 45-24 victory over Georgia Tech in Atlanta on Saturday night.
14: Tennessee in that diamond. Play fake. Brandt throws over the middle. Caught. Davis 10. Davis 5. Davis end zone. Atlanta GA zone. Ethan Davis. Touchdown! Tennessee!
10: Mike Keith with a call from Learfield. He's the voice of the Volunteers. Byron Brown racks up 226 passing yards and 2 touchdowns for the Auburn Tigers as he secures 88 rushing yards as well to seal the 48-3 victory over the Southern Mississippi Golden Eagles on the Plains. Chris Marshall led the Arkansas Razorbacks with 5 catches for 63 yards, while Kamori House added 5 tackles and his second sack of the season in a 43-10 loss to number 20 Utah on the road. Sam Levitt accounts for 4 touchdowns as the LSU Tigers overcame 4 turnovers and pull away in the second half for a 45-14 win over Louisiana Tech ahead of their showdown with Ole Miss.
15: In the shotgun, Levitt ready to go again. Here's the snap. Delay handoff. Nope. Levitt's going to pull and keep it. Trying to get around the right edge. He's free. 5-4-3-2-1. Touchdown. Fighting Tigers. Tiger, Sam Levitt with his second rushing touchdown of the night, his fourth of the season from 9 yards out, and the Tigers make it 19-7.
10: The voice of the Tigers, Chris Blair, with a call from the LSU Sports Radio Network. Trinidad Chambliss threw for 225 yards and two touchdowns. He guided five first-half scoring drives, with running back Kewan Lacy finding the end zone twice on the ground. His number 9 Ole Miss beat Charlotte in Oxford 41-9 on Saturday evening.
16: Handoff, stiff arm, running to his right to the 5, breaking a tackle in the end zone. Touchdown, Kewan Lacy!
10: The voice of the Rebels, David Kellum, with a call from Learfield. Quarterback Trinidad Chambliss on the field, speaking with Network TV following the game on his offense's fast start.
17: It's the fast start that we had today. Last week versus Louisville, we didn't have a good start. So that was, you know, one of the key things that we wanted to focus on this game. You know, have a fast start, know that, you know, our offense can get it going quick.
10: Gunnar Stockton throws for 5 touchdown passes to tie a Georgia single-game record as the number 2 Georgia Bulldogs roll past Western Kentucky between the hedges in Athens 70-20.
16: Gunnar, get a fake, going to throw a deep fake. Touchdown! Kellen Taylor again! 41-0 Georgia.
10: The new voice of the Georgia Bulldogs football team, Jeff Dantzler, with a call from Learfield. Vakari Swain shines for the South Carolina Gamecocks after setting a school record with 2-punt return touchdowns as Matt Fuller leads in rushing yards with 125, and Lenora Sellers collected 119 to defeat the Towson Tigers in a weather-delayed game 45-9 on the fairgrounds in Columbia.
18: And it'll be Lenora's running himself. Great move! Goodbye. He is gone at the 40, 30, big Lenoris at the 20. Do it yourself. Do it yourself, Lenoris. 58 yards. Touchdown, Carolina. Touchdown, Lenoris Sellers. His first rushing touchdown of 2026.
10: The voice of the Gamecocks, Todd Ellis, with the call from Learfield. Vernell Brown III takes 2-punt returns to the house and adds a receiving touchdown as Jaden Paul rushes for 136 yards and 2 touchdowns in the 52-3 Florida win over Campbell in the Swamp in Gainesville. Jared Curtis ran for 2 touchdowns and threw his first career touchdown pass as Vanderbilt needed a 21-point third quarter to beat Delaware in Nashville 35-26 on Saturday. And last Friday night in Lawrence, Kansas, it was a border war as the 23rd-ranked Missouri Tigers had their first 2 field goals blocked, 1 return for a touchdown. And the Tigers' offense then erupts as Robert Woodward Jr. forces turnovers on back-to-back defensive snaps. And it was Austin Simmons who found Norfleet again in the end zone for an offensive touchdown. So the Tigers win 38-21.
19: 4th and 8 for Missouri. Lee goes in motion right. Simmons takes the snap. Looking, throwing, a crossing pattern. Norfleet! Touchdown, Missouri! Brett Norfleet, a 12-yard reception. His first touchdown of the season. And the big tight end from O'Fallon is waving to the KU fans goodbye and have a good night.
10: The voice of the Tigers, Mike Kelly, with a call from Learfield. Head coach Eli Drinkwitz in the locker room on the network postgame show from Learfield had this to say about the win.
20: Yeah, just really proud of our team for not flinching. You know, we shot ourselves in the foot a lot in the first quarter, in the first half. But our team had this resolve to just keep fighting. Really proud of our quarterback, Robert Woodyard. Both those guys showed up big, but it was a total team performance in the second half. I don't know what the runaway was. I guess it'd be 24-7 in the second half, so that's pretty awesome.
10: And that's an SEC rewind to Week 2's action in the league. Stay tuned. Coming up, we'll preview Week 3 matchups in a moment.
21: There isn't one thing that makes the SEC special. There are a million different things. The students, the legends, the fans, the passions, the traditions. And when it all comes together, it just means more.
22: It is now official. After weeks of speculation, Lane Kiffin has made the decision to leave Ole Miss to become the next head coach of the LSU Tigers.
23: Couldn't even come face to face with your players and tell them yourself.
24: He did the most predictable thing. He walks out on his team.
25: They could have gotten Lane Kiffin to agree. You take no players from Ole Miss, you allow no transfers from Ole Miss to LSU, and no coaches from Ole Miss to LSU.
0: I would have loved to have seen Ole Miss and Lane Kiffin somehow agree to finish this year.
2: I would just say thank you, Lane, and goodbye.
3: I believe that you can be critical of this decision.
4: It's like he's going to be an LSU
5: title. Ole Miss is going to be fine without Lane Kiffin.
6: Chambliss wants to throw, fires in the end zone, reaching it, grabbing it right off the top of the turf, cleanly, touchdown.

0: Ole Miss. Chandler steps up, runs to his left, looks downfield. He's going to take off and go. He's to the five. He's to the end zone. Loose ball. The Rebels have it. Yes! Ole Miss recovers!
1: Tidy, tidy, baby!
2: This day has been circled on the calendar for the last couple of months, ever since Lane Kiffin left Ole Miss to take the LSU job and Ole Miss went on a playoff run. It's been nothing but drama building ever since. The offensive coordinator did coach in the playoffs, but when it was all done, he was going to end up in Baton Rouge. Then you had some players that left defensively. And then two key offensive guys stay in Trinidad Chambliss and, of course, Kiwan Lacy. There's a lot of storylines in this one. It's almost like having your ex show up at the family reunion, and you decide to get in a little competition. That's what Ole Miss LSU is like to begin with, and even more so with the return of you-know-who. Lane Kiffin spoke with the media this past week and, of course, said he doesn't want this to be about him. It's about the players.
3: I know, obviously, lots can be made about me, but this is about the players being prepared really well and playing really well. You know, Pete's not going to tackle anybody. I'm not going to throw any touchdowns. You know, this is the first SEC game. You know, both teams are 2-0, and we've got to prepare really well. And it won't be about all the other stuff and all the noise and everything. It'll be about how well did we practice, how well did we prepare, so how well do we play on game day, going into a place that, you know, has had a lot of success there. We're going to have to prepare really well and play really well in all areas.
2: And then, of course, there's the game. It is a matchup of two top 10 teams. LSU slightly higher than Ole Miss at number 7. The Rebels coming in at number 8. Pete Golding does talk about the game.
4: You're playing LSU, which there's already a trophy for, right? Regardless, it's been a really good game. You know, every year that I've been here, you know, it's come down to that last play, you know, pretty much every year, and one of those going to overtime. So I think they're excited for the opportunity to be on a national stage versus a really good football team, but you want to make sure you're preparing yourself the right way to put a good product on the field. So I think they'll be locked in. I think they'll be focused. Obviously, we got to do a good job as coaches to give them really good plans and put them in good position to be able to have success. But if they can't get up for this one, I don't know why they played a game.
2: ESPN College Game Day is going to be there to get everything started from the Grove on Saturday morning. 6:30 p.m. is the kickoff on ABC, as the biggest game of the day will be at night in the SEC. Elsewhere around the SEC, Auburn takes on Florida on the Plains, 6 p.m. on ESPN. And, of course, John Summerall was rumored to have the Auburn job. I was told by an inside source that it was going to be John Summerall. Well, it ended up being Alex Golish. Summerall takes the job at Florida. There's a lot of things that happened in between. The big thing, though, is Summerall's from the state of Alabama. He grew up in Huntsville and married an Auburn grad, and was asked this past week at his press conference about if there were any extended family members rooting against him.
5: Yeah, there's ties, but Florida pays my mortgage, you know, so any family that is pulling against us, they ain't my family. I mean, I don't care what their last name is, you know what I mean? Allegiances, I mean, look, I got a lot of respect for Auburn. It's a great place, good people. I got a lot of friends. My wife went to school there, you know what I mean? And so a lot of crossover, but I'm a Florida Gator, and everybody affiliated with me closely is a Florida Gator, or they're not affiliated with me closely.
2: 6 p.m. is the kickoff from Jordan-Hare Stadium on ESPN, as both teams are undefeated. The game in the SEC, in my opinion, that's being overlooked because of LSU Ole Miss is Mississippi State and South Carolina. And that's okay. We certainly understand it's a top 10 battle in Oxford and all the storylines and drama. But how about two quarterbacks that are very similar? Lenora Sellers at South Carolina, Mississippi State's Kamario Taylor. Both defenses have looked pretty good. South Carolina has looked impressive on the scoreboard. So has Mississippi State. I think both teams are vastly improved. And it's a very important game for Jeff Levy, as well as Shane Beamer at South Carolina. A lot is riding on this game. 3:15 is the kickoff central on the SEC Network. This past week at Jeff Levy's weekly presser, he was asked about Lenora Sellers and what makes him difficult to defend.
6: An incredibly dynamic player. I think obviously what he's doing in the offense now compared to what he was doing, what Kendall's been able to do with him through the first 2 weeks. This guy's got a chance to make a ton of plays with his feet. He can throw it all over the yard. We

0: It's a tough environment, regardless of where you play in the SEC. There are no bad environments in the SEC. There are only raucous environments in the SEC, and they're really tough to play on. Tougher earlier in the year than later, and as they go along, they get harder and harder. But this is a challenge anytime you go on the road, especially with a group that you really haven't been on the road with yet. So with that, we'll be focusing our attention on them.
1: 11 o'clock is the kickoff to get your SEC Saturday slate started on ABC. Texas A&M will host Kentucky. 2:30 p.m. is the kickoff on ESPN. The Aggies in the top 10 and kind of want to remain a little bit under the radar. The Wildcats are licking their wounds after having a halftime lead against Alabama a week ago and seeing the Crimson Tide just out-muscle and out-athlete Kentucky in the second half. Stepping out of conference, number 10 Alabama takes on Florida State. 2:30 p.m. is the kickoff. This one will be from Tuscaloosa, and the Crimson Tide have an axe to grind, so to speak, from last year's debacle down in Tallahassee. They were able to recover and make it to the college football playoff. Stepping out of conference in an ACC-SEC matchup in Music City is Vanderbilt hosting NC State. 11:45 a.m. is the kickoff on the SEC Network, and it's an important game for the Commodores because they're 2-0, but haven't looked good through two games against inferior competition compared to NC State. And I'm sure Clark Lee and company want to prove to folks that they're more than their former quarterback, Diego Pavia. Number 20, Missouri, will be taking on Troy there in Columbia. 6 p.m. is the kick on the SEC Network. Plus, number 24, Oklahoma, will host New Mexico. This will be in Norman at 6:30 p.m. on ESPN2. In Knoxville on Rocky Top, number 15, Tennessee, hosts Kennesaw State. 6:45 p.m. will be the kick on the SEC Network from Neyland Stadium. And last but not least, last on the schedule for the day, but number one in the polls, the new number one team in the country, Texas, in Austin, will host the University of Texas San Antonio. 7 o'clock is the kick on the SEC Network Plus, and I'm sure head coach Steve Sarkisian and quarterback Arch Manning are hoping to not have a letdown after that big come-from-behind victory a week ago. That'll do it for SEC Update. I'm Jason Crowder reporting.
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7: Nothing Hines on top. Jake Wimberly, Perfect Green, Chris Siebel here. Glad to be with you tonight as Southwest back on the field. Hines back on the field. Let's get over to Perfect Green first and get his thoughts before we hit the second half.
3: Well, again, you look at the 17-0 score, and, you know, offense playing well. Defense has got two turnovers. Allowed the offense to cash in on one of those turnovers and turn those into points. So, again, this defense is playing well, and Southwest has had the football, I think, three drives in the first half on the Hines side of the football field. And for the defense to keep this as a scoreless game for Southwest, I think, is pretty remarkable. So the defense is playing well. Can't let up here in the second half. Hines offense moving the football down the field, effectively running the football, throwing the football. The Southwest, of course, has the lion's share of the penalties here in this ball game. So far, pretty clean ball game for Hines to make sure that continues here in the second half.
7: Chris, your thoughts as we hit the second half?
8: You know, I think that's the most productive offensive first half that we've seen so far, or any half, excuse me, so far this season. I think you got to get a lot of

0: credit to that offensive line. They've done their job. They've created the holes for the run game, given Ruffin time to pass the football, given a lot of protection time as well. So, but you also, I mean, it's a team sport. Also got taught defensively, man. There's the safeties and defensive backs making some good cuts on the ball. Two interceptions so far, almost a pick six. So defensively, it's a bend, don't break off defense.
1: Simon Naylor set to kick it off. Southwest going left to right if you're on the radio. Hines going right to left. That kick is high. That is a returnable ball taken by DJ Miller. Miller crosses 25, 30, and he's through, and there's a flag as he's going to get a return for a touchdown, but that's likely going to get called back on a beautiful return for a kickoff. He's going to be taken down at the 5, but Chris, a flag back at the 27-yard line.
0: Yeah, I like the effort. I saw it right across around the 40-yard line, or excuse me, 30-yard line. Jordan going to say, just grab that jersey that he tried to come past, so should be a defensive hold. Excuse me, a hold on the receiving team. This one's going to come back just inside the 20-yard line.
1: Boy, DJ Miller, we knew. I mean, he's going to get one or two this year. He's so explosive in that return game.
2: Unfortunate because, again, he filled that kickoff right around the 3 or 4 yard line on the left hash. Started right, hit it in the middle, and I mean, he found the seam and the speed burst to the hole that opened up. To get that far down the field, you know, pretty good job by him of finding that hole to really take that burst of steam. But the hole's going to bring the ball back. It appears right around the 17-yard line for Hines. So this is where they're going to start their first drive in the second half.
1: First down and 10 after the penalty coming up for Jalen Ruffin. 2x2 set to start the second half. Ball right around the 18-yard line. Ruffin drops to throw. Quick strike, far side. Ball caught on a slant route, and that'll be a pickup of about 8. It'll be second and 2.
2: Two receivers on the right side of the formation. Brown on the outside running 6 yards dig route. Excuse me, 8 yards dig route. Turn around and stop. Completion. Second down. 3 yards
1: to go. Back off each shoulder of Ruffin. Ruffin going to hand the football off. Nice hole, nice cut, and he's up the field. 45, 40, 50, down to the 40. It's a foot race. Off his feet, finally around the 32-yard line. That's a big first down run by Kelton Young.
2: Most importantly, no flags on the play. What a run by Young. Handoff goes, he goes right side, cuts it back left. And I tell you what, I mean, makes the defensive end miss. He had the presence of mind to switch hands with the football to just that burst right deep in the Southwest Territory.
1: Deep, as Purvey said, down to the 24-yard line. Ruffin, and we got a whistle on the play.
3: Flag prior to the snap.
1: Chris, what kind of call we got there?
0: You're going to be a false start on Terry. Said he jumped out of his formation just a tad bit before the snap.
2: What a run.
1: That was a beautiful run.
2: What a beautiful run.
1: I love what this offensive staff is doing to get, you know, slots and other people into the run game.
2: Yeah, the phrase for the week is everybody eats, and it's Hines' offense, everybody's eating tonight.
1: Again, handoff in the run game. It's going to be Botiford. Minimal pickup. It'll be second down and long.
2: But it's going to be eaten up by Caleb Bryant out of Vicksburg. Bryant led the defense in tackles last week, the Southwest football game, their win.
1: Two by two set, second down and long, right at the 30-yard line. Straight away, Ruffin looks quickly, throws a screen pass near side, and going to get a lot of those yards back. A good job by Keandre Terry.
2: Man, these receivers. Miller and Young and Terry, somehow he caught that quick pass and somehow split the difference between the two defensive backs. Going to be third down and 10, but boy, he made a lot out of that catch.
1: So got third down and 10 coming up. Ruffin going to check at the line. Got 5 to snap. Got to hurry up here.

0: just gets the snap off. Ruffin steps up, going to throw far side. That ball is caught on a stop route. And going to be about 4 yards short as Detron Brown hauls that one in. So it'll be fourth down and about four.
1: We'll see if he keeps the offense on the field. Looks like he will. But tell you what, Brown, great job, Brown. Quick pass going. Brown was about 8 yards on the out pattern. But he came back to the football, was well covered on that side. Could have been an interception had the defensive back broken the ball, but he came back to the ball to make that completion.
0: Ruffin going to hand it off to Botterford. Nope, play action, and that ball is tipped at the line. It'll be knocked down, so it'll be turnover on downs.
1: Now, that's a good job by the Southwest defense to read that play, get pressure on Ruffin to get the hands up, knock it down, and get almost close enough to make the interception. But Hines is going to turn it over on downs to go 1-for-2, actually 0-for-2 tonight so far on fourth down.
0: Southwest will take over football possession. They trail 17-0, 11:33 to go. Third quarter action. Jake Quimberly, Prairie Green, Chris Ebel here. Glad to be with you tonight on the campus of Southwest Community College. The Bears, John L. Hurst Stadium. First down and 10 now for Southwest. Ja'Kari Williams stays at quarterback. They'll test the run game. Stretch play near side and breaks a tackle, but that time the second effort maybe picks up a couple on the play, and that's going to be Rondé Baker.
1: Baker went. Basically, handoff going right side. Got to the line of scrimmage. Broke it out. Tried to get as far as he could to the sideline, but Hines defense getting up the field in a hurry and tackles by a host of Hines defenders.
0: Second down and 8 to go. Right nose right on the 30-yard line on the near hash. You could not ask for a better night for football here in the state of Mississippi. The weather is actually perfect. Again, stretch play far side and nothing going for Baker. He might pick up a few on the play. It'll be third down on about 4 coming up.
1: Defensive line continue where they left off in the first half, making sure they get penetration in the backfield. Soon as the handoff is made, they're right there to try to make the stop.
0: Yeah, let's take a look at that weather. Keith Head pulls the weather in, and you can take a look at that, Purvey, and tell us what we're looking like.
1: Well, a little bit blurry on my end. Keith, I'm going to look over your shoulder. You got the better view here. So it looks like tonight, looks like a little – is that 65? Man, you
0: tonight?
1: Can't beat that.
0: Wow.
1: Can't beat that. But tomorrow's going to be pretty hot, though.
0: That's all right. We're getting some cool afternoons now. Williams drops to throw on third down. Looks. Williams flushed, rolls near side, looking to the sideline, throws it away. Nice pressure again. Hines unofficially does not have a sack tonight, but, boy, they have been in the hip pocket of Williams on most passing downs tonight.
1: Yeah, Williams has done a good job of getting rid of the football, but, boy, he's had people downfield, and he's waiting too long to try to let it go. That time he had a receiver open about 25 yards down the field running the out pattern, had him open momentarily, but then the defense, the secondary closed in. Campbell did a really good job here on the about the 30-yard line. The receiver tried to break his route and go up the field. Campbell right there, not allowing him to get open.
0: Allen Long on to punt the football away. Keandre Terry stands back at his 40. High spiraling kick, returnable ball. Taken at the 43. Now he fumbles the football, and it's a live ball on the flat on the ground. There's a scramble for it, but it looks like Hines picked it up. So it'll be first down and 10. Eagles at the 43-yard line. Chris, Hines avoids disaster there.
2: Yeah, just, you know, trying to field it, had to get a little bit more running start than he thought he was to. Hit him in the fingertips, but able to come up with that ball. So Hines avoids disaster. And, guys, real quick, I have come to a firm conclusion that y'all have fired me from my weather duties. That's 3 weeks in a row that I've been fired, and I do not appreciate that.
0: No, you're not fired. We're just testing other models to make sure that your model is accurate. You know, it's okay to have checks and balances.
1: You're the U.S. model. Keith is the Euro model.
0: There you go. That's right. We'll come to Chris with the weather report in the fourth quarter. First down and 10 for Jalen Ruffin. Botterford in the backfield. Trip set, diamond set on the near side. Ruffin drops to throw. Quick strike near side. That ball is caught on a stop route across the 50 down to the 49-yard line. That's DeMar Gardner. He hauls that one in. It'll be second down and 5.
1: Gardner getting a carry in the first half, a couple.

0: Well, pass receptions in the first half. His first reception here in the second half.
1: 9:29 to go, third period. Hines on top, 17-0. Quick strike again. Gardner on the screen pass, and he's going to rip a tackle and be right at first down yardage. It'll be a first down Eagles down at the 45-yard line. Nice design play.
0: Good play and good catch and good run after the catch by DeMar Gardner.
1: So Gardner back-to-back plays moves the sticks for the Eagles. Another first down for Hines. And I love the game plan tonight. They've, I think, purposely not run Jalen Ruffin. Just coming off the injury, you know, light injury on the ankle. But he's looked good. Ruffin again. Quick strike near side at the sideline. That ball is hauled in. A pickup of about six. This time that's DJ Miller.
0: And I would agree. You know, offensive line is doing a good job of protecting Ruffin and really not putting Ruffin in situations where, but at a lot of wear and tear on that ankle, but really just giving him time to find receivers open downfield.
1: 2-by-2 set, close set, Ruffin drops to throw. Pocket collapses, and that time Ruffin goes down. They do get to him. That'll be a loss of about 8 on the play. It'll be 3rd down and 10.
0: So we won't bring that up again because nope. Just as soon as we said it.
1: Look, it lives true. Announcer's jinx right there.
0: Yep. So we won't bring that up again.
1: It is as true as the wind. Third down and 11, 1-by-3 set. Ball at the 46 on the near side. Ruffin takes a snap, play action. Tunnel screen, far side. And it's going to be a minimal gain on the play. That's going to be Gardner again. He'll pick up about a yard. It'll be 4th down.
0: Yeah, Southwest read that one. Did a good job of getting to the line of scrimmage. Just like Connor White, defensive back for Southwest. White out of Ocean Springs, another one of these Ocean Springs groundhogs on the Southwest football team roster.
1: Punting situation coming up. Wyatt Long comes back out. Yeah, again, Coach Jones was very complimentary of Wyatt Long. He was our player spotlight in the coaches show this week. Said he can long snap, punt, kick off, kick extra points. He's the emergency quarterback, good baseball player. He's just overall a really good athlete.
0: And 41.5 yard per punt average.
1: Good snap. Pressure's coming in. High end over end kick. That ball is going to hit and take a bounce, and the Eagles are going to have the football down right around the 1 yard line. Speaking of a nice punt, Chris Ebelhare, Wyatt Long delivers again.
2: Yeah, absolutely. Beautiful punt, perfect bounce, not to roll over the tip too much. Great job by special teams, too. 23 that gets down the field and then slaps that one back into. They're going to place it right inside the 2 yard line. So, of all the drives that started in Hines territory, Southwest backed up inside their own 5, started the 2 yard line.
1: Yeah, worst starting field position of the night for Southwest. Eagles have been able to keep the bear screams down to a minimum here in the stadium.
0: Thankfully.
1: Like I told you, I don't have any bear spray. Williams, 1st down and 10, stands deep in his own end zone. Going to hand the football off. They're going to try to run the football, and a nice job. A pickup of about 8. Baker on the carry, and they'll get out of the shadow of their own end zone.
0: Helmet's going to come off of one of the Hines, I believe, defensive tackle.
3: Also 34 on the tackle, Cedric Washington.
0: I think that's going to be... Signally coming off. Yeah, I think the helmet came off. He's going to come off the field for a play.
1: Again, really good crowd here tonight. People kind of scattered everywhere, but it is a big crowd. Looking at a group of students down here by the play clock on the left side, and they're just kind of about 20 of them huddled up down there. Hand off to Baker, and this time Hines going to wrap him up. I see 3 gray jerseys. 1, 2, 3. He'll go backwards. It'll be 3rd down.
0: Slamming a door.
1: You know, Coach Jones also talked about some of the unspoken things we don't talk about in college football today, from, you know, JUCO to Division I and everywhere in between, is that so many guys churn on these rosters, even on these two teams right here. It takes a few weeks to get chemistry. You know, your secondary trusting each other, your defensive linemen understanding what the linebacker, who communicating. And, you know, Coach said the other day, if we're quiet, he said, that's bad. He said, I want a loud defense.
0: That is an interesting statement, too, because I felt like, again, I had a chance to go to a couple practices right before the first game, and I felt like that was a lot of what was going on in game one.
1: Williams, with the snap, rolled far side and was trying to hit a receiver on a delayed route, and so it'll be incomplete. It'll be fourth down. But, yeah, and you can see Williams right here. Nothing there. Again, that pressure makes him flush far side, and he tried to hit the receiver on a delay or running back on a delay, so it'll be fourth down. But, yeah, Coach talking about the – he said, I don't want quiet defenses. He said, I'm not talking about mouthy. He said, I want my secondary to communicate. I want my linebackers to communicate. I want my defensive front. He said, I want to hear people talking out there.
0: And I think, you know, again, week one, week two, I think a lot of it was figuring it out and really still getting to know your teammates. These rosters just turn over every year. And it used to not be like that. You kind of got – you built some camaraderie. But, yes, a little different ball game now.
1: Almost blocked a punt. It's a returnable ball at the 49-yard line. Right around the 40. Looked like a face mask there, Chris Ebelhair, as he's taken down.
2: Okay, if you got a face mask, I looked back just in time, and I saw the blocker hold on to the jersey, and they were immediately released. So I'm hoping they're not calling a holding in this situation, and they got the face mask.
1: I thought, I mean, his head, he was turned pretty quickly.
0: Yeah, I think you were looking at the block, and we were looking at the return guy try to get to the near sideline and got turned around.
1: And it is a holding call, Chris.
2: It was very brief, just kind of held on the block, and they're saying he held on just a tad bit too long. You know, that's kind of how those guys do it on a punt return team punt and set up a return. And to me, it's pretty clean, but, I mean, he threw it from 40 yards down the field as well.
0: And this is a great job by the Hines coaching staff. He's showing him what to do in a situation where you're right there at the defender instead of getting – if you're in a, you know, kind of out of position – you know, get your hands around him, get your arm up, and just try to get your body positioned not to draw that hole.
1: Ruffin going to hand the football off, and it's going to be C.J. Martin. Nothing there. It'll be second down and 10.
0: And again, looks like Zay Lowry, defensive tackle out of West Point, on the tackle. Hard to get around him, 6'3", 285. Hard to get around him at the nose guard position.
1: Second down and 10. We've got 4:50 to go. Third quarter action. Hines on top, 17-0. Back off each shoulder of Jalen Ruffin. He's got a receiver near side, two to the far side. A safety high for Southwest. Ball at the 40. Man in motion. They'll have three guys in the backfield. They're going to give it to C.J. Martin. And Martin's going to cut off the right tackle back inside, and he'll pick up about four. It'll be third down. Tell you what, C.J. Martin's got that jump cut, though, boy. He gets going right, and boom, he's back left. Now, you know, that was a modest run, but his ability to see the hole, he turned nothing into about 3 yards.
0: And I was just going to say that. You don't really make a big deal out of a 3-yard run, but the way he was able to, again, that design going right, he was able to have enough vision to cut it back to get 3 yards, almost would have been a 1-yard loss.
1: Third down and 7. Ball, first down possession is right at the 49. Ruffin drops to throw. Pressure coming, going to roll away from the defense. Ruffin going to turn his shoulders and throw it downfield, looking for a man. That ball is up and incomplete.
0: That pass intended for not a throw that you would recommend Ruffin make. Got him out of the pocket, made him roll to his left. Kind of hard to throw against your body when you're you know, right-handed, trying to go run to your left, throw it right. Had a receiver downfield, wasn't quite open. So probably should have elected to throw that one, you know, out of bounds with a scuff ball, incomplete. He's fortunate that ball didn't get intercepted. Somehow the defensive back just got a hand on it but couldn't haul it in. So falls incomplete, punting situation for Hines.
1: Long on for the punt. They come after it. They hit him. And, Chris, is that going to be running into or hitting the kicker?
2: I think they're going to actually get running into in that situation because it wasn't his plant leg. They ran into his kicking leg, which is running into. The biggest thing is they're going to say to hit him once both legs are already down. If that's the case, it could be roughing. So we'll wait and see what they say here. Yep, roughing. 15-yard penalty, first down.
1: Yeah, I thought.
0: And I tell you what, he got a really good punt out of this.
1: He did. Yeah. That would have been ball possession around the 5 for Southwest.
0: About the 8 or 9 yard line.
2: Yep, they had him at the 8.
0: Yeah.
1: Nonetheless, long. hit, and they tack on the yardage down to the 41-yard line. So Eagles get back out on the field, first down and 10 with 3:35 to go here in the third. They lead.

0: lead 17-0. Hines trying to get back even, 2-2 and 1-0 in conference play. If you can get there, you feel real good coming back home next week. Back off each shoulder of Jalen Ruffin, 2-by-1 set. They're at the 43-yard line of Southwest. And we got a whistle, and we got a false start. Offensive lineman prematurely moved. I'll back that up 5 yards. It'll be second down and 15. Ball's going to be set down at the Southwest 47-yard line. Same set. Looks like Botiford and Terry in the backfield. Going to give it to Botiford. He'll go straight ahead, and he'll pick up maybe a yard on the play. It'll be second down.
1: I was not able to get much out of this running game here in the second half. Man, Botiford gets the handoff, and they're right there waiting on him before he could even look for a hole to run through.
0: Albert Sparkman right in the middle, 6'3", 310 out of Macomb. Played his high school football right down the road from here. He's that plugger right in the middle of that Southwest defense. Southwest big on the interior, and they got two active defensive ends. Ruffin drops to throw, steps up, but he's going to be taken down back around the 42-yard line. So it'll be a big loss. It'll be third down and long.
1: He tried to step up in the pocket, and number 36 for Southwest on this defense, it's going to be Kevion Lehmans, freshman out of Eufaula, Alabama, was able to get low as he was trying to step into the pocket, get in between the pressure. Was able to go low and get Ruffin right around the ankles, make sure he bring him down for a loss.
0: Third down and 30 now as Hines has gone backwards on this drive. Ruffin, straight give. It's going to be Botiford, and Botiford makes a man miss. He'll pick up about 10 or 11, so it'll be fourth down at about 16.
1: Ruffin really upset about that previous play, but just wanted to keep it safe and just, you know, hold on to the possession of the football to put yourself in position to put this football back.
0: The good thing is clock continues to run.
1: Yeah, Southwest now adding their pressure in the secondary so far in this drive for Hines.
0: Eagles lead 17-0. Clock's at 1:45 to go here in the third period. Good snap, coming after it again. High driving kick. This ball is going to be hit and be down right around the goal line, actually going to roll right into the end zone. Boy, they almost was able to down that one again. But there's a flag, Chris, back at the 40.
2: Yeah, I think this one actually, I'm not sure if they're going to call jumping over the front of the line.
0: Or wave it off.
2: Are they going to wave it off? So that's what I thought they were, is that they jumped over to try to go block it and use leverage. But regardless, they're going to wait it off. And that's unfortunate. They almost got to it in the end zone to bat this one away, just kind of miss it on the fingertips, be able to slap it back. So now they're going to get it on the 20-yard line.
0: But I love the energy and I love the effort by the punt attack team. They're right there, boy. They have gotten one down where they were able to save the ball, and that time they were just, you know, inches away from doing it again.
1: Yeah, I wouldn't have a chance to talk much about the special teams unit tonight. You know, this punt team and this kickoff team done a really good job of filling the lane, but this punt team, Wyatt Long, has done a heck of a job punting tonight. And that ball, had they gotten in there just a tad second sooner, they would have downed that ball before it got in the end zone. But Wyatt Long was really punting well tonight.
0: First down and 10 for Ja'Kari Williams. Williams, high snap, pulls it down, hands it to the back, and he'll hit the hole. He'll pick up about 11. Nice run on the play by Johnson. I want to give a shout-out to Heather, Keith Head's wife. She's watching. We appreciate her jumping in. We appreciate all of you. So hope Heather's having a great night. And, Heather, if you have any problems out of Keith, you just let us know. Keith's always keeping us straight. Second down and 1. Williams looking. Going to throw far side stomp route around the 41-yard line. That'll be a first down. Pass complete to Zay Martin.
1: Yeah, it's probably one of the better pass completions that Williams has had so far tonight. Martin's been on the end of a couple of these passes. Martin's really good-looking receiver. I mean, he ran everybody off the you know, down in the second.

0: area and came right back to the ball.
1: 2-by-1 set for Williams with a back off his left shoulder. Play action. Looking near side. Williams flushed out of the pocket. Rolls near side. Looking to take off with it. Nothing there. Going to throw a comeback route on the sideline. That ball is hauled in. That was a good job by the wide receiver, Taj Willoughby. And he worked himself back down the sideline and was able to find some space to get the first down.
0: Defensive line for Hunt still getting Williams out of the secondary, not making him comfortable. Great job by the receivers, you said, of working himself open to get to that first down marker.
1: That's going to be the end of the third quarter as we move to quarter number four. The hands come up. It is quarter four. Hines leads 17-0. We got one more quarter to go. We'll be back in 30 seconds.
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1: Great Thursday night for junior college football. Jake Wimberly, Purvey Green, Chris Siebelhair, glad to be with you on the campus of Southwest Community College. The Bears, Hines on top 17-0. Let's go down to a sideline report with Chris Siebelhair.
3: Yeah, right there, Southwest gets away with the hold on that last penalty and kind of sprung you free to be able to come up with that that completion. So real quick, Hines has got to do something offensively. So far, your defense has bailed you out. Goose egg on the board. But if Southwest is able to go down and score, cut this one close, your offense has been not productive here the third quarter.
0: Finding a little momentum offensively, and I totally agree with you. If you look at this second half, for Hines, they weren't able to convert on fourth down. In the red zone there in the start this half, and then from there it's been punt each possession. So, and you look at, again, this field position for Southwest, just had not been able to do anything with the football. So hopefully this defense will hold up on this drive for Southwest.
1: Southwest now moving right to left. Hines moving left to right. It'll be first down and 10 for Southwest at the Hines 45. Williams brings a man in motion. Going to hand off to the back, and a minimal gain for Nikiris Johnson. Northwest leads Delta 21-0. That was a halftime score by Tyler Springs. He sends that across. Also, ICC leads Northeast 17-0 at the half. And Jones on top of PRC, Pearl River, 14-7. Cahoma, slight edge over Holmes, 23-21 at the half. 17-0 is our score here. Hines and Southwest. 2-by-1 set, Williams off. Handled snap, drops, pressure's coming, flushed far side, and he is going to be towards the sideline and just throws that one away. He was hit hard on that far sideline. It'll be third down.
0: This is the best we've seen this Hines defensive line play so far this season. You hope it continues. Getting, and I tell you what, building a little bit of depth, kind of switching some guys in and out, getting some of these first-year guys some experience, and this defensive line, again, playing well, getting pressure in on Williams, the quarterback, so far tonight. Those bookends with Randall and Jackson playing really well tonight.
1: Third down and long. Williams reaches back, throws fade route down the far sideline, and that ball is going to be incomplete, but flags come flying in.
0: Well covered, but this is one time where I think the defensive back, trying to see who that was on that side, got wrapped up with the receiver and held on too long as they were both battling downfield. The defensive back never turned around to look up for the ball. He's got his arms wrapped up on the inside of the receiver, so definitely going to be pass interference on the far sideline. We spoke too soon.
1: Yep, there's the Bear. First down and 10 now at the 35-yard line. Lone receiver to the near side, two to the far side. And up back off the far side. Pistol set now for Williams. Going to change the play at the line. Play action. Williams steps back, looking down the field. Nobody's there. Here comes the pressure. They're going to get to him, but he's going to throw it away. And that ball might have been caught on the far side.
4: Pass completes to number six for the Bears.
0: Somehow. I mean, look, he was blanketed covered initially. Williams got out of the pocket once again. These receivers are working, you know, very well to get open for Williams, because when they come off the line in their pass route, they are covered. I mean, covered. Williams gets out of the pocket, and they're working their way some separation from these defensive backs and finding just a little bit of space and daylight to get open, and Williams is finding them. But good job of pressure by the Hounds defensive line.
1: Again, Williams drops to throw, trailing 17 to nothing, throws near side, and that's going to be a nice grab on the sideline, a pass hauled in by Brayshon Smith. So Southwest working the sidelines on the comeback routes. It'll be first down and 10 for Southwest, now at the 18-yard line of Hines. It's about the fifth time they've been this deep tonight. No points for Southwest. Hines has picked them off twice, stopped them some other times. Going to hand the football off the right side. Baker, he'll pick up about four. Nope, they're going to say he got it. So that's another first down.
0: Yeah, Travis Land there to make the tackle for the Eagle defense.
1: Ball's at about the 16-yard line. 11:35 to go in the ball game. Hines on top, 70-0. Southwest threatening to get first points of the night. They're going to hand off again to Baker, but he's hit hard, and he is buried. No gain on the play.
0: This is an outstanding tackle. Outstanding tackle. Darko Dunn able to slide. So Southwest brought another. It's like they had basically an unbalanced line on the left side. The halfback lined up a tight end. They pulled both of those guys to the right side. Dunn somehow got in behind him and made their tackle.
1: Hines showing blitz, second down and 10. Southwest going to change the play of the line, a 1-by-2 set. Williams, play action, looks near side, now looks far, flushed out of the pocket, rolls far side, looking, going to throw again towards the front pylon, and that ball's going to be knocked away. It'll be third down.
0: Again, defensive line pressure getting him out of the pocket. I think that's got to be Jeremiah Campbell, basically, in coverage there toward the corner of the end zone. Top receiver put himself in a position to knock that ball away or to try to make the interception.
1: Third down and 10 coming up. And again, that's kind of been the success or not for Southwest as Williams gets flushed, receivers work towards that sideline on those comebacks and try to find that open space. Third down, three receivers to the far side for Williams. He'll drop to throw, looks far, looks near, going to throw back shoulder fade in the near side end zone, and it's not there, out of bounds. It'll be fourth down.
0: Good coverage again by the secondary for Hines. I think that's going to be Travion Morton in coverage on the near sideline, trying to hit the fade route, and he was right there, had inside leverage on the receiver. Ball's going to fall incomplete.
1: Field goal opportunity coming up for Simon Naylor. He missed a 49-yard attempt in the first half. This one will be from about 33 yards on the near hash at the 10:35 mark in the ballgame. High, deep, and long, and it is good. Now Southwest is finally on the board. 17-3 is our score. 10:28 to go in the ball game. Hang with us. We'll be back with a kick in 30 seconds.
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1: 33-yard field goal is good by Simon Naylor. Southwest is on the board. Hines leads 17-3. Kahoma has stretched their legs. They're on top of Holmes 30-21 as they start the fourth quarter. We're at the 10:28 mark in the fourth quarter here at Prairie Green. 17-3, so, I mean, this game is still, you know, you got to play ball here.
0: Although this drive started at the 20, around the 20-yard line for Southwest. Once again, this defense was able to Southwest got a couple of big pass completions there in this drive, but to hold them to the field goal, defense playing really well.
1: Got to watch an onside kick here. Not that they need it. There's plenty of time, but they still may try to catch Hines a little lackadaisical here. At least currently they have an even setup on the kickoff team. Naylor approaches the football. He will kick it deep. Deep driving kick. Returnable ball at the 5. Across the 10, 15, 20, around the 30. And still on his feet. And off his feet now at the 35-yard line. Good return by DJ Miller.
0: But the only way you're going to get Miller down if you grab his jersey and just hold on.
1: You better. If not, he'll scoot out the other side and he's off and running. Let's go down to Chris Siebel here.
3: Yeah, I think you got to settle down here if you're Hines offense and try to put a drive together. Hey, not only to take some time off this clock, but just kind of get some momentum back, though. I mean, their offense has stalled most of the second half, and this defense has been on the field a long time.
1: Going to start with two backs in the backfield, off each shoulder of Jalen Ruffin. Two receivers on the near side. They'll go a lone receiver on the far side. That's going to be Terry. We'll see if they try to crank the run game up here. Southwest crowds the line. They're going to play action. Boy, that was a great play call, as it was a play fake to Kelton Young. And they were trying to find DJ Miller on a skinny post, and he was there.
0: I mean, it froze everybody. Ruffin is probably one of the best quarterbacks I've seen with play action pass.
1: Oh, there's
0: and
1: no doubt.
0: It froze everybody, and Miller was streaking right along the right between the hash marks and the numbers.
1: Second and 10. This time they're going to hand the football off, and they'll run a little counter, but nothing there for Kelton Young. It'll be third down and 11.
0: This time the defense bottling him up, trying to cut back, and there was nothing there. Helmet comes off of Javon Taylor. Javon out of Spain Park, Alabama, coming off for a play.
1: Third down now and 12 as we go under 10 minutes. 9:55 to go in the ball game. Hines on top 17-3. But the offense has found it tough sledding here in the second half of the Eagles. Even set for Ruffin. Ball sets close to the near side. 33-yard line set. Third down and 11. And we got a flag that comes in. It looks like it's going to be either a delay. Yep, delay as the play clock had run down to nothing. So Hines going backwards here. Offensive football is a lot like hitting in baseball or free throw shooting or three-point baskets in basketball. There is a rhythm to it. And Hines has not found that rhythm here in the second half. Ruffin, third and long, drops to throw. Ball is dropped at the 40-yard line. That was a good route run by Keandre Terry. It was thrown back to the outside, and he could not hold on to it. It'll be fourth down.
0: This offense is stalling here in this fourth quarter. Terry took his eyes off the football before he made a move. Going to force Hines to punt the football away.
1: Little momentum shift here back on the Southwest side. Really the first time tonight. This defense is going to have to step up. 9:17 to go in the ballgame. Hines with a 17-3 lead. Coming after this punt. Nice high kick by Long. Return man calls a fair catch. That's going to be Martin. It'll be first down and 10 Southwest. Let's go down to Chris.
3: I think you got to watch right here. Just the much momentum that Southwest has gained so far. You got to watch them to take a shot downfield and try to get deep inside Hines territory.
1: Yeah, a lot of times you'll see coaches do that. They feel like they're getting a little momentum swing, Prairie Green, and they'll run a fade route or some sort of a play-action pass to try to get a pop play.
0: Yeah, tell you what, keep your defense kind of on the sideline. Try to get a drive going. 17-3 is your score. Of course, we're starting to get deep in this fourth quarter, but

0: Southwest can make a game out of it in this drive.
1: Ja'Kari Williams has played every possession except one, and they brought in a different quarterback. He drops to throw. Here comes the pop play going up top, and there's nobody there, but they're going to throw a flag as the defensive back got tangled up with wide receiver DeMarcus. Excuse me, check that, Taj Willoughby.
0: Two receivers in the formation out on the right side. The inside receiver running up into the sideline. Outside receiver running across the field to the post. Safety back, defensive back, both end up getting tied up. Ball was overthrown, actually. Would have fallen incomplete, but they're going to get, I think, the safety with the pass interference.
1: After penalty yardage marked off, they'll set it down around the 43-yard line on the near hash of Southwest. First down and 10 Bears. They have 8:59 to work with. They trail 17-3. Brings a man in motion across the formation. They'll get two receivers on the far side. Going to hand it off, and nothing there. Hines was able to snuff that out as Will Smith, check that, A.J. Lewis Jr., could not get anything started there.
0: Now, let me tell you, Zedrick Washington made some key plays last week's ball game against Holmes. Lined up, he's a linebacker, but he came to the line of scrimmage. Snapping the football, he got right, I mean right behind the play and was able to make that tackle from behind.
1: 5-yard loss now, second down and 15, ball at the 37-yard line. Williams, play action, drops to throw, sets his feet, going to throw the quick stop route on the far side. That ball is caught, but he is taken down immediately. So they'll get the 5 yards back. It'll be third down and 10.
0: Defense making sure as soon as he caught the football, not allow him to cut that back inside for additional yards after the catch.
1: Third down and 10, ball set down on the far hash as we approach 8 minutes left in the ballgame. 17-3, Hines on top. Hines' defense has been on the field a lot here in the second half, and they have answered the bell. Williams, play action, looking near side, looking, going to throw towards the sticks. That ball is going to be knocked away. Great defensive play. Good job by Elijah Morey to knock that one down. It'll be fourth down.
0: Eli, at the time, Southwest has been successful on that play a couple times tonight. Receiver running right off kind of a wheel route between the two receivers, and receiver came back to the ball. Morey recognized it. Good break on the ball to knock it away.
1: Morey, a freshman, 6'4", 186, long length. Played in three state championship games at Brandon. Had a heck of a career for Sam Williams and Brandon Bulldogs.
0: And I believe he was your 7A high jump champion.
1: I believe you're correct. High driving kick on the punt. Fair catch called for. And it'll be first down and 10 Eagles at the 23-yard line. Let's go down to Chris Ebel here.
2: Perby, to go off what you said, I think not only was he that 7A high jump champion, I think he also has a state record, if I remember correctly. Last year he set the state record.
0: Tell you what, he's a heck of an athlete. Again, at Brandon, began as a receiver. The staff then kind of saw the need to switch him over to the secondary, and he played defensive back in his senior campaign and played well. I think he had two interceptions maybe. I have to go back and look at my stat sheet. But
1: yeah, teams wouldn't throw back towards him a lot of times. He's just one of those lockdown guys. First down, going to hand the football off. C.J. Martin is doing some hard running here, and he'll pick up about six on the play. It'll be second down.
0: Helmet comes off. It takes three or four Bears to get him down. Martin does not go down after first contact, so great run.
1: You see Martin hit once, twice, and right now he's got, on the replay, three guys, three blue shirts on him.
0: The biggest one is our man Triple Zero in the nose guard position. Still couldn't bring him down.
1: Talking about Zay Lowry, 6'3", 285 for Southwest. Botifer, nope, play action, swing pass near side on the screen pass, and maybe a yard, it'll be third down. DJ Miller works up the sideline for about a yard. Hines desperately needs to move the sticks here as we approach just under 7 minutes, 6:53 to go. I don't have the stats in front of me, but I believe they might have had a couple first downs this half, and that's about it.
0: Well, I tell you, again, 17 points in the first half, nothing in the second. They've punted each possession.
1: Third down and 5 coming up for Jalen Ruffin. And we got a whistle and a flag. It's going to be another false start. So Hines will go backwards, and it'll be third down and 10.
0: Keith pointing out to us the first down this half has come off of penalties.
1: So, yeah. You know, Coach Jones and the offensive staff not happy with this second half performance. I mean, obviously, you're pleased you got a 17-3 lead, but. And you got to credit Southwest. They've made some adjustments here in the second half. Third down and 10 now from the near hash. And we got a whistle. That whistle is actually on the band.
0: That'll get cranked.
1: Didn't we see that somewhere? Man. Where did we see that? Or maybe it was somebody sent me something on social media. I think it was a Florida State ball game last year. Florida State got a warning like that. You can do it in high school, but college you can't do it. Ruffin, play action, drops to throw, looking, sets his feet, going to throw down the middle of the field. Post route up top. That is caught down at the 36-yard line by DJ Miller. He got behind the corner and in front of the safety, and here comes a late flag, Chris Ebelhair.
2: I had a player in front of me. I don't know if it was the taunting by Miller or if it was actually on Southwest. So, regardless, it's after the play. We'll wait and see what it was. Again, guys, I was blinded by a player walking right in front of me when it happened.
0: Well, I can tell you, I don't know how Miller was able to work himself open right in front of the safety, and somehow Jalen Ruffin spotted him downfield. Great pressure by Southwest that time, and Ruffin was still able to get that pass off. Miller, just running a post pattern, was right there in safety, right there with him. Miller was able to work himself, open and bring that pass down. I'm not sure what the punch is going to be.
2: Yeah, it's going to be taunting on Miller. It's going to be unsportsmanlike conduct on Miller.
1: So the play will stand. The ball right now is sitting at the Southwest 27-yard line, but they'll move this backwards.
0: Looking at the replay again, he makes the catch right around the 40, falls to about the 35-yard line, rolls. And he does what most receivers do. They get up and they signal first down, but this time I guess the officials didn't like the way he did it.
1: I don't know if they took it that he was pointing at a player or made a gesture to a player. I have no idea.
2: Well, you know, last year they made a big deal about pointing it and kind of pointing it like a gun. And I don't know if that's what they said that he did. I don't necessarily think he did that, but that could be what they're saying as far as an unsportsmanlike. Because I know they cracked hard down on that last year.
1: Well, they're cracking down from the top up. That's the NFL has made several adjustments to that, and all that trickles down to college football. First down, they're going to hand the football off to Botiford, and some hard running by Corey Botiford. He's going to have a 10-yard run close to another first down.
0: Man, I tell you what, snapping the football, and he got out of there in a hurry. I mean, he really got the handoff. Keith, great job, Keith, showing us on the replay there the way he got up after making the catch. And the way he's pointing, he's got the official's attention. But great run by McCoy, but bottom.
1: Second down and short at the 41-yard line of Southwest. Again, it's going to be Botiford, and he's going to have the first down and a little bit more inside the 40 down to the 37-yard line. Yeah, it was a piece. We talked about it on air a couple weeks ago. The NFL Rules Committee came out and said, hey, we're going to tighten up the rules on, you know, taunting and celebrations and, you know, so – you know, when the NFL does it, it's going to be trickled down to the college level.
0: Yeah, I tell you, if they did, it sure was. They didn't do a good job of it because after last week's football games, some of the stuff I saw, it was kind of like, okay, where is some of this rule enforcement here? Because it's still a few things just kind of got by the officials, I think, in some of these football games.
1: I was surprised Mississippi State scored one of their many touchdowns against Minnesota, and their receivers ran up like a track meet.
0: And
1: I was surprised they didn't get flagged for that.
0: I was surprised but I liked it.
1: That was really good.
0: There were several of those catches that Mississippi State, the receivers, kind of post-play actions. I was surprised didn't get flagged.
1: 4:36 to go, 17-3 Hines. We got a timeout on the field. We're going to pause 30 seconds.
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2: Nothing better.
4: Hines on top of Southwest. Jake Quimberly, Purvey Green, Chris Siebel here. Jalen Ruffin, first down, throws a post route. Going to be thrown behind the wide receiver. Intended for DeMar Gardner. It'll be second down and 10. We got 4:31 to go in the ballgame. Eagles' best drive of the second half. We'd love to cap it with a touchdown here.
2: One thing we don't need to do is get any completions to let this clock stop. But pass going to go incomplete. Going to bring up second down.
4: Gardner out of Leak Central High School. He's a sophomore. 6 foot, 175. Botterford in the backfield with Ruffin. 1-by-2 set. Quick slant, but ball's going to be right behind the receiver. Did he pull it in? They're going to say it was incomplete. Those are the right play calls, though, because Southwest is crowding the line. And you can see here, crowding the line here, they're going to bite on the play fake to Botterford right there, and that slant is wide open, just Ruffin a little behind.
2: Close. Threw it behind him, and that's pretty close. He had to, of course, reach back behind him, fall to the ground, but, boy, that was pretty close.
4: Third down and 10 coming up now at the 38-yard line of Southwest. 4:26 to go in the ballgame. First down sits right around the 28-yard line. Ruffin drops to throw. Clean pocket, steps up, going to throw it down the field, looking for a receiver, and it's going to be too hot and too high as he was looking for Brown.
2: And I think he was looking for Brown all the way. He had Terry open on the opposite side there on the far sideline, right around the 25-yard line. Would have been the first had he spotted him. But incomplete pass going to bring up fourth down punting situation for Hines and Wyatt Long.
4: Long comes back on to punt. He's had an active night here, especially in the second half. He has done well. Southwest still down a couple scores in this ball game, 17-3. You'd love to go ahead and pin them right here. No pressure. High driving kick. This ball is going to hit and go into the end zone, so it'll be a touchback. First down and 10 for Southwest. Let's go down to Chris.
5: Yeah, the gunner just kind of lost sight of where the ball was, bounced on the inside of him, trying to locate it so he could knock it down inside the five. So, regardless, I mean, these special teams have done a good job so far the second half, pinning them back deep, just couldn't quite get there.
2: Yeah, I tell you what, Chris, if I had to name an MVP for tonight's game for Hines, it'd probably be Wyatt Long.
5: Oh, 100%. I was already in the making of saying that to y'all, and, you know, he's just done an outstanding job with the pressure that's been in his face and able to, you know, kind of hold his own and get these punts away.
4: These pictures of Lane Kiffin. I'm going to tell you what.
2: AI is going to be the downfall.
4: I was showing Purvey and Keith a picture that was on X. First down and 10. Williams drops to throw. Far side strike. That ball is complete. Close to first down yardage to Willoughby. Be about 2 yards shy. It was the picture of Kiffin and the image of an angel. And I mean,
2: gosh. Please. Lord help us.
4: Right. Literally. Second down and 3 coming up. Ball's on the 27-yard line on the far hash. Williams, play action. Pressure coming. Gets away from the rush. One guy, not the second one or the third one. The ball is on the ground. Picked up by Southwest, an offensive lineman, and he is thrown down hard. It'll be a loss on the play. It'll be third down. Good pressure by the Eagles.
2: A host of Eagles. Looking downfield. And he never got time to set up. I think we had a corner blitz. Maybe Jeremiah Campbell on the corner blitz, and boy, really got to him. And Southwest fortunate to recover the ball as it became loose, but going to bring up third down and about 5 to go.
4: Third and 5 for Williams. 3:05 to go in the ball game. Clock continues to run. Williams drops to throw, looking, tries to throw the screen pass, and that is going to be bottled up quickly. Great job by the Eagles. It'll be fourth down.

0: come up. He's going to come up Gip a little bit. It's going to be, I think, A.J. Lewis Jr. in coverage for the Eagles. I believe it's going to be Muhammad.
1: And real quickly, context behind that picture on X, because Tom Fornelli reports, behold, a miracle of modern medicine. Sam Levitt has been upgraded from doubtful now to questionable. So, you know, a day ago he wasn't going to play, and now he's going to play. So we've got the two-minute warning. Hines is on top 17-3. We're 2 minutes away from an Eagles victory. We'll be back in 30 seconds.
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1: Two minutes to go in this one. Eagles on top, 17-3.
0: Southwest trying to find something, get some points on the board in this ball game. Hines defense been, again, been very active. A lot of pressure by the Hines defensive line. Linebackers have done a great job of pressuring Williams all night. Had a nice drive, the previous drive for Southwest, but this defense stiffening up to make sure they try to close this ball game and try to hold Southwest to only 3 points.
1: First down and 10 on the near hash. Ball sits right at the 37-yard line. Check that, 38-yard line of Southwest. Williams with 2 minutes to work with. They trail 17-3. Drops to throw. Looking. Pressure coming. He's hit from the backside, and he is going to be dropped back around the 26-yard line. That time, the Eagles get to him.
0: Trying to see who that is for Hines. I believe that's going to be Washington again. Yeah. Washington, listen, as a linebacker, got him up on the line of scrimmage and was able to get there. And they're just really just getting off the snap of the football and getting back in the backfield.
1: Second down at 22 as the clock hits 1:31 to go in the ballgame. Williams running out of time, drops to throw, looks, throws far side, stop route, that's up high and great defense. As that time, Jeremiah Campbell was able to get a hand in there. It'll be third down at 22.
0: Campbell just does a great job of covering receivers. And even if he looks beat or there's a lot of separation, he closes in and makes plays, makes great breaks on the ball, was able to get there again as he passes the delivery, was able to get there and knock it away.
1: First down yardage sits at the 48-yard line. They got a long way to go, third down and 22 to go, 1:23 in the ball game. Hines running two safeties high, sitting about the 41-yard line. And we got a whistle. They're going to reset the game clock to 1:23 instead of 1:15, so they felt like it was about 7 seconds it ran off the clock. So clock's reset to 1:23. Three timeouts left for Southwest, two for Hines. One by three set for Williams. Takes a snap, four-man rush, steps up in the pocket, throws a crossing route. That ball's caught. He breaks a tackle, 35-40. And he breaks two more tackles. He's inside the Eagles' territory from the 50 down to about the 47-yard line. They're going to set it down at the 46. So that'll be first down yardage for Southwest on a nice play.
0: Receivers crossing in the middle of the field. Almost kind of, I guess what you would call it, is a rub route. Basically, you cross and cause defenders to kind of hold up and get free, make the receiver free. Work there to create a first down in Hines territory.
1: Southwest wants to take a timeout. We got 1:13 to go in the ballgame. We're going to pause 30 seconds.
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2: You know, just defense, you know, you got to give credit to these guys. These guys are in shape. They've been on the field a lot this second half. Loved another time of possession, but they're still going after him, still getting after him. They don't look winded at all. So you got to give credit to these guys.
1: First down and 10 for Southwest. They're at the 45-yard line of Hines on the near hash. 1-by-2 set for Williams. Empties the backfield, drops to throw. Four-man rush coming. Throws again a crossing route. That one's going to be caught inside Hines territory, down at the 20, 10, 5, touchdown. This ball game is not over as Taj Willoughby on the crossing route was able to run through two different defenders, and they score on a 44-yard touchdown strike, Williams to Willoughby.
3: And two different sets of crossing routes occurred. I tell you, that was an interesting play when you had two receivers crossing short and crossing long, create a situation where, again, the defensive back got to take one or take the other, and when it gets free, that's where you throw the football. Somehow Williams was able to thread that ball in. I believe that was Morton maybe that made a break on the – make an attempt to break the ball, knock it away, or make the interception. But completion, broke a few tackles, get to the end zone for Southwest.
1: Extra point attempt is high, and it is good. 1:01 to go. We've got a touchdown ball game and a probably likely onside kick coming up. We're going to pause 30 seconds.
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1: Onside kick coming up here for Southwest. They've been down all night. They're now a touchdown down. They have a couple timeouts to burn and 101 to work with. So we'll see what happens here, which way they go with it. Hands team is on for Hines. And your hands team is typically the guys on the team that have the best hands. Meaning, hey, if it's kicked to you, you got to get it.
3: Typically, you've got receivers, running backs, and maybe a linebacker or two.
1: There's a flub kick to the far side. There's a scramble for the football. And, Chris, which way is this ball going to go?
2: Hines is going to have it. He catches it right there at the 45-yard line. And hit him immediately, but was able to hold on to the football. So, 59 seconds left. Southwest does have two timeouts. So we're probably going to see them burn them here. But depending on how long each play takes, you could almost get this one down to nothing.
3: Yeah, good job by your hands team, your special teams. Special teams has played well tonight in all facets, but good job by your hands team.
1: So first down and 10 for Jalen Ruffin and Hines. They got 59 seconds to go. This game has definitely been a tale of two halves. Hines put 17 up in the first half. And East Central, I'm sitting looking at scores. That's who we played next week. By the way, they got a one-point lead on EMCC. Going to hand it to Botterford, and Botterford will pick up about a yard. You would think that's going to be a quick timeout. And it is. Timeout Southwest. They have one left. We've got 55 seconds. We're going to take a timeout ourselves for 30 seconds.
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1: 55 seconds to go in this one. 17-10. Hines trying to hold on and get out of here with a win. It'll be second down and 10 coming up. Southwest has one timeout left.

0: Botterford in the backfield with Jalen Ruffin. Two receivers to the near side. Ball sits on the southwest 46-yard line. They're going to crowd the line. Hands it to Botterford. And a nice job by Botterford. Picks up about four. You know, a lot of times they crowd the line like that. You sometimes can pop out on the other side of that.
1: Yeah, you can. If you find just a small crease there. And also, you know, your defensive line is stripping the football. So good job by Botterford to hold on. The one big thing you want to achieve in this situation is just hold on to the football.
0: Be a timeout. We'll keep it right here. Let's get out of Chris Ebel here.
2: Yeah, looking at the clock, you're going to run this play, and if they kind of bottle him up there, you look to get it 5 or 6 seconds off the clock, which will put it down to about 43 seconds, and then you have a 40-second runoff. So if they're able to come up with a stop here, you're looking at putting the football away with about 2 to 3 seconds left, which will pretty much be your game, because once you punt it, the clock's going to expire. So unless you get a big return or a return for a touchdown, that should be your ball game. So big thing in the program, we just said, you got to protect the football here.
1: So here's a question for Chris Jones. You got third down at about 7-8 yards to go. Well, they're going to line up in the
0: victory formation
1: victory
0: here.
1: Formation.
0: Because Southwest is without timeouts now. Ruffin. They'll take the snap, walk back, and take a knee at the 50. So it'll be fourth down. As the clock starts to run, you got 48 seconds. Now, the game clock's not running.
1: Yeah, the clock never run. Never ran.
3: Are we in Baton Rouge?
1: Tuscaloosa. But that's a whole other story for another day.
0: Oh, there's no doubt. Yeah, 39 seconds now on the game clock, and it's ticking at 15 on the play clock. But I believe it was about 8 seconds that did not run off.
2: Yeah. They didn't even run the clock, and it was about 15 seconds on the play clock before they started. So they'll fix this. I don't know how they're going to do it. If they go back to what it is, I can't replay the down. So here it is right here. So they're going to replay this down. Starting it back to 53 seconds. That's not correct. It should be 48 seconds. Or they're saying 43 seconds now.
1: Yeah.
2: Yeah, coach is losing his mind over that 43 seconds.
1: Yeah, I disagree with the 43 seconds.
2: So it should be 40-second runoff at that point. I'm telling you, coach is not too happy about that because of their mistake. They're going to start this from 25 seconds on the play clock instead of 40 like it should have been.
0: Coach Jones talking with his team. All right, so they're going to give him a full 40-second
2: Yeah, and that's
0: play.
2: Right. They got it correct. That's what it should be, is because they never started it. So they'll start 40, and the game clock should be going too, and it's not.
0: Yeah, again, the play clock is running, but the game clock is not.
1: Right, and I think they were supposed to start the clock at the fish. Right.
0: You start them both simultaneously.
1: At the whistle, the clock was supposed to start, and it still didn't start. Now they're going to start it.
0: That's the way the whole game has always gone. Now they're simultaneously starting them. So you got about a 4-second differential.
2: So the question is now, do you snap it back and kind of just run around and kneel it out on the fourth down play?
0: It's very likely. Or they may just call a timeout and then. We got Wyatt Long coming up standing by Coach Jones. You got 9 seconds on the game clock, 3 seconds on the play clock, and they're going to call a timeout. We got 4 seconds. We'll hold it right here. So you got 4 seconds.
1: Very odd sequence.
0: Yeah. So we'll see if they bring, you know, this is a precarious situation with just 4 seconds left and it's fourth down. You know, do you bring the punt team in and then risk a block or a big return, or do you keep your offense on it? I mean, to me, I think what I would do is give it to Ruffin and let him roll one way or the other, and then have like a post route, and you just throw that thing out of bounds towards that wide receiver.
1: You know, either that or this is a time where you actually just do a tall sweep to Botterford going right or left. And hopefully there's enough blocking to give him just a couple of yards to run the clock out.
0: Yeah, because you don't want to leave them a 1 second because they'll get the ball on the plus 50.
1: And I imagine they start to, and I think that's what Coach Jones asking, and I think they're going to start the clock at the blow of the whistle again.
2: They burned a timeout.
0: Tries to throw, rough, and he's just going to reach back and throw it. Now, is that a clock did run. They're not going to get him for a intentional grounding call, so that will be the end of the ball game. Hines will hold on and get a 17-10 win tonight as they get to 1-0 in the district and move their record to 2-2. Southwest will fall to 1-3, 0-1. Prairie Green, we'll get your thoughts. We'll get Chris Siebel here, and we'll get little stats and get out of here.
1: Yeah, I tell you, second half, not pretty at all. Offense had all the momentum in the first half, and really, again, really good play out of both offense and defense. Defense had to really play hard this second half because the offense just could not get anything moving. You look at the kind of the stats, and pretty much each drive in the second half is punt, punt, punt, punt, punt. So, fortunate for the defense to keep Southwest out of the end zone till you get to the fourth quarter. But I thought overall, kind of, a night of two halves. Overall, good game, all facets of the game, special teams, offense, defense. But this offense really stalled here in the second half.
0: We'll get with Chris here in just a second.
1: Oh, let's go down to Chris.
2: Coach, you know, kind of bottled down there the second half offensively, but your defense on the field most of the second half, but they stepped up in a really big way.
3: We found a way to win. At the end of the day, it wasn't pretty. We found a way. Got a lot of stuff to fix offensively, man. We just kind of, like you said, we kind of just bogged down that second half. Most of it is self-inflicted. We just got to get back to work and keep working.
2: Talk about Wyatt Long and his punting ability. Special teams throughout the second half, they played a big factor.
3: You want to win against good teams, you got to be good in special teams. I feel like we've been doing a really good job in special teams. We flipped the field a few times, but just got to continue to work. Got a lot of football left, a long season left.
2: 1-0 in the region or in district play, shall we say. You know, you got to keep that mentality one game forward.
3: Just one game at a time. Like I said, just trying to go 1-0. We're going to celebrate this one and get back to work.
2: All right, Coach Gillespie, thank you. Appreciate it.
0: Congratulations, Coach Jones. Thank you, Chris. Chris, take the rest of the night off. We're going to pause 30 seconds and come back with a stat wrap, and we'll be out of here. 17-10, Hines wins. Back in 30 seconds.
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0: Hines wins tonight. Let's kick it over to Steven for some quick stats here.
5: All right, the scoring summary for the second half at the 10:28 mark. Southwest got on the scoreboard with a 32-yard Simon Naylor field goal, and it capped a 12-play, 65-yard drive that took 6:02 off the game clock. Hinesley was cut to 17-3, and then at the 101 mark, Jakari Williams for the Bears threw a 46-yard touchdown pass to Taj Willoughby, and it capped a 8-play, 80-yard drive that took 3:08 off the game clock. Naylor's PAT was good, but Hines held on to win 17-10. First downs, the Bears had 18, the Eagles had 15. The Bears ran 28 times for 45 yards. The Eagles ran it 32 times for 113 yards. Makari Botterford had 15 carries for 68 hard-earned yards. Kelton Young, 4 carries for 47 yards. C.J. Martin, 7 carries for 20 yards. D.J. Miller and DeMar Gardner each had 1 carry for 1 yard. Jarrell Loper, 1 carry for 0 yards. And Jalen Ruffin, 2 carries for minus 18 yards. For the Bears, that would be Rondé Baker. He came into the game leading the entire league with 322 rushing yards. He was held to just 34 yards on just 12 carries. Nye Johnson had 7 carries for 20 yards. Will Smith had 3 carries for 19 yards. Kason Conan, 1 carry for 1 yard. And Jakari Williams, 5 carries for minus 29 yards. Through the air, Ruffin for the Eagles was 19 of 33 for 179 yards and 2 touchdowns. Williams for the Bears was 17 of 32 for 268 yards with two interceptions and one touchdown. On the receiving end, DJ Miller, 5 catches for 69 yards. Keandre Terry, 6 catches for 45 yards and a touchdown. Cohen Young, 1 catch, 34 yards and the other. Hines, touchdown. Detron Brown, 3 for 21. And DeMar Garner, 4 for 10. For the Bears, Zay Martin, 4 catches for 78 yards. Bryson Smith, 6 catches for 75 yards. Taj Willoughby, 4 catches for 75 yards and the 1 touchdown for the Bears. 2 catches for 27 yards for Anson Lewis. And Nye Johnson, 1 catch for 13 yards. Javaris Walden had the 1 interception for 35 yards. And Elijah Hunter also had 1 interception. Zeb Washington had the 1 sack for the Eagles. And Albert Sparkman and Kayla Bryant each had 1 sack for the Bears. Jeremiah Campbell had 4 tackles. And Dane Robichaud had 3 tackles and 3 solos and 3 assists to lead the Eagles. Connor White had 4 solo and 3 assists for the Bears, and Miles Bass had 4 solo and 1 assist. And looking at the finals from around the league, it is Jones defeating Pearl River 20-13. Itawamba shuts out Northeast 31-0. Northwest shuts out Delta 42-0. And with 1:19 left to go in the ball game, East Central leads East Mississippi 20-19. And last I heard, Cahoma led Holmes 33-28 with 12 minutes left in the ballgame.
0: Steven, thanks as always. A great night around the junior college circuit as Hines gets a win tonight, 17-10. I want to say thanks to Bill Wilson back at Connoisseur Media Studios. Thanks to Keith Head here on site. Thanks to Steven, as always, pulling in stats. Thanks to Prairie Green and Chris Siebel here. I'm Jake Wimberly. Eagles win tonight, move to 1-0 in the region. We'll be back home next week against East Central. Hines wins tonight. Have a great night.

0: about the business. And
1: I think they're all on the same page about when that's going to be. I just think three games at the beginning of the year to let Penix come in after the fact. And, you know, you say, look, if we go three games without him, let's hope, because the way the Falcons schedule works out, they have a game this week against Carolina, Thursday night game at Green Bay, then a Monday night game against the Saints. So they have three games in 11 days, and then they get 11 days before their next game, which is a weird scheduling quirk, but that's just the way the NFL does it. So in my long-winded way, like, they were willing to sacrifice the first three games and go, let's hope to get out of there 1-2, we'll be fine, and Penix will take over, and we'll have some consistency for the rest of the year. But this whole thing has just been a mess from the start.
2: No, and from the outside looking in, from somebody that, again, covered two of the last 3 years, when I heard that he was going to Atlanta, I was like, oh my God, prayers up for ATL, because we saw what happened in Miami. And after that last concussion, it was brutal. I don't think he's ever going to be the same. And it does break my heart, because if you know him as a person, it's like, okay, you never want to see somebody go through that. But at the same time, to watch him in real time just continue to deteriorate and somehow, some way convince Atlanta that he was worth the money, he was worth moving over to the Falcons. Yeah, it's just it's tough to watch from an outsider's perspective. But yeah, Michael Penix Jr., to see how that's kind of rolling out, like, it's a recipe for disaster all in all.
1: Yeah, by the way, Bills, another touchdown. This one goes to Dalton Kincaid, up 27-7 with the extra point pending here. Still about 3 minutes left in this first half, so underbetters are sweating right now. And I'll say this much. Look, and I haven't spoken to Tua about this, Samantha, and this is just an outside observation from me. And I never want to – oh, my God, the idiot kicker missed the extra point. But I never want to insinuate, you know, a man's intentions without talking to him.
2: Yeah.
1: But it feels like – I don't know if Tua really wants to play football anymore. Mm. I mean, objectively, look at the situation here, okay? He's got $45 million in his back pocket from the Dolphins this year. He's got $45 million coming next year. Like, $90 million. He just had his third child. He has a

0: fragile injury history and doesn't need to sustain a life-altering injury on a football field for the rest of his life while he's trying to raise a family. How motivated are you really at this point? I think he wanted to prove everybody wrong, but then something just made him realize, do I really need all this? Yeah. It's not worth it.
1: Yeah. No, I agree. It's sad to see, but at the same time, I think there is also a part of me that's like, well, hopefully this is a chapter in his life that makes him realize that it's better to keep him healthy and safe so that he can continue to be a father after he leaves the league.
0: Yeah, I think, and look, that's fair. I don't have a problem with him saying, I don't want to do this anymore. I guess I kind of, you know, holistically have a problem. Like, if that's your decision, then just make it and get out.
1: Yeah.
0: Like,
1: yeah.
0: Don't keep hanging around and do yourself a disservice and do the team. And he's getting $1.2 million from the Falcons this year. Not like, you know, $91.2 million matters as opposed to $90 million. I mean, who am I to tell him? Mm-hmm. But regardless, it's one of those things where if he's going to be done, be done. Speaking of done, who are the 0-1 teams that can't go 0-2? That's next on Amber and Ian on ESPN Radio.
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13: This is SportsCenter. I'm Christine Lisi. It's the Lions visiting the Bills in the first game of NFL Week 2 on Thursday Night Football, and it is the first game at Buffalo's new Highmark Stadium. Josh Allen has run for a touchdown. He's thrown for a couple of others, 43-yarder to Josh Palmer, a 1-yarder to Dawson Knox, and a 16-yard score to Dalton Kincaid. Buffalo leading Detroit 27-7, under 2 minutes to go in the second quarter. James Cook has topped the 100-yard rushing mark for Buffalo. Jahmyr Gibbs has the lone TD for Detroit. Rams hopeful that defensive tackle Aaron Donald will play against the Giants on Monday Night Football. He came out of retirement August 30th after 2 years of retirement. Didn't travel to Australia for the Week 1 loss. Meanwhile, Coach Sean McVay told reporters defensive end Myles Garrett's feeling good after Monday's knee surgery, but no timetable for his return. Major League Baseball tonight, 40th home run of the season for Yordan Alvarez as he continues to chase the Triple Crown. Astros leading the Royals 6-2 bottom eight. Houston's tied atop the AL West with Texas, but the Astros do have the tiebreaker. Rangers with 3 runs on 2 hits. They're up 3-0 on the Red Sox bottom five. Phillies leading the Mets 3-0 bottom eight. If the Phils hold on to win, they will move into a tie with the Cubs for the top NL wildcard spot. White Sox 3, Tigers 1 bottom 7. Chicago moves into a tie atop the AL Central with Cleveland with a victory tonight. Kyle Tucker homered in the first inning, had a couple of other hits. He helped lead the Dodgers to an 8-2 rout of the Reds. LA clinched a 13th NL West title in 14 seasons. The Pirates defeated the Brewers 7-4. Milwaukee up 2 on LA for the top spot in the National League and does own that tiebreaker with the two-time defending champs.
14: Hey, it's your resident Super Bowl champ Chris Cannon. Coming up Friday, I'll tell you which NFL head coaches could end up on the hot seat if their team falls to 0-2 this weekend. It's on Sportsmanlike, 6 a.m. Eastern, right here on ESPN Radio, ESPN2, and ESPNU.
0: Racing out to a 27-7 lead. They're inside the two-minute warning. Lions continue to shoot themselves in the foot. They had a 3rd-and-1, and guess what? They false started. So they'll try to keep their drive alowing, put some more points up on the board here. Game that had a closing total of 54.5 or 55. They have 34 points already, with the Lions threatening to try to get more here with a 1:56 left. As you heard Chris Canning tell us, which teams will be in trouble when they start 0-2? Well, we're going to ask that question here as well as we start into this thing. And then, oh, by the way, on 3rd-and-5, yeah, the Bills just sacked Jared Goff. So Buffalo's going to get the ball back here with a 1:49 left. All right, let's start here with the Cleveland Browns and Tampa Bay Buccaneers. Browns lose last week to the Jaguars. Buccaneers drop one in the game. They had 4 turnovers against the Bengals, lose by 6. Here's Deshaun Watson, the Browns quarterback, on the media having unfair expectations of him.
15: I mean, I think the media has this expectation that I'm supposed to throw 400 yards and 5 touchdowns every week. So until that happens, I guess it's going to be the same situation. So, again, my job is to make sure I'm operating well so we can try to get a win and keep moving forward from there.
0: I got to tell you, it's a bad position he's taking, making the media the bad guy here.
1: That's so dumb. I'm sorry. Why are you asking why the media has these expectations? Maybe because of the crazy stuff that you were accused of, and clearly all of the evidence is out there. There has to be a reason why this team is going to keep you. You have to at least be good at this part, right? Yeah.
0: Outside of the off-the-field stuff, the $245 million guaranteed contract that he got might be in the craw of some Browns fans. But Browns and Buccaneers both go 0-1. The Buccaneers are still tied for first place at 0-1 with everybody in the NFC South who's 0-1. So I would think that those two teams is it crazy to say the Browns can afford to be 0-2, but the Buccaneers can't?
1: Yeah, we'll go with that.
0: Okay. We also look at teams that are 0-2. We mentioned them earlier. The Falcons and the Panthers, both 0-1, going up against each other. Divisional game, obviously, between these two. Who can afford this less? I would probably think it's the Panthers, but the Falcons need to win badly at this point.
1: No, they really do. And again, the whole quarterback situation is embarrassing to watch. And they have to get it together. Otherwise, if I was a fan at this point, I'd be like, why am I even rooting for this team right now?
0: In probably the most dire situation, it's the Commanders and the Cowboys. They both played a division game last week. They're both playing a division game this week. The loser will be 0-2 and 0-2 in a division with a huge hole to climb out of. To say that this game means a ton to both these teams, probably an understatement.
1: No, absolutely. And I also feel like every year is like the year that we have to look at the Cowboys and be like, all right, is Dak going to, you know, have a better year?

0: with this team, Jerry Jones is getting impatient, and the impatience, okay, it's there, but you got to do something. Like, it's the Cowboys. Like, how long are we going to be like, next year? I'm over it. I'm tired.
1: Raiders and Chargers in an AFC West matchup. Yeah, we all had the Raiders being 1-0 and the Chargers being 0-1 in this one. Here's Jim Harbaugh, the Chargers head coach, on Justin Herbert's week one performance.
2: I thought he played as well as he could, well as a quarterback could in the situations he had.
1: Let me ask you this question here, Samantha. Because this question was posed to me by a friend of mine as we discussed this game. Are we at a point where maybe we have to resign to Justin Herbert might not be that good? I mean, look, if you ask me, prior to week one and going into this season, and I've held this theory for a long time, when you talk about pure talent at the quarterback position, he's one or two, in my opinion, in the league. As far as talent at the position of quarterback, okay. Justin Herbert is that much talent. It hasn't translated into stats under Jim Harbaugh. He had all the stats in the world under Anthony Lynn and Brandon Staley because they were down by 15 points to start the second quarter every game. So he was throwing his tail off every game to get, but you know, putting up 4,500 yards a year and all these touchdowns. It's not the case right now in Jim Harbaugh's offense. But the Chargers, who were much to the angst of everybody who had a survivor pool and picked the Chargers in week one, who's now eliminated. Yeah, they can't afford to lose this one.
0: No, they definitely can. And when you see Mike McDaniel make his way over to L.A. and everybody's getting excited, oh, he's going to have so much fun with him. What are we doing? What's going on here? Yeah, no, I think we're unfortunately getting closer to saying that, yeah, maybe he's just not that great.
1: Is that the oddest odd couple in the NFL, Jim Harbaugh and Mike McDaniel?
0: Yes, but it's also incredible to watch just John Harbaugh be like this like Jim. Cool, serious. Yeah. And then Mike McDaniel just being Mike McDaniel going crazy, bouncing off the walls because that's who he is.
1: Yeah, I mean, I would love to be a fly on the wall for the conversations between those two in a private room.
0: Yeah, Mike McDaniel with those outfits, he was a lot of fun to watch and cover in Miami. And so to see him go to a place in L.A. where clearly they value him and they want to see success with him is great. I'm happy for him. But we need to get the ball rolling here. We need to see something happen. But yeah, that kind of juxtaposition is like, I don't know.
1: I feel like they get in a room and Jim Harbaugh's like, you know, if we go ZY Scat X24 right over here in this play, this is going to work really well. Mike McDaniel looks back at him and goes, you think there's real cheese and cheesecake?
0: That's exactly the conversation like that's happening. Yes.
1: That's what it feels like it goes on. Like, that's the substance of the conversation.
0: He's probably telling him, like, hey, did you ever think about switching up the shoes or, like, start wearing the capris? Like, I think that would look good on you.
1: Yeah, there's a sale at Penny's. Anyway, Eagles and Titans. Eagles 1-0, Titans 0-1. Cam Ward, Titans quarterback. Is he at the floor of an NFL quarterback?
3: I think, you know, I'm a very good quarterback. You know, I think I do a lot of things, you know, different that a lot of quarterbacks can't do. And it's also stuff that, you know, I have to get better at as you know, some things that I lack. That's a process that you take on each and every day. I have great coaches around me to continue to push me to that level that I want to play at. And when you know, the tide turns, you know, I'm pretty sure, you know, it's going to be a different story.
4: Doesn't a very good NFL quarterback have better results than you had?
3: I think it comes with the game. It comes with the defense you're playing. It comes with, you know, what the DC's philosophy is. And, you know, every game is not going to be a shootout. Every game is going to be it could be a bad passer rating. It could be a bad, you know, completion ratio. But it's all about the win and loss. And, you know, we haven't done that. And that's something that we only focus on is winning and losing. I mean, winning.
1: Samantha, tons of credit to Cam Ward there.
0: Yes.
1: If there was ever an acceptable point for a football player to say bleep off to a reporter, it would have been right after that question.
0: Yeah.
1: Don't you think a good quarterback should have better results? Oh, bleep you, dude. Like, get out of here.
0: Just like the big and bold feeling that he had to be able to ask that question to Cam. And again, Cam, as graceful as he was to even answer it at all, is commendable. But yeah, that's tough.
1: That I mean, honestly, if he would have just told him to get lost, I would totally been in support of Cam Ward.
0: You'd understand it. Yeah,
1: I would have understood because that was just not a well-phrased question, you know?
0: Not at all. And listen, we've seen flashes here and there of Cam Ward, like, okay, maybe he's still there. And I get it. Like, he hasn't been as great, I think, as Tennessee fans wanted him to be right off the bat. But at the same time, like, dang, chill out with the phrasing there.
1: I mean, look, Trevor Lawrence was the number one overall pick and looked like absolute trash his first year under Urban Meyer.
0: Sure.
1: Right? And that Cam Ward didn't look great. And it took him a whole bunch of games in year two to finally start to put things together under a different coach. Can we just give Cam Ward maybe just a little bit more
0: little
1: time?
0: Bit.
1: Just a little bit. Like, you know, maybe half of second season before we start telling him you are a bad quarterback. Like,
0: yeah.
1: And oh, by the way, to that reporter, like, it's not only his fault. There's 52 other guys, and it's not a very well-constructed team, and the defensive side of the ball isn't helping them out. He doesn't have a ton of weapons. Like, what more do you want a quarterback in game 18 to do?
0: Right. Yeah. And I don't know. He kind of, in a way, sounded a little bit like a fan, like putting it all on the quarterback as if, like you said, there weren't a bunch of other players around him that could also improve.
1: All right, well, a bunch of 0-1 teams not looking at 0-2. There are two more teams, however, into round two of the Amberineen Ultimate Super Bowl Bracket. Who's moving on? We'll look at that next in the matchups for you to vote on right here on Amberineen on ESPN Radio.
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1: 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We are continuing along here with Buffalo and Detroit. 27-7 in favor of the Bills. 16 seconds left here in the first half. Lions around midfield trying to get in field goal range here to put some points up before the end of the half. They will get the ball to start the second half here. We continue on with our ultimate Super Bowl bracket here with Amber and Ian.
10: 60 Super Bowl winners. All in one bracket. Who is the greatest Super Bowl champion of all time?
16: I think we got a heck of a shot of winning. We beat anybody in the world, and I think we're going to win next Sunday.
10: This is the ultimate Super Bowl bracket.
17: How about them Cowboys? Yeah!
10: With Amber and Ian.
1: By the way, Samantha, as a Chicago native, were you alive when the Super Bowl shuffle came out?
0: What do you think?
1: No.
0: No, I was not.
1: No, I was just checking.
0: Does my skin tell you otherwise?
1: Yes, it your glow tells me otherwise.
0: Thank
1: and
0: you.
1: Your youthful
0: Thank you.
1: Appearance.
0: I just turned 32 last week, so.
1: Oh, hold on a second.
0: What?
1: 80, 26, 85, 31. You were alive.
0: 85?
1: Yeah.
0: I was born in 94.
1: Oh, that's 40 years. Sorry. Math is terrible. I'm smart, casual, and math are not my forte. All right, let's get to the Super Bowl, ultimate Super Bowl bracket here. Two more teams moving on to round two. The 1994 San Francisco 49ers and the 2010 Green Bay Packers. And then the 1999 St. Louis Rams over the 2006 Indianapolis Colts. Yeah, both of those, the Packers and Colts should not have moved on. And then two more matchups to vote on right now. The 02 Bucks and the 2015 Broncos. Two very good defensive teams. And the 83 Raiders, Jim Plunkett style, against the 2017 Eagles. Those are two less than stellar teams going up against each other. But you guys can go vote on those on Twitter at ESPN Radio and vote to go on here. I've had some problems with this list. It's really hard to put all 60 teams in order, especially when you talk about teams from different eras and things of that nature. I mean, that's something that really is very, very difficult to do. All that said, you know, some of these matchups, like, again, you look at the Bucs and the Broncos, two very defensive teams. The Broncos, that 2015 Broncos team, maybe a top five defense of all time when it grades out. But, yeah, those are two teams that matched up pretty well.
0: If I'm being honest here, the fact that we're even doing this is silly because it's always going to be the 85 Bears. Always.
1: Oh, dear
0: sorry,
1: Lord.
0: Not sorry.
1: My God. Okay. Well, better than the 2000 Ravens, who I had my angst with.
18: Which, by the way, in round two, it is the 85 Bears
0: Let's
18: and
0: go.
18: Those Baltimore Ravens meeting up.
1: Really?
18: Yes.
0: If anyone votes the Ravens.
18: I can't wait to get to that
0: don't
18: point.
0: Don't talk to me. Talk to me.
1: Well, because the Ravens offense that year was putrid. That wasn't a good team. It was the greatest defense, maybe second greatest defense, behind the 85 Bears of all time.
0: Yeah.
1: So, but that Bears offense that year was actually good, though. Like, they were, you know, Walter Payton, Willie Gault, they had a lot of players. Jim McMahon with the headband, you're too young for that.
0: Iconic. You had sweetness on that team. Like, I have a special place in my heart for him, truly. I grew up on the Paytons and everything. I actually went to DePaul University because of Brittany Payton. I said, if it's good for Brittany Payton, I'm going to go there. So,
1: wow.
0: Yeah, the 85, no, that is how much the 85 Bears team means to me and my family.
1: DePaul, the pride of the Big East right there, baby.
0: Exactly.
1: Hanging on. Hanging on to the good Big East schools there. I like it. I appreciate it. So, you guys, again, go to ESPN Radio. Just look for the page on X, and you guys can vote on all these things as we go on here. Now, somebody's going to be on the wrong side of that, and apparently, Samantha, you're dealing with somebody who's on the wrong side of relationship troubles. It's not you.
0: I know.
1: It's not me. It's not you. We're good.
0: Mm-hmm.
1: We're happy in our respective situations, but you got to text before the show here, and you guys have to understand, you know, when you do this, that everybody's personal life is pre-show fodder. And Samantha got a text about one of her friends who thinks she's breaking up with her boyfriend again.
0: Again.
1: I need the deets.
0: Yes. Okay. So basically, she met this guy on one of the dating apps. They really hit it off. They were great together. I want to say they were together for 6 months, and then out of nowhere, this guy goes, basically, it's me, it's not you. he like tore her apart. It just, she was devastated. And so that broke my heart. I'm always the kind of girl that's like, yeah, that I'm going to bat for my girlfriend first.

0: first before anything else. But in this case, yeah, he was a POS. But then she took him back. And I was like, okay, whatever makes you happy, but I'm over here. And I've told her this. I was like, I am still kind of like on the fence, but like, I know, you know, that there's a lot of love there. Anyways, fast forward to today, I see the text and she was already telling me that, you know, earlier this week they were having some issues. And then she tells me, I think we're going to break up again. And I'm like, oh no. I almost said her name. because to be in a situation like this, it pisses me off when guys are so not nice, when they are not respectable, when they are not emotionally available to my beautiful, perfect friends, because I only have beautiful, perfect friends, just FYI, in case you didn't know. And for a man to be completely just emotionally shut off, it just bothers me to my core, because what do you mean a 30-something-year-old man doesn't know how to talk about their feelings, doesn't know how to be mature about a relationship? I'm sorry, but my best friend took you back. You should be honored. You should be, like, bowing down to her at her every order, because you shouldn't even be in this situation. And now you're here, like, treating her like absolute... I'm trying not to swear her, but, like... You're just the worst person in the world to me right now, because the fact that she even has to consider that you guys are breaking up is, tells me that you're not treating her well.
1: But
0: so
1: why did she take him back to begin with?
0: She's got a really big heart. She really does. And I think that is one of her... It's a blessing and a curse, right? She sees the good in him and he says he's going to change. And I'm just like, baby girl, I've heard that time and time again. They never change. Especially when they're 30-something. That's who you are. That's who they are. So at this point, I'm just like, well, I'm going to try and call you after the show. Hopefully you're awake and we'll talk about it.
1: I need the circumstances, you know, of the it's not you, it's me. many males are very proficient in it's not you, it's me. Yeah. But there's something beyond the it's not you, it's me that she's missing.
0: Well, and that was the tough part, is that he didn't want to admit what it was specifically, which was the bizarre part about it all, was... Every time she would say, like, this is coming out of nowhere, like, what is it? And he didn't want to say anything. And then, like, a few months later, he basically says that he didn't feel like he could take care of her. Like, all around. It's like, well, why didn't you just say that? Because then she would have gotten that out of your head and made you realize that, hey, you two are actually in this together. But again, this comes back to the whole emotionally mature part of it all.
1: You know what she needs to do? She needs to do the old switcheroo. Mm. Next time, no, I'm dumping you. You're not breaking up. I'm breaking up with you. Okay.
0: Yes.
1: Just turn the tables right on him.
0: Yeah.
1: I'm breaking up with you. And then just go on a date immediately.
0: Well, that's the thing. She did date after him and it worked.
1: Ooh.
0: I said,
1: that's why he came back.
0: Well, yeah, he was not happy about that because he claims that he didn't really go out or whatever. But I mean, as a man, Mark, why is it that guys like that just are not willing to talk about their feelings? I don't understand.
1: Because we're not supposed to be vulnerable. We're not supposed to, it's not in our name. We're not constructed that way. You know, if you're supposed to, you know, be the protector and the provider, letting your guard down can be very scary. Mm-hmm. You know, if you're the lion's defense, letting your guard down seems to be par for the course. If you're a regular man, letting your guard down, not so easy. And that's probably where he is, He is stuck on, but the conundrum of dating nowadays is not for the weak of heart
0: at
1: all.
0: No, it's really not. It's not. I feel for people that have to go on the dating apps and even just going out to bars and whatever. It's like, that's the dating pool that you guys have to deal with. I am so sorry because it is not easy. I feel like people like to hide behind screens. I pray to God that you don't do this. People use ChatGPT to flirt. Like, how weird is that? Please don't.
1: Sure.
0: Oh, God. I thought you were going to say.
1: No.
0: Okay, yeah.
1: If you can, I'm all for human connection.
0: Yes.
1: When I did the app thing, it was get off the app as soon as possible and get in person, because that is wherever you find out everything you need to know.
0: Yeah.
1: You can be fooled easily by the apps. Your mind tricks you into believing what you see and read as reality, and it's actually not. Reality at halftime in Buffalo. Jake Bates actually did his job as a kicker. He had a 31-yard field goal right as the horn sounded on halftime.

0: Bills lead the Lions 27-10 at the half. 37 total points. Only need three touchdowns in the second half, not even, to go over this number here. So for everybody who thought that the number was too high for the total at 54.5, it looks like we're trending to get there. And the Bills' offense doesn't look like they're slowing down at all.
1: Not at all.
0: But and they have sustained some injuries. DJ Moore went off with an injury in the game. And so not a good spot for the Bills from that standpoint, but they seem to have plenty of weapons.
1: Yeah, and also, by the way, justice for the kickers. He did his job, okay? And I know you did. Yes, congrats. But also, hello, I am of the belief that they have one of the hardest jobs. They really
0: no, they
1: do.
0: Don't.
1: They do.
0: No, they don't.
1: It's not
0: They're
1: as easy as
0: the worst humans
1: looks.
0: On the planet. And they always will be.
1: Jesus.
0: I will never have any soft spot for any kicker ever.
1: I want to see you become the lawyer that's
0: too many things
1: kicker.
0: For me over and over again. That'll do it for Amber and Ian right here on ESPN Radio.
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3: 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Oh, it's one of our favorites. 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Welcome to Thursday, September 17th. 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Again, as we say, just around the corner, that's the weekend, and it's a huge one for college football. Some critical early season SEC matchups. We'll talk about them all today. NFL Week 2 starts tonight, and the Major League Baseball regular season down to just 11 days now. Our plan to talk some sports, tell some stories, have a little fun, and we'll do so with my guys. The first one resides on the other side of the Atlanta Metro. We've got Atlanta surrounded. I'm in Swanee. He's in Douglasville. He is the studio host for Learfield's NC State Wolfpack Sports Network. Mike Mote and your Wolfpack head to the Nash Vegas this weekend. You get to break in Vandy's new little five-star quarterback, man.
4: Yeah, we're going to try. We're going to try to make him look great. No, I'm just kidding. We're not going to do that. We hope we're not going to do that. But, you know, both teams, I think we know a lot more about NC State than we do Vanderbilt, because Vanderbilt's played Austin Peay and Delaware and struggled with both teams, by the way.
3: Yeah.
4: And I don't know if that's because of what they were trying to figure out they had versus they're really that, you know, lost on offense.
3: Yeah, yeah.
4: We're going to find out a little bit, though, because this is the best competition Vanderbilt has seen. And I'm not saying that just because I work for NC State. I think it's truthful.
3: Yeah.
4: So I think this is a big game for both teams, because need to figure out what you can do moving forward, because the schedules get a little harder after September. I mean, NC State gets App State. That'll be a fun game because that's a rivalry-type situation next week.
3: Right, yep.
4: But big game for both teams this week. Need both teams want to win, and I would love to see. We'll see what happens. It's going to be a good game, though. I think it'll be very good, to see what happens.
3: Yeah, really interested to see what Vandy can do in the post Diego Pavia era with Clark Lee.
4: Yeah,
3: And we'll see if Jared Curtis is the answer, the five-star again. They stole away from Georgia in the recruiting process, and we'll see how that goes for Vanderbilt come Saturday. We also, our guy from Tampa Town, Jason Powers, out today. So, again, it's next man up. Two is unavailable. Michael Penix says he's still not ready either. So we're going to call on our buddy Jason Crowder, sports director, WFCA Radio, French Cap, Mississippi, part of the MSU Bulldog Sports Network, including the voice of women's basketball. And Jason Crowder, I'm trying to use this term that a friend of ours, Taylor Davis of ESPN and the SEC Network, uses, cautiously optimistic. But yeah. I'm loving what I've seen from Jeff Lebby and his Bulldogs so far this season, man.
5: Well, you have to be cautiously optimistic for the fact that things haven't worked out for Mississippi State on the gridiron the last couple of years. And you've seen some growth, at least you hope you've seen growth from the sidelines with the coaches, not only in-game decisions, but also staff decisions from Jeff Lebby and things like that. I think we're seeing that maturation now. And then on the field, you have a generational quarterback in Kamario Taylor. Obviously, he looks great, but I think the wide receiver room is the best that it's been in years, mm-hmm. and definitely under Jeff Lebby. And then you look at the running back, Fluff Bothwell, who plays with a passion and a purpose. But what makes all this go, right? It's really not Kamario Taylor when you get down to the grand scheme of things. Mm-hmm. It's the offensive line.
3: Yeah,
5: because Kamario Taylor, to be able to shine the way he needs to shine, to be the Heisman-type contending quarterback, that front has to play well.
3: Yeah.
5: And that front has passed the test through the first two games. But with each passing week in September, every game is that most important game for Jeff Lebby until you get to October because of that schedule. And I love keeping the bench warm. I'm one of those quarterbacks that's the third teamer.
3: When
5: I get my chance to shine, I'm going to do the best I can to lead the team down the field and score a touchdown, guys.
3: There's a number of millionaires out there who've done nothing but hold a clipboard. You know what I'm saying? So, as long as you're on the roster, man, you're in pretty good shape.
4: I'd take Crowder over Cooper Rush, I can tell you that.
3: We appreciate Jason sitting in with us, as always. 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

0: 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And you know what Mr. Hardy says. Where are you, Mr. Hardy?
1: We love you and we need you.
0: We do love you and we do need you. And we appreciate you being here. And I'll tell you what, love these guests, guys. First time in 7 years that we've seen the Auburn Tigers and the Florida Gators on the field at the same time. They will meet at Jordan here this weekend. This guy will be there. In fact, he has been there. He is the former Auburn and NFL quarterback, now analyst on the Auburn Sports Network. Jason Campbell here in hour two to help us break down that Auburn-Florida matchup. Mr. Moat, you spent some time around that Florida program during your time with the Learfield. This is a big game for both of those programs, man.
2: I think it is. You know, it seemed as though at one time both of these coaches would be in the opposite seat.
0: Yeah.
2: That they're in right now.
0: Yeah.
2: You know, some folks felt like Alex Golish was going to Florida and Summerall was going to Auburn. Well, it reversed. And you're still getting their matchup. But, you know, I think if there's an advantage in this game, I think Florida has it because they've seen this movie before with South Florida last year.
0: True, yeah.
2: Brown III, and a lot of those players. So they know a little bit about this. So maybe that's an advantage that you utilize a little bit.
0: Yeah.
2: But I do think this is a huge game between both teams. I think we know a lot about Auburn.
0: Yep.
2: Big win for them against Baylor. Their defense was good. Florida yet to play somebody that I think we can really measure how good they are. We'll find out this weekend, though. That's going to be the other game on Saturday on most other television screens because of what's going on in Oxford, Mississippi, but still should be a really good game.
0: It should be indeed. So we'll talk to Jason Campbell about that coming up in hour two today. We only have to wait about half an hour to hook up with another guy who operates with a quarterback mentality. He played the position and the pride of Statesboro, Georgia, y'all. He went on to Michigan to play as a Wolverine. He is David Cohn of Crane and Cone from the On3 family. He'll join us here in about 30 minutes, and we'll talk as much college football as we can. And despite the absence of Jason Powers, his powers cannot be stopped. We will have Powers picks for week six, or week two it is, week three in college football, week two in the NFL. Six winners, and they're back in their rightful place on Thursday. You know, we bumped him to Friday last week just to have a little fun and see what it was, kind of include our boys Bart Heitch and Colin Lacey in it, and it didn't go well. After a 5-1 opening week, he went 1-5 last week on Thursday. So he's back in Thursday, and never again to return to Friday. Yeah.
2: Are you blaming Bart Heitch and
0: I'm not. But okay. Maybe Powers is. I don't know. It's just the mojo. It's just the mojo wasn't there on a Friday.
2: The mojo wasn't working on a Friday.
0: Yeah. So we've got it on a Thursday, along with odds and ends, and maybe Mike Moat could come up with a masterpiece that he considers Moat's art. If so, he'll share that with us coming up in hour two. A little tease for tomorrow. It is Friday, y'all. Bart Heitch and Colin Lacey will be here. We'll have Brad Logan reporting from Oxford, where at last count, hotel rooms are going for $1,000 a night.
2: My couch is free, by the way.
0: Well look, there are folks, homeowners in Oxford and the surrounding area who have literally thought, hey, man, I'm going to put my house on, you know, Vrbo or Airbnb, whatever, and rent it out. Yeah. Reports of $9,000 a night being gotten by some places. So
2: your house off if you do
0: you just might,
2: right,
0: yeah. You might be able to just pack a tent in the backyard and let somebody else have the bedroom. But it's going to be a huge weekend. We saw earlier overnight, I think, both the Mississippi Highway Patrol and the Louisiana Highway Patrol have announced that it's going to be the biggest law enforcement presence in Oxford, Mississippi that they've ever seen. I think somewhere around 70 Mississippi state troopers and another 15 or so from Louisiana. And
2: on
0: gosh,
2: horseback too.
0: Yeah, that's right. Yeah, yeah. And man, I just hope things go well. I'm going to use the word Jason Crowder. I'm going to be cautiously optimistic that the fans will remember it's all about the game. Okay, let's enjoy the game Saturday night and not make a fool of ourselves during the day Saturday, huh?
3: Yeah, and I think at the end of the day, it's going to be a little bit more pleasant than people are expecting, and I think it's because of all the hype that you see on social media. ESPN, all, you know, with some of the local radio hosts are saying, this is what ESPN wants. They want you to come out and act like the Tennessee fans did. That's why College Game Day's there and stuff. Yeah, maybe. I think College Game Day's there because obviously the storyline, and it's a top 10 football team, a game, I should say, because you've got, what, 7 versus 8. I think at the end of the day, the game is what matters. So all this other pageantry is kind of fun, the soap opera leading up to it, and it's all Lane Kiffin driven. And like with Leavitt being on the questionable list, I mean, that's questionable, right?
2: Please.
3: And so
2: he's playing.
3: Kind of like, eh, he's playing. You know, I'm tired of Lane Kiffin and all this off the field, the right. social media drama. Just be a football coach, because deep down you know how to run a football program. So, but I think everything's going to be okay. I don't want to get off topic, but Oxford's already hard enough to drive in, you know, on a daily basis.
0: Yeah,
3: it's
0: yeah.
3: real difficult. And the last time we saw week. This fight was back in 2003 when LSU and Ole Miss played. A lot of people are going to be there and spend all this money, guys, for these Airbnbs and stuff that won't even go in the game. They're just wanting to be there for the tailgating just to see what happens. So
2: I remember that was Eli Manning's last year, and of course LSU ended up winning, and of course Eli went on to win a Super Bowl or two. So, but I would say, you know, I think you're right, Jason. I think this is exactly what ESPN wants. They would have been there regardless, though, like you say. I mean, we knew in December this was going to be a game day stop because of what the implications were. And both teams have kind of held up their end of the deal. They won their first two games, Ole Miss beating Louisville and Charlotte, and, of course, LSU beating Clemson as bad as they did. And the fact is, everybody's hyping LSU because of what they did to Clemson on that Saturday night. I do expect this to be an outstanding game. I know Jason may have that in his powers picks that we'll be listening to and enjoying here in just a bit. But I just believe that this is a game between the players. And, you know, at the end of the day, 10 o'clock, 11 o'clock, when we wake up Sunday morning, what are we going to be talking about? That's going to be the thing that will live on, because there's 9 more games for both teams. But I don't know that we have ever seen hype and have seen a spectacle like we're going to see in Oxford, Mississippi. The Tommy Tuberville thing from a few years ago doesn't even close.
0: Yeah. It doesn't
2: close.
0: No way.
2: It took a year before they could go, you know, because they played at Auburn the first year.
0: Yeah.
2: So it took about it was almost 2 years after the fact. So the simmering, you know, it had a chance to die down just a little bit. Not this. It'll be a little different. For sure.
0: Here's what I hope, and I don't think anybody was disappointed by the marquee matchup last week, except maybe Ohio State fans, but I mean, Texas and Ohio State gave us a great matchup. I just hope that the hype lives up, this game lives up to the hype as well on Saturday night, and that we get a good one at Vaught-Hemingway Stadium. Can't wait to see the quarterback matchups, man. Trinidad Chambliss and Sam Leavitt. Did you see where LSU has listed Sam Leavitt as doubtful?
3: Yeah.
0: As doubtful on their injury report. Well, and here's the thing. You know, there's notes out there. I mean, the SEC frowns upon inaccurate reports like this. There are fines and other consequences that could go into play. But I mean,
2: think Lane Kiffin cares.
0: No, of course not. And I think that maybe is just one of his, you know, a little bullet in his gun that he can fire this week. Yeah.
3: I would tell you what Lane Kiffin is to the Southeastern Conference office. And he's that boil, I won't say where, that just won't heal. It's just agitating. And that's just – Lane Kiffin has an effect on people like that, no matter where he is. And now instead of affecting a team or teams, he's affecting a conference and a conference office. And
2: I think he likes it, though, don't you?
0: Oh, you know he does.
2: I think he loves it, absolutely. Yeah. This is the way he wants it to be.
3: He's the one that's striking a match, standing in the middle of his house, which is his career in some ways, and just throwing it to the carpet.
2: It's Airbnb.
0: I mean, there have been reports of a Juice sightings, that Juice is actually back in Baton Rouge, or down in Baton Rouge. Now, he finally joined Kiffin in Baton Rouge. He's been in Oxford. I'll tell you what, there are a lot of folks who are concerned about Juice, that he's not getting the attention that he deserves.
3: Juice, Mike, are you being sarcastic? You do know the story that Juice is not Kiffin's real
0: dog. Of course not. It's just one of those social media things. It's just Kiffin.
2: Maybe Kiffin and Herb Street could commiserate over dogs.
0: Hey, man, Herbie's dog's featured in commercials these days now, man.
2: He's like the most.
0: Yeah.
2: Do you think Kiffin will be on a game day Saturday? He won't come on set.
0: They would I would think not. Now they'll do the home coach. I think we'll see Pete Golding on the set.
2: No question.
0: And I would think somewhere in a locker room hallway somewhere. We'll have we'll have.
2: Well, I think he'd do it.
0: Yeah,
2: he'd do it in a heartbeat.
0: Oh yeah,
3: Michael Bonnet says no.
0: Yeah, Hollywood.
2: Okay, it'd be hard to be. What can you imagine if he got on that stage? The fans might. There's some crazy people that might rush.
0: Oh yeah, that can't happen.
2: That would put some guys in serious harm's way. I wouldn't do that.
0: That cannot happen. Our SEC Saturday begins at noon Eastern time on Saturday with number 2 Georgia at Arkansas. ABC has the coverage of that one. Yeah, be nice. You can sleep late Saturday because
2: that ain't gonna be a very tough game. I think Georgia's gonna just absolutely dominate Arkansas.
0: I'm afraid so. Yeah, 12:45 we get Vanderbilt and NC State. And as we said, the big news for Vandy, they will give the 5-star true freshman Jared Curtis his first start at quarterback. Elsewhere in the afternoon window, we've got a 3:30 start for Texas A&M and Kentucky. That one in College Station, number 9 Aggies, kind of everybody's kind of overlooking them right now. We'll see. They get a good matchup next week as they get, I think they get LSU next week. Is that right?
2: Yes. LSU? See, that's the thing. You've got LSU in College Station next week. Or no, it's in Baton Rouge. I'm sorry. It's in Baton Rouge next week. So after this game, LSU still has lots of tough games ahead. Ole Miss does the same. There's no question about it. You know, there's one thing, though, about these games like Texas A&M, Kentucky, Georgia, and Arkansas. The coaches can say, look at what happened to Oregon, guys.
0: Oklahoma.
2: Look at anybody.
0: Oklahoma.
2: Mm-hmm. Yeah. Look at Oklahoma, too. What happened to them? Look at Ohio State.
0: Yeah.
2: What happened to them if you don't play four quarters? So, Georgia doesn't have to be on upset alert. They're going to play. Mm-hmm. They're going to play well because of that. You know Kirby Smart, first league game. He's going to have his team ready. And Texas A&M may be the most impressive team we haven't talked a whole lot about so far. They dominated Arizona State. Yeah. Blew up in a close game.
0: We will reach out to Andrew Monaco, voice of those fighting Texas Aggies, next week for a preview of that Aggie Fighting Tigers matchup. Again, Kentucky and A&M on ESPN. Same time on ABC, they've got number 10 Alabama welcoming the Florida State Seminoles to Bryant-Denny Stadium. Big week for Mike Norvell. There were rumors, yesterday, and we'll talk about this later, I guess, the box truck in his driveway yesterday was a viral hit, so we'll talk about that in a bit. 4:15, Mississippi State at South Carolina, huge one. We'll talk about that as well. And then the evening bracket has a Florida at Auburn. You want to talk about a swing game. Florida and Auburn, a huge matchup between those two teams, as we mentioned. Elsewhere in the evening bracket, number 1 Texas hosting UTSA. Number 15 Tennessee welcomes the Kennesaw State Owls. Number 20 Missouri welcoming Troy. Watch out, Tigers. Number 24 Oklahoma hosting the New Mexico Lobos. And, of course, the headliner is the 7:30 p.m. Eastern Time kick on ABC. Number 7 LSU and number 8 Ole Miss from Vaught-Hemingway Stadium. In the game of the year, we've been thinking about this one since I guess December, was it, when Kiffin finally made his move from
2: since
0: Oxford
2: November
0: to Baton Rouge.
2: The 27th or 28th when it was announced that Kiffin was leaving Ole Miss.
0: Yep. And mm-hmm.
2: That day will be one of the days that I will remember about college football, and it had nothing to do with one single game because all of the coaching changes happened on the same day, and his had the most theater because everybody was there. Pete Thamel was here and there.
0: If you haven't heard Marty Smith's story about that day.
2: Oh, yeah, Marty Smith. Yeah.
0: Find Marty, But the Marty's, he was texting back and forth with Lane about, where to meet me. And then, it was a wild day for sure. And, Saturday's going to be a wild day, too. Let's just hope everybody minds their P's and Q's. We have a good time and then enjoy a great game on Saturday night there at Vaught-Hemingway Stadium. Oh, yeah, time out. Don't forget that later in the hour, David Cone of Crane and Cone will talk SEC football with us. We'll also get around to talking that Auburn-Florida game with former Auburn great Jason Campbell in hour 2, plus Powers Picks coming up today for a Thursday edition of the Press Box. 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
12: The Atlanta Braves are world champions.
10: NASCAR nut. And Mississippi State Bulldog through and through. He's Mike Grace, and he's here inside the press box.
0: And things are looking pretty good in my life right now. Let's see, they mentioned the Atlanta Braves on top of the National League East right now. We'll get some more details on that in a moment. Mentioned our Mississippi State Bulldogs. They're doing great, off to a 2-0 start. Big win this weekend against South Carolina. And the NASCAR, they go to Bristol this weekend, baby. Racing under the lights. Wouldn't you know, one of my favorite NASCAR races of the season is head-to-head against LSU and Ole Miss. Well, what's up, NASCAR? You should have done this 2 weeks ago. And if you're going to Bristol at night, do this 2 weeks ago. Either way, we've got college football to talk about today, and we'll do so with David Cone of Crane & Cone, who joins us in just a bit. And then in hour two, Jason Campbell, Auburn great, NFL great, now analyst on the Auburn Sports Network, will help us preview Auburn and Florida coming up. And we also have Powers Picks for you. That's coming up to start hour two, so stand by for that. Mike Grace with Mike Moat and Jason Crowder in for Jason Powers today. Let's get to the Braves, who wrapped up their three-game series at Wrigley Field last night, and the hometown Cubbies powered their way to an 8-4 win to take 2 out of 3 from Atlanta. Pete Crow Armstrong homered twice. Shohei Imanaga kept the Braves' bats quiet for 6 innings. Braves fell behind early, couldn't quite contain the 12-hit attack from the Cubbies, and they fall to 89-64. That, coupled with Philly's 3-0 win over the Nats, Atlanta's lead in the National League East down to 4.5 games. Their magic number stays at 5, so any combination of 5 Braves wins or losses from Philly, and Atlanta clinches another NL East Division title. Braves will enjoy a day off today, then begin a 3-game set in Houston tomorrow night. Astros battling the Rangers in a tight race for the AL West crown. In fact, after last night, those teams are deadlocked, both at 76-76. Astros have gone just 3-7 in their last 10 games. Mike Moat, this would be a really good time for the Braves to get a road series win, man.
2: It sure would, and it would be a good time to start doing things a little differently offensively. I think we're getting back into that little rut where we wait for the home runs to happen. I see less aggressiveness by the Braves, and I want to see more of that, because that's when the Braves are playing their best. And of course, yesterday they were pitching J.R. Ritchie, who is going to be good at some point. He just can't seem to master control of all of his pitches consistently, and it's such a different thing when you go from the AAA level to the major league level. And he had a lot of pitches that were pretty decent, but they were hit by a really good hitting team. But, you know, big series this weekend for the Astros. So Braves going to have to play well in order to

0: to win, you know, this series. And I don't think that's a bad thing, Mike, even though I think the Braves feel pretty good about them being in the playoffs, regardless of what happens right in the division.
1: Mm-hmm.
0: But yeah, you still need to be playing well when you get to the playoffs. You don't want to just, you can't turn that stuff on and off in baseball. You got to get on a roll and stay on it as you get into the month of October. So that's what I think the Braves are going to need to do. I know they pushed Chris Sale back. He will not see action this weekend. So you're going to get Tyler Mahle. Perez will pitch this weekend.
1: Yeah, Mahle, Holmes, and Perez. Holmes, and Perez is what they plan to do. Yeah.
0: Yeah. So
2: hey,
0: that's.
2: I think this is. I'm sorry, Mike. I think this is when the Braves offensively, or I don't want to say going to have to carry the team, but obviously you're going to have to be more consistent. And I agree with Mike. I don't like it when you start getting to the point where you're waiting on all the home runs to take effect, because a lot of times it's happened mid to late in the game when you're trailing. I like the Atlanta Braves Philly series. Atlanta Braves. I mean, you know, you saw them a little bit. Balanced offensively, man, their heart was in it.
0: Yeah, they're attacking more early in the game.
2: Exactly. Yeah. Because that's what you're going to have to do, obviously, when you get in the playoffs. And we know that that Weiss and all these guys know this. And so I this is going to be an interesting weekend. I think we're going to see a lot from the Braves this weekend as far as telling you, I think, how they're going to play the back end of September, which we're here, and you need them to play well. I want them to win the division. I want to be greedy. I don't want to see the Phillies come back. But, hey, then again, the Braves may just be like, you know what, we're going to turn it on in the playoffs. We've got a great team to win the series. Maybe they're just taking things with a relaxed attitude. I don't know. But I want to see a little bit more balance offensively and see from the Braves what they did against the Phillies. And I'm looking at it from kind of more of a 10,000-foot view right now for the fact that I've got a lot going on in my life with football, but I'm a Braves fan at heart. So once we get to the playoffs, we're really going to be paying attention to the radio and TV with the Atlanta Braves.
1: I want to see PTBIP. Put the ball in play. Strikeouts. Strikeouts just drive me nuts. But make productive outs. Put the ball in play. If you strike out, there's nothing you can do to help the team. If you put the ball in play, there's all kinds of things that could happen. Okay?
0: Work the count. Put the ball in play. Give yourself a chance to do something, because you never know what will happen when that. Like yesterday, it was an example of this. Now, I know it was early in the game, but I believe it's the second inning, and the guy hits the ball, and it hits the base.
1: Yes, that
0: and
1: was goes the, for Austin Riley got a hit off the bag.
0: Off the bag. So you just never know what's going to happen if you do exactly as you said, Mike. Put the ball in play.
1: Matt Olson had a squibber off the end of the bat yesterday that rolls down the third baseline that the third baseman's playing the shift, and so he's way over. So Matt had an infield hit like that. Just put the ball in play.
0: That Matt Olson gets an infield hit makes me laugh.
1: Exactly.
0: But also, Ben Ingram had a funny line during the game. I believe it was last night. They kept throwing over to first to check on Matt Olson. And Ben said,
1: Ben's
0: like, got to keep an eye on that speed demon, Matt Olson.
2: Yeah.
1: He's camping out over there. He's not going anywhere.
0: He ain't going anywhere. No, he was 6 inches off the bag, and he ain't going nowhere.
1: That's good stuff. Let's see. 11 days left in the regular season now. Here's the current playoff projections, guys, in the National League as of now. The first round byes and those top two seeds would go to the Brewers and the Dodgers. L.A. holds a 3.5 game lead over the Braves in the race for that two seed. Going to be really tough to catch them now. Wild card matchups as of today would be the 6 seed Padres at the 3 seed Braves, and the 5 and 4s go into Phillies at Cubs. Tightest race right now, the Padres currently holding a 3.5 game cushion over the Diamondbacks for that final NL wild card spot. Mike Mote, is there anybody in that bunch, the Padres, Phillies, Cubs, that you'd prefer over the other?
0: I don't want to play the Phillies, and I don't want to play the Cubs at this point.
1: Mm-hmm.
0: I just don't. The Phillies have good enough starting pitching that can beat you, because you know they're going to get those three or those four guys that they have. You're going to see three of them in that series, in that first series. I selfishly, as a fan, want to see the Cubs and the Phillies battle it out in that first round.
1: Yes,
0: to me, that's going to be a heck of a series. It will be at Wrigley Field. I think the Padres is not going to be a pushover.
1: No, they scare me, man. They've always scared me too.
0: Because Machado kills Atlanta.
1: Yep.
0: Tatis Jr. is also very hard to deal with. And the Braves played them 2 years ago with their pitching, and King is really good. So yeah, you at this time of the year though, Mike, in a three-game series, you're gonna get two frontline guys that can, if they're on, that can make it really hard for you. Yep. Which is all the more reason why you put the ball in play good things happen. Be aggressive. Don't live for the three-run homer. It may not happen. You got to find a way to score runs other ways. And when the Braves do that, they win.
1: Yeah.
0: When they don't, they don't. Yeah. Simple as that.
2: Agreed.
1: American League bracket right now, the top two seeds would go to Tampa and Chicago. The White Sox would be the two seed right now. Wild card matchups would have the Guardians and Astros in the 6-3 positions, and Boston and New York. How about that? The Sox and the Yankees. In a three-game set at Yankee Stadium.
0: But the Guardians are in first place in their own division after yesterday. They're a half a game ahead of the White
1: Sox. Are they now? So that would be flip-flop then. Had the Guardians as the two seed. And slip the White Sox down to that number six spot. It's crazy. Right now, again, the AL really is chaos. As we mentioned, the Astros and Rangers tied for the West Division lead. And what as you say, the Guardians now up a half a game over the White Sox in the Central. So it's going to be an interesting 11 days for the American League Central. See how it goes over there, man.
0: It's odd. Those teams are really not that great in terms of record.
1: Yep.
0: But give me the Yankees Red Sox all day long in the opening round series. How good would that be?
1: That would be.
0: That's what baseball wants. I guarantee you Major League Baseball won't set on their TVs in the first round. It's going to be chaotic, that's for sure.
1: Love some postseason baseball, and it is just around the corner, but also college football galore going on, and we'll talk about that with our friend David Cone of Crane and Cone, the pride of Statesboro, Georgia, and former Michigan Wolverine. He'll join us in a matter of moments, and we'll talk about all the SEC matchups this week and more. Plus, Powers Picks around the corner, but also college football galore going on, and we'll talk about that with our friend David Cone of Crane and Cone, the pride of Statesboro, Georgia, and former Michigan Wolverine. He'll join us in a matter of moments, and we'll talk about all the SEC matchups this week and more. 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
8: 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And he looks spectacular. The legs, the arm, the size, the playmaking ability. He's a scary dude.
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6: And Brad Nessler had a really good look at him last week up in Minnesota as they put it on the Golden Gophers. That's a Brad Nessler again who joined us last week inside the Press Box ahead of that big Mississippi State-Minnesota matchup. The Dogs have another big one this week. And we'll talk about that now in our next segment. Some SEC football with Mike Grace, Mike Mote, and Jason Crowder today. And he put it on the Golden Gophers. That's a Brad Nessler again who joined us last week inside the Press Box ahead of that big Mississippi State-Minnesota matchup. The Dogs have another big one this week. And we'll talk about that now in our next segment. Some SEC football with Mike Grace, Mike Mote, and Jason Crowder today. And privileged to welcome in our friend David Cohn. He's the Cone in Crane and Cone that you hear from On3. Again, some great stuff that they bring you on a daily basis. Great content, college football galore, you name it. David, great to have you with us, my friend. We'll get around to that State and Carolina game in a little bit, but everybody's talking about LSU Ole Miss this week, and rightfully so. But what's the deal with LSU listing Sam Leavitt as doubtful? Is just Lane Kiffin being Lane Kiffin, or is there an issue with Sam that we haven't heard about?
9: Well, isn't it funny that the very first thought when I saw this was, man, I wonder if Lane Kiffin is trying to troll Ole Miss in some way. Now, you answer me this, Mike. Is there another coach in the country who would list his quarterback as doubtful where that's the first thought that would come to our minds? There really is something to the parable when we were younger, hearing the boy who cried wolf, yeah. Right? You do this time and time again, and all of a sudden, the first thought people have about you is that you're being devious. And look, this is Lane Kiffin. He likes to troll. LSU in the past 3 weeks has gotten to experience the entire Lane Kiffin roller coaster. He gets sued by the league before he even plays one game or coaches one game for LSU. Then they drum Clemson and you get the highest of highs. Then you're beating La Tech 10-7 at halftime and you're sort of like, man, it's just, we can't get up for the low games. And now all of a sudden you're listing your quarterback as doubtful. Now, Mike, maybe it's the case that Sam Leavitt got hurt at practice. Maybe that's the case and that this is genuine and this is true. But I've seen reports already today that no one in Oxford, no one inside that football building believes that this is the case. I expect Sam Leavitt to play. And again, I think this just speaks to the type of coach and character that Lane Kiffin has, unfortunately.
6: Yeah.
10: Well, and the other thing that I think kind of went under the radar last week is the roster that he finalized for the season. And those two guys were left off the roster. And that's what this whole lawsuit and suing Lane Kiffin was all about in the beginning. And so all of a sudden, that's a moot point now. And all this stuff about the SEC going to fine and expel LSU and all this grandstanding that people were doing, it was all drummed up to by Lane Kiffin when he could have just done the simple thing and said, look, we're not going to play these two guys. And that would have been, it would have kind of tamped down that stuff. But that's not Lane. That's just not who Lane is. On the field, though, David, this is going to be a test for both teams, really. I think Ole Miss passed theirs against Louisville. People forget that was a back and forth game, tough assignment. They went on the neutral site and won that game. Do you think Ole Miss has been better tested or LSU at this point going into game three? It's hard to say, but is there somebody have a little bit more idea about what their identity is going into this game?
9: Well, if the definition of being better battle tested is you played a more quality opponent, then I would say that that's Ole Miss playing Louisville. I still think Louisville has a chance to make the ACC championship game. Obviously, yep. A lot of that will depend on how they perform against SMU this weekend because they're going to dodge Virginia and Miami in the regular season. But, off the field with all the things we're talking about, the narratives with Lane Kiffin leaving Ole Miss and going to LSU, and it's a team within the same league. And guess what? He gets to return in the first 3 weeks of the season, going back to Oxford. Obviously, we've been talking about that for 9 months, but I'm glad you brought up the schematics on the field, because on the field, this is going to be an incredible matchup. Just when you think about the defensive mind that

0: Pete Golden is up against Charlie Weiss Jr., the offensive coordinator, running an offense that really is Lane Kiffin's. And all of these guys were on the same staff a year ago. And you look at the mismatch opportunity that LSU has with their tight end, Tre'Dez Green. He is a real problem. What do you do against him? And you look at the first half that Ole Miss put out there against Louisville with so many busted coverages. And it wasn't just in the secondary. Their inability to keep contain and set a hard edge in the goal line that Leakin Kindholz had that quarterback draw on that he scored for. So there were some issues. I expect Ole Miss on defense to get those things fixed because those are early season problems. If they don't, and those problems continue to occur, busted coverages, lack of keeping contained, then I think that that's something we're going to see for Ole Miss throughout the entire season. Now, one more factor in this is pressing too hard. You know, those players, and I'm personally, I think a lot of college football fans are emotionally invested in this matchup. I want the Ole Miss players to perform well. How cool would that be? I want that for those young men, for the staff that recruited you and who left for another school, for you to have an opportunity to at least play your best football, win or lose, right? And so do they come out? Do they press a little too hard? Are they too amped up? Because LSU, while Lane Kiffin, this is an emotional game for him returning to Oxford, and some of the staff and a couple of the players, remember, a lot of players didn't go with them. So the LSU players, for them, this should just be another game, or at most it should be, hey, our new head coach, we want to play really well for him because he's returning to his former school. I think the dynamic is a little bit different from the players, but on the field matchups, it's going to be something to behold, Mike.
1: David, I think you hit something there where you talked about LSU being the team that's going to come in, be a little bit more relaxed. Obviously, there's some players for LSU that did play in Oxford, so there are a little bit of storylines for both teams. When you look at this matchup, you mentioned Tre'Dez Green. Obviously, Deuce Alexander could be a factor. We talk about the passing game, and I think when you also look at Tre'Dez Green, there's so many different things he can do out on the field as well. When you look at this as an overall matchup, what is the biggest X factor for either team that could decide this contest Saturday night?
0: Well, it's really the personnel groups that LSU is going to decide to come out in. And we were talking about this on Crane and Cone, because technically Tre'Dez Green is a tight end. And so are you living in 11 personnel and treating him like a tight end? Are you running in 12 personnel and he's more like a wide receiver and you also have another tight end? For Ole Miss on defense, I think you almost have to treat him like a wide receiver. And so that changes up the personnel grouping that you're responding to on the defensive side of the ball, a lot like how NFL teams used to do with Jimmy Graham back in the day. Remember, Jimmy Graham was like, hey, I want to get paid wide receiver money because all you're doing for the Saints is lining me up at wide receiver. I think with Tre'Dez Green, I don't think there's as much threat for him to really get in the box and be a blocker. Maybe he'll prove that wrong. I mean, I'm not saying he can't block. I'm just saying he's such a mismatch in the pass game that you almost have to treat him like a wide receiver. So that little chess match there is going to be very interesting. And then also, I mean, let's be honest, Sam Leavitt will turn the football over. You know, he'll make incredible plays and you get this great playmaking ability that sort of at times offsets his turnover proneness there. But he will turn the football over. And if you're Ole Miss on defense, you have to make him do that. Now, the question is, can LSU turn Trinidad Chambliss over? And I just think Trinidad Chambliss at home, you know, again, how hard are these guys going to press? And also, for the last 9 months, I've been saying every week that Kewon Lacy, I think, is the best running back in college football for Ole Miss. And he didn't go back in the second half against Louisville. Maybe he was legitimately injured. Maybe he couldn't go back in. But it seemed like, you know, he didn't really want any part of the second half of Louisville's defense there. I expect him to have a big game and hopefully still a big season.
2: David Cone with us from Crane and Cone. You can hear their show and watch their show on YouTube and other different platforms wherever you get podcasts. Every day they have content, and some of the stuff is really good stuff. So check it out if you haven't done so, and you'll agree with me. They have some really neat content, and they got a lot of stuff previewing this weekend's games. We're focusing primarily on LSU Ole Miss right now. Let's flip this around, David, with Pete Golding. I think a lot of folks want him to be successful and to prove that he can be a head coach, and they feel like if he wins this game, he can do that. I don't know that I agree with that so much, because I think he proved it last year and what he did in the playoff, came so close to knocking off Miami and couldn't get that, you know, quite get that done, but then beat Louisville in this season debut. This is a game to me where his offense against Blake Baker's defense, we've already seen that, I think you

0: can count on some of that experience a little bit and the successes you had. But Pete Golding against Lane Kiffin, I mean, he's seen that offense in practice over the years. He's earned my respect as their head coach. It certainly would help if he won Saturday, but regardless, I think he's done a fine job in taking over that program.
1: No doubt, no doubt. And look, you're coming off the heels of someone who's done things in Oxford that's really unprecedented. So you do have to give Lane Kiffin credit for that. But I think Pete Golden is going to continue the foundation there that's been built. Here's my one worry, though, is, you know, there's so much energy, like we just talked about, for this game this weekend. And it would mean so much to the entire community and to the entire state to go win this football game. I just don't want Ole Miss to be involved in a situation where you find a way to win the battle, and it's a big, big battle, and it would be very important, but ultimately you lose the war and you lose sight of what the ultimate goal is moving forward for the rest of the season. You know, I don't want the emotions of winning a game like this to cause them to lose focus and have a couple losses here coming down the stretch of the season, and ultimately that's why you miss the college football playoff. And I think if you ask Ole Miss fans, as much as they'd want to win this game, I think the ultimate goal is to continue the momentum into the college football playoff, maybe go fight for a national championship, especially in an era where you convinced what I think is the top quarterback in the country to return, what I think is one of the best running backs in the country to return to the roster, to not go with his head coach. You have defensive pieces. I mean, star players over there on the defensive side. I think Ole Miss can put together a special season. So this game is not an ordinary game. I know they're going to be amped up for it, but at the end of the day, it is one battle in a longer war that you're going to have, which is a full college football season.
2: David, I want to stay in the Magnolia State here and switch gears to talk about Mississippi State. Now, obviously, they're going to be on the road playing in the Palmetto State against South Carolina. Yeah, everybody wants to talk about Ole Miss LSU. And then there's, of course, Florida Auburn that's going to be played Saturday evening as well at Turton-Hare. But I think, to me, the game outside of LSU and Ole Miss is going to be South Carolina and Mississippi State. This is such an important game for both. Kamario Taylor's now burst onto the national scene with his performance in the first two games of the season for Jeff Lebby and the Bulldogs. South Carolina, Lenora Sellers has looked pretty good. Obviously, new offensive coordinator. You got brother-in-laws that are going to match wits when it comes to offenses. All that said, these two teams really look like they mirror one another when it comes to what the defense is able to do. Offensive lines, quarterback, receivers, running back, everything. So this could come down to a coin flip on Saturday. What are you looking for the most between South Carolina and Mississippi State? And for those that don't know, how real is Kamario Taylor from the film you've seen?
1: How cool is it that the two most important games, in my opinion, for this week three slate, both involve the state of Mississippi? I think the entire state should embrace that. And for people across the rest of the country, maybe this one is underrated. It shouldn't be, okay? Because this is going to be a heck of a football game and an important football game. And just a cool one for me personally, because South Carolina head coach Shane Beamer recruited me when he was at Mississippi State on Sylvester Croom's staff. And I almost went there and played there and became a Bulldog. And I have a ton of respect for Shane Beamer. I want him to do well. He's one of the guys in this industry that I really respect and that I really like. But for both of these programs, this is a litmus test. This is an opportunity to showcase that you're ready to take that next step up in the league, in the conference, and you win a couple more games like this, then you're taking that next step up nationally. And so I really do believe that. And I know, you know, your listeners by now know I thought Mississippi State was going to win two, maybe three games this year. They haven't had a winning season since Mike Leach passed away. God rest his soul. What a legend for college football. And the program had to pivot, right? You're blindsided by something that happens like that. And I think Jeff Lebby is a heck of a football coach. But one of the things when it comes to Kamario Taylor, because I had so many people, including Bart on your show here, who said, well, Kamario Taylor's a really solid quarterback. He runs fast and he can throw it well. And I said, well, one, you're describing almost every quarterback in the SEC. I mean, DJ Lagway threw it as well as anyone in the country a year ago. Florida won four games. And two, it's not like Mississippi State has gotten bad quarterback play. Blake Shapen was a heck of a player, threw for 8,000 yards in college, 60 touchdowns, something like that. But when the ball comes off Kamario Taylor's hand, it is just different. And I'll tell you what really got my attention, going up to Minnesota and winning in that fashion. A lot of people across the country who aren't invested in either Minnesota or Mississippi State won't care that much. It got my attention because Minnesota is one of the few programs in the country that returned their head coach, both coordinators, and their quarterback, and they were playing at home. And if there's anything that you can say about Minnesota football year in and year out, is that they will at least fight you hard and keep it close at home. Well, that game wasn't close. Mississippi State looks like the real deal on offense. And I'll tell you, quite frankly, on defense, they look like they're holding their own too. Mm-hmm. I expect them to go in and fight their tails off over there in Williams-Brice Stadium this weekend. And I can't wait to see which one of these quarterbacks, you know, quarterbacks don't play against the opposing quarterbacks. Mm-hmm. Quarterbacks play against the opposing defense. But I really do feel like in this game with Kamario Taylor and Lenoris Sellers, whichever one of these guys has the football in his hands last is going to do something special to will his team to victory, and we're going to remember it for a while.
3: Cool.
0: The other game, David, that I think is interesting in this league on Saturday, they're all interesting, but I think Auburn-Florida is going to be really interesting to tell us a little bit about both teams. I don't know that we know a whole lot about Florida yet. They've beaten two teams they're supposed to beat. Auburn, however, got a tough road win or tough neutral site game win against Baylor. Grew up from that. Played really well against Southern Miss last week. What do you see in this game between two coaches that, you know, last year you could have seen them in different places, but they're still facing off against one another.
1: How interesting that John Summerall from Tulane almost takes the Auburn job reportedly, and Alex Golish from South Florida, you know, was in consideration for the Florida job, and they ended up, it was exactly the opposite. From a battle-tested standpoint, which you had brought up earlier, yeah, Auburn, I mean, taking on Baylor, and look, that was not the same Baylor team from a year ago. I mean, all credit to Dave Aranda and that staff for the game plan they put together. That's the game plan they should have had a year ago instead of letting Auburn run for 300 yards against them, but they really fought on defense in that football game, in the Aflac kickoff game. And I still don't know how prolific Auburn can be on offense, but you have to say this, in a close football game, at the end of it, they went and won the thing, which has not been the case for the last few years. And to your point, yeah, Florida looks great so far, but we just don't know that much because of the competition that they have played so far. Buster Faulkner, the offensive coordinator who comes over from Georgia Tech, one of my favorite coordinators in the country. I love the way he calls plays, and they have playmakers everywhere. Wide receiver, obviously at running back with Jaden Ball. I'm excited to see this young quarterback, Philo, go into an environment like Jordan here, because let's don't kid ourselves, it's one of the coolest environments in college football. Mm-hmm. It is going to be absolutely rocking, and I can't wait to see what he goes in there and does, and really this whole Florida team, because this is another litmus test game, I think. Now, not in terms of like, oh, who's going to be on the hot seat? All these guys are brand new. They're just, you know, this is the first road game here for John Summerall, but what an opportunity for these young men, especially coming from Gainesville, to go play in that environment, and a great opportunity for Auburn and the new staff here to really cement themselves and start 3-0.
3: I think the last two games you guys have talked about, the South Carolina, Mississippi State, and this Auburn, Florida, they're direction games. Which direction is your program going? And for the winner, they're going in a direction their fan base is really going to be happy with. Only a couple minutes left here with David Cohn. David, if I'm not mistaken, you predicted the Georgia Bulldogs to go perfect 12-0 and be your national champions. Have you seen enough to make you second guess that perfect prediction so far?
1: Well, actually, I had 11-1. I had them losing to Ole Miss at Oxford, and it was Notre Dame that I had going undefeated. Uh-huh. So we'll have to see. We'll have to see how Notre Dame ends up holding up. But in all credit to Texas, I think Texas deserves the number one ranking after coming from behind against Ohio State, which I know is tough to say after watching them play football for three quarters because Buddy was that ugly. But I want to incentivize marquee matchups like that. And if you're able to come from 20 behind against a defense and a team like Ohio State, then you deserve that. But after watching them, I do think that Georgia is going to three-peat in the league and win back-to-back-to-back SEC titles.
0: Got to feel led a little by bit. A Michigan man. Can I just?
3: I was
0: going
3: to say, yeah. And okay. I would think.
0: I'm just saying.
3: I would think he feels a little better about his maize and gold this week, though. After
1: week one, yeah, man. Yeah, hey, after from week one to week two, are you kidding me? Completely flipped the script, man. I didn't have to burn all my shirts.
3: That's terrific. Kenny is a former Michigan.
0: We don't mind seeing Ohio State have the same fate happen to them.
1: Me neither.
3: The Pride of Statesboro High School. 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And David Adam Cone is in. And DavidConeMusic.com. Check that out as well. His country music album, Richest Man in Town, is out there, and just fantastic stuff. If you're into country or Americana, it's great stuff. So enjoy that. David, thanks so much for the time, man. Always enjoy it. You and to give the Crane boys our best, and we'll talk to you again down the line. Enjoy the games this weekend, man.
1: Thank you guys so much for having me.
3: You bet. One of our favorites, David Cone, David Adam Cone on social media. And again, at Crane and Cone. Find them on YouTube or wherever you find your favorite podcast. All right, we got a second hour of the Press Box coming up. We'll dig deeper into that Auburn-Florida matchup with an Auburn great, former NFL quarterback as well, now analyst on the Auburn Sports Network. Jason Campbell will join us in hour two. And when we come back, it's time for the power. Yes, Jason Powers isn't here, but despite that, his power is so strong, he will give us six winners in this week's Powers Picks. That's coming up on the other side of a timeout. 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Mike Moat, Jason Crowder, Mike Grace, and you. 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

0: Race. Your host, Mike Mote, and Jason Crowder is in for Jason Powers today, who is out with a little family deal going on. But the power is so strong, ladies and gentlemen, even with Jason Powers not in attendance, his powers still come through.
1: Who is worthy to be trusted with the secret to limitless power?
2: Or meddling with powers you cannot possibly comprehend.
3: Perhaps I haven't made myself clear. I have the power!
4: You've been blessed with unfathomable power.
5: What kind of power?
4: Unfathomable. It's without fathom.
1: That is power.
0: Yes, you can't hide the power. The magic has it here on a Thursday where it's right back where it rightfully belongs. Jason Powers, thank you so much for making this happen as we, again, are even Stevens on the season, right where we started 2 weeks ago. So let's find six winners for us in week three. Week three? Yeah, week three college football, week two NFL. What you got, sir?
6: Yeah, again, you threw me a little curveball. You may be going on an extended week, kind of like an Australia trip. I had to make the picks on Friday. I love hanging out with Bart and Colin and you on Fridays. But, man, Thursday is our slot with my man Mike Mote, Grace.
0: Yep.
6: And you guys are going to – you boys from the state of Mississippi – we got a couple picks from the state of Mississippi this week.
7: Goody.
0: Maybe Moat's the secret is having him here. Because, again, you're 5-1 with Moat in the building. You know,
6: right.
0: So, yeah, so
6: that's
0: let's keep that in mind. Yeah. So,
7: I'm from the wrong league, though. Don't put that on me just yet.
6: Mike Mote, no ACC picks this week, Mike.
7: Okay. All right. Mm-hmm. See, we're all right. I thought you might dig in for that Florida State game, but I'd be scared. I'd stay away from that.
6: I didn't say I was picking an ACC team. That doesn't mean I won't go to that game. That might be part of the menu.
0: Okay. All right. Okay. All right. Well, let's get going.
6: Let's go pick number one. Mike Grace, for you, my man. We're going to Columbia.
0: Starting there,
6: We're going to Columbia.
0: Where's my cowbell?
6: Saturday afternoon. A little Camario versus Lenora Sellers.
0: Mm-hmm.
6: Two guys that I think will be seen on Sundays here in another year or so. But again, I think it's going to be a very interesting matchup. I think this is a very important swing game for both these teams. We saw the impressive performance last week up in Minneapolis by Mississippi State. I don't think everybody was surprised that they won, but I think people were surprised how convincing they won and how good they look. So give them all the credit. South Carolina's kind of played two, teams that they are way better than. They've not really been tested much at all. A couple things about this game. Again, Mississippi State and South Carolina. South Carolina is laying four here. We don't know the status of Dylan Stewart, kind of the All-American defensive end, and their left tackle. We're not sure about whether he's going to play yet or not for South Carolina. So two very important guys that are iffy. Neither of them have played in the first two games. They've kind of been ramping up for this game. So we'll see if they are in the lineup. But again, this Mississippi State team with Camario, with the running attack, with Jeff Lebby doing what he's doing, and that Zach Arnett defense has played really well. Haven't turned the ball over, but they play really well. And I'm going to take the 4 points, Mike Grace. Give me the Bulldogs and the 4 points to keep it close. I think it'll be a back-and-forth game. Both these teams like to run a lot of plays. Both of them are in the top 11 in the country in plays per minute. But I'm going to take the Bulldogs plus the four to keep it close, if not win the game outright.
7: I was going to take it one step further. I think the Bulldogs will win the game. I've been really impressed with the pace of the offense for Mississippi State. And what Kamario Taylor's done so far has been very impressive. I think we know more about the state team than we do South Carolina at this point.
0: Mm-hmm.
7: I don't know that Minnesota's that good, but I know that South Carolina hasn't played anybody any good yet. I think Minnesota's more quality in terms of the opponent for Mississippi State, and I think ULM, it remains to be seen. I do think, though, that I've been really impressed with the way that offense seems to flow for State. I like them to win the game outright, and that's a bad loss for Shane Beamer, in this game.
0: Cautiously optimistic. Mr. Powers says, take the Dogs plus four. That is Powers pick number one.
7: It's a huge game for both teams.
6: Yeah, pick number two, going to the National Football League. Bengals, Houston Texans in Houston. We saw what Cincinnati did last week against the Tampa Bay Buccaneers, created four turnovers. That defense was much better. Though Tampa Bay did move the ball a bunch, if it wasn't for the four turnovers, that Cincinnati offense, they were actually didn't produce a whole lot. Chase and Higgins were kind of held in check a little bit. Good running attack. Gesicki, the tight end, hurt the Buccaneers. And obviously the turnovers created a lot of short fields for the Bengals to score here. Houston lost a track meet last week against Buffalo. Never thought they would give up 36 points. But again, Josh, they drop an interception that would have won the game for Houston. The next play,

0: Allen hits him with about a 40-yard post route to win the game. So, again, a high-scoring game here. But to me, this is a must-win game for the Houston Texans. This will be their second home loss in a row if they lose this game. Houston's laying 2.5 here. I think this is a game this defense will get back on track. They've had success against Burrow. It's in Houston. C.J. Stroud actually played pretty good last week. He had a turnover there at the end and a bad sack. But overall, I think that Houston offense was much better. I think, again, desperation time for Houston. I think Burrow has a little back stiffness came up in the injury report late Wednesday going into Thursday. Give me Houston laying the 2.5 in a game they got to have at home.
1: I agree. I think Houston has to have this game. Cincinnati was up the entire game against Tampa, and you never really thought Tampa was in position to win the game, but they almost did win the game.
0: That's right.
1: I still think the defense is suspect with Cincinnati. I know they made some big plays last week, certainly better than they were last year. That doesn't take much. So I think being at home, Houston needs to defend their home turf. I mean, you're 0-2 to start the year. We all know what that means as far as numbers are concerned for playoffs and all. That Houston defense needs to get back on track, and I think they can against a Cincinnati team on the road.
2: I just played a hunch. I didn't like my quarterback matchups in my fantasy league this week. I went and picked up C.J. Stroud. I got a hunch. So, I'm liking him. And our man Jason Powers says Texans minus 2.5. That, Jason, is Powers' pick. Number two, let's get to number three, shall we?
0: Number three, let's go to Sunday Night Football. Back-to-back primetime games for Kansas City. They're very impressive Monday night against Denver. Beat down the Broncos pretty good in that game. A lot of emotion in that game. Mahomes' return, Monday Night Football. Kenneth Walker's first appearance. But if you look at this Kansas City team, still very young on defense. This defense is very, very young. Played very well Monday against a very sporadic offensive production performance by the Broncos. Mahomes actually did not play very well in this game. If you look at the stats, but he showed some confidence getting back out there playing. Indianapolis comes in this game, gave up a lot of points last week to Baltimore at home. You got Jonathan Taylor. You got Daniel Jones. You got the defense was not great last week at all. Mm-mm. Kansas City laying 6.5 here. I like the Indianapolis Colts here to rebound. I think the offense will be much better. I think you'll get a heavy dose of Jonathan Taylor. They won't abandon the running game like Denver did. I think that offensive line for the Colts will be able to move Kansas City around a little bit. And I worry about that Kansas City secondary against a pretty decent Daniel Jones. He's not great, but he's decent. They've got some weapons there. Tyler Warren, the tight end. I just think 6.5 here is too many here. I'm going to take the Colts to hang around in this game for a very, very, very close game here. I'm going to take the Colts in 6.5 Sunday night in Kansas City.
1: Well, this is one of those games where I think if Kansas City's going to, being at home, if you're going to stay in the game, Indianapolis has to run the ball and be a little bit more, effective running the ball and sticking with it, because Jonathan Taylor is a fantastic running back. So feed that guy. Get the ball to your tight end and Warren as well. Those are two big factors in this game. I think Indianapolis is better defensively than they showed. You're not going to give up that many points every week if you're the Colt defense. So I think this is a game that Indianapolis can stay in. And if you run the ball, keep the ball away from their offense. You do that by controlling the line of scrimmage.
2: Colts plus 6.5 at Kansas City. That is Powers' pick number three. And we're halfway through, fellas. Let's get to a number four.
0: Let's go to number four. We're going to Tuscaloosa, Alabama,
2: Mike.
1: Now.
0: We have a lot,
1: ain't nothing going on
0: lot
1: there.
0: Of revenge on our mind here for the Alabama Crimson Tide against the Florida State Seminoles. The news kind of coming out of the bye week, which came at a very odd time. Michael Alford, the AD, gets run out of Tallahassee on a Monday morning this week, which kind of tells you Mike Norvell, potentially his future can't be great unless he puts together a big run this year. Florida State coming off the loss to SMU. Remember, they still have to go to Miami. They still go to Louisville, go to Tuscaloosa on Saturday, obviously. They got a rough road here on the road schedule here. So we have not been impressed at all with Ashton Daniels at quarterback for Florida State. Their running game's been good, but the defense has given up a lot of yards. Even in the New Mexico State game, they gave up a lot of yards. Gave up a lot of yards to Kevin Jennings. I'm going to take revenge here. Give me Alabama laying 19.5. I think DeBoer will lay on an extra touchdown if he needs to at the end. I liked what I saw out of Alabama in the second half in Lexington. I think that defense will be a factor, potentially score a defensive touchdown. Give me the Tide laying 19.5 in some revenge.
1: Well, if Alabama plays the way they did last Saturday in the second half, I don't think Florida State can stay with them. If Florida State's going to stay in this game, what they did last year against Alabama, I think, can still hurt them, and that's running the ball with a quarterback, running those off-tackle, you know, off-schedule type plays, that type of stuff. Bama's got to stay home on that. That killed them last year in Tallahassee. And Ashton Daniels can do that. He can hurt you with his legs. It's a huge game for Mike Norvell. If he wants to stick around in Florida at Tallahassee, winning this game would go a long way to help him.
0: 0-9 in their last 9 road games. 1-8 against the number for Florida State in the last 9 road games.
2: Social media was going nuts yesterday because there were reports of a box truck at Mike Norvell's house. The word is he actually got word of it, mentioned it in his press conference, and said they were delivering a piece of furniture for my daughter. That may be the case this week, Mike. Lose this one by 19.5 or more to Alabama, and it might be the real thing. 19.5.
1: That's a general box truck.
2: Yeah, Liam says, Mr. Powers, that is Powers' pick number 4.
0: All right, number 5, we're going to our teaser of the week. We'll give you a little two-team teaser. We're going to go to the NFL here for the teaser. First game is going to be San Francisco-Miami. San Francisco with an impressive win in Australia. Miami loses in Vegas last week. I wonder about what's the physical condition of the 49ers going to be coming off the Australia trip. Two long, long trips in a short period of time. They were over there a week, I get it, but I just wonder how their body clock's going to be. We're going to go to the over-under. We're going to move the over-under from 45 up to 51. I don't think Miami's going to score a lot of points either way, and it wouldn't surprise me if San Francisco's a little sluggish in that first half especially. So I'm going to bump up the over-under to 51. I could see this being a 27-10 kind of game where 49ers just get through the game. Again, I don't expect them to score 40 points. I like the under 51. We're going to bump it up 6 points to 51 and play the under in the San Francisco-Miami game, leg number 1. Leg number 2 coming down here to Tampa, Florida. Back-to-back road games for the Cleveland Browns in the state of Florida. It's hot, it's hot, and it's hot. We saw the Browns get crushed last week in Jacksonville by Liam Cohen and Trevor Lawrence. This is the Baker Mayfield Revenge Bowl too, Mike Mo. He's coming back. First time he's going to play his former team who let him go. Mayfield was not great last week with 3 fumbles and turnovers. The Bucs lose. Another situation, if you're the Bucs, this is a got-to-have-it game. We're going to tease the Bucs down from 8.5 to minus 2.5. So two-team teaser, Buccaneers minus 2.5, under 51 in the San Francisco-Miami game. Pick number 5.
1: I like San Francisco. And if Tampa doesn't win this game, there's some problems going on down there.
0: Moving truck to Todd Bowles' house.
1: It could very well be. And I'm surprised that hadn't been a bit poor in a discussion already with him. And it may have been. But Cleveland is a mess. Their quarterback situation is an absolute disaster. And so I think with that in mind, I think Tampa can get even and win comfortably in the game. And I like San Francisco too. Miami's defense, speaking of a disaster, they're a disaster for the rest of the year too. So,
2: All right, use your 6 on the over-under for Dolphins at 49ers. Go under 51 and then match that up with Browns at Bucks and lay the 2.5 and take Tampa at home. That leaves us with one more Powers pick.
0: And you know I wasn't gonna dodge the game of the year. You know I'm going to Oxford, boys.
1: What I like about you, you pick the games, the big ones.
0: Pick number 6. We're going to Oxford. LSU laying 3 with Kevlar and company. We're going to have snipers on the roof probably or whatever else is needed. Crazy. God knows what's going to happen at the hotel, wherever they're staying Friday night. Who the hell knows what's going to happen with the Ole Miss fans? But again, we've hyped up this game all week. We know what's at stake. We know all the connections and all the permutations of coaches and players. And we had a kid. The LSU kid got the lawsuit or the summons. The court papers dropped on him at practice yesterday the defensive end who's getting sued by Ole Miss for the money and all that stuff. So, as much drama as you can want. We're going to have game day there. People are going to be probably camping out Thursday. They're probably out Thursday morning right now. They're outside the Grove, I'm sure. But in the end, I think who's got more pressure in this game? Is it Pete Golding or Lane Kiffin? I would argue Pete Golding.
2: Yeah.
0: I know Lane wants to win the game. I think a lot of pressure on Pete Golding in this game. I think Trinidad, knowing what Trinidad, Kiffin knows about Trinidad in that defense. I worry about the Ole Miss secondary in this game. I know Levitt's turned the ball over a bunch in the first couple weeks, but I believe in the play calling of Lane Kiffin. In the moment, he is going to be dialed up, ready to go. He and Charlie Weiss Jr. I think that defense is going to be a major factor for LSU as well. Even though the Ole Miss team beat Blake Baker's defense last year, remember he was the DC last year at LSU. But give me Lane Kiffin to lay. I'm going to lay the three with Lane. You know, this is for all of our Bart Heisch and all Mike Grace and all you guys Mississippi State fans. I got to take LSU and Lane Kiffin here. Lay the three. Give me LSU. Pick number six.
1: I have to agree with you on one thing. I think the Pete Golding pressure is not talked about as much because to me this is a prove it game. Prove you belong as the head coach
0: right.
1: of Ole Miss.
0: Yep.
1: Lane Kiffin said it earlier in the week. He said all our kids have to do is just go play the game. The hate's going to be directed at me. I would say that's true almost to a point. Except for the guy who got the papers the other day on the right. practice field. They may not like him too much. But I do agree with that. I think that's a great point. So I just trust LSU a little more than yep. I do Ole Miss. I thought they gave up too many big plays against Louisville a couple of weeks ago. That worries me a little bit. I think LSU is more of an explosive team offensively. And I think Blake Baker's defense is the difference in this game on Saturday. That's how I feel about that.
2: The real winner is the owner of that Airbnb in Oxford. Reports say they're going for $9,000 a night, y'all. $9,000 a night. LSU -3. That's what our man, Mr. Power, says. His two-team teaser is the Bucks and Dolphins under 51. Plus, is that right? No, Dolphins and 49ers under 51. Bucks laying 2.5 against the Browns. Bama laying 19.5 against Florida State. Colts plus 6.5 at the Chiefs. Texans minus 2.5 against the Bengals. And Mississippi State plus 4 at South Carolina. Take those to the bank. Thank you, Mr. Powers. Thanks for making this happen, buddy.
0: You got it.
2: Again, the magic of Powers Picks. He's not even here today. And yet, there you go. You got your six winners for week three in the college football world and week two in the national football world. Again, our courtesy of our friend Jason Powers and his Powers Picks. All right, this Thursday edition of the show still has more to come, including a close look at that Auburn-Florida matchup with Auburn great, the former NFL and Auburn quarterback, and now analyst on the Auburn Sports Network, Jason Campbell, standing by to join us. We've got odds and ends coming up in a matter of moments. 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
6: We said the press box.
7: Right now we get a chance to visit with Eric McLean, former Clemson football captain, as to who should be the starting quarterback for the Cleveland Browns. Is it Deshaun Watson? Is it Shedeur Sanders?
8: It doesn't matter who it is. They're going to suck. So who cares? Just go draft another guy this year.
6: This is the press box.
9: Well, I mean, they've got a quarterback. You know, they've got a couple of quarterbacks. Our Atlanta Falcons, do we have one? I'm beginning to wonder. They tell me again, Michael Penix Jr. still not ready. Tua Tagovailoa is listed as the starter for this weekend, but we know he's been having back spasms. We'll see what goes with that. Yeah, we'll see. Either way, it is the Press Box. We are back on great radio stations all across the Southeast, including our friends in Pascagoula, Mississippi, who listen on 1580 WPMO, the talk of South Mississippi. Mike Grace hanging out with Mike Moat and special guest host Jason Crowder, who fills in for Jason Powers today. Fellas, we got the National Football League Week 2 beginning tonight in Buffalo. We get the new stadium. They'll break in tonight in Buffalo.
10: And I haven't heard great reviews about
9: it. No, it's been Now, I've heard this, that the Buffalo organization did reach out to those ticket holders who had bought, you know, they say there's a bunch of obstructed views. And so they were trying to move folks around and make it as palatable as possible. But yeah, whoever designed the stadium left some to be desired. I'm sure it's gorgeous, but yeah, from a seating standpoint, there are some obstructed seats that probably shouldn't
10: be there. Al Michaels making his debut, or not his debut, but his re-entry into the game as far as doing Amazon Prime stuff again this year.
9: Him and Herbie, that's right. Yeah, him and Herbie.
10: Him and the Herbie.
9: And they got a good one. Lions at Bills is the 8:15 kickoff. And I enjoy their pregame show. Carissa Thompson hosts the Amazon pregame show. And they got Fitzpatrick. Who else? A couple others. They're good. I'm enjoying
10: six or seven other people.
9: They do have quite the litany. Yes, they do. They have quite the list.
10: I think Jason Crowder's been on there, and we just didn't know it.
11: I can't keep up.
9: we've got a third hour of the press box that comes to you on our Georgia affiliates on the Superstations that you actually hear from noon until 1 Eastern time. On that show today, you will hear Tim Brando, and we will talk some college football, but also we'll talk some NFL with Timmy B. He's coming. He's got a doubleheader this weekend. He is in Lubbock on Friday night for the Texas Tech and Houston game on Fox, and then he will jet to the ATL, and he's got the Panthers and Falcons alongside Matt Millen on Fox on Saturday.
10: I look forward to listening to that. He's got one of the better games on the college football schedule that we all get to watch tomorrow.
9: Yes.
10: I mean, if you're putting that head-to-head with the games on Saturday night, I don't know how much of a rating you'd get. And there'd be some people watching who care about the Big 12, but and I'm not saying we don't, but I mean, when you have LSU Ole Miss,
9: they had the border war last week, Kansas and Missouri on the Friday night. It was the fourth most watched game of the weekend, the Friday night game.
10: You know what they're doing with those Friday night games. Yeah. And next week, I believe it's Northwestern and Indiana, is it? I believe.
9: Maybe.
10: I think
9: maybe.
10: That starts their that's the game they're going to pick. But here's the other thing. I mean, you're getting good games. Houston, Texas Tech's a huge game in the Big 12 as far as the early standings go. I think there's some other interesting ones. Louisville, SMU, and Clemson, North Carolina, boys. Don't look now.

0: But the winner of that game probably keeps his job safe for at least another 3 or 4 weeks. The loser might be in a little trouble, especially if Dabo goes down to the Tar Heels and all the turmoil they've been in. Ooh. That's a huge game for both teams this
1: big
0: week.
1: Big game. We've seen the beginning of the end of Dabo at Clemson, and I hate that because Dabo is a fantastic human being. I think he's a fantastic coach. But I think a lot of this is of his own undoing. It's his own issues that he has not adapted to the change of college football, and it's hard for folks that's been in this game a long time, since Nick Saban and some of the others that now are having to readjust their philosophies in how they win football games. I know we're talking college at the moment. You mentioned the NFL, Mike Grace.
2: Yeah.
1: But Mike Grace and Mike Mode, I have a question for you.
2: Uh-huh.
1: This has been a year of controversy, right? I mean, we saw the extra second put back on the clock by the Big Ten replay officials, and then now the NCAA or whatever's come out and said, well, that wasn't right. You know, Michigan should have won the game. So it's kind of like, what are you thinking in that? I've got a more, what are you thinking? And I know, Mike Grace, you're a Falcons fan, so you're probably just going to go, eh. But the New Orleans Saints, how about getting hosed by the NFL in the ridiculous intended to make a forward pass rule? That's the most
0: awful call.
2: Good grief. Oh, I'm so glad you brought that up.
1: As the NFL continue to move forward with that rule, because to me it sounds like they were like, you know what, we don't really want this to go the way of the Saints, so we're just going, and I'm not saying conspiracy theory here, but that absolutely it's almost kind of like the tuck rule. But this
0: exactly.
1: is the most absurd rule I've ever heard in my life, because let's credit the defender for making a freaking play. All right. Yeah,
0: exactly.
1: It's.
0: I think Detroit gets smoked tonight, by the way, against Buffalo. I really do. Home field and everything. And I was not impressed with Detroit's defense at all last week. I really think the Saints should have won that game. I really do. And I don't like that rule either, the way it was enforced. I have a question for you two gentlemen.
2: Mm-hmm. Yeah, yeah.
0: Assuming Clemson and Florida State and North Carolina, we'll throw them in for good measure. Three open jobs at the end of the year, potentially. Which one's the best? If you were a coach looking for a position, if you were Brian Kelly, let's say, wanted to get back into the game, or maybe, what's his name at Oklahoma State that was there forever?
2: Mike Gundy.
0: Mike Gundy. And I'm throwing those guys out just because they don't have jobs. But who's the program that you want to go to at this point? Is Clemson in better shape than Florida State or North Carolina? I don't know.
1: It's hard to say. I would think that you're going to have money at every one of the places to be able to be successful quickly. North Carolina.
0: Florida State says they don't have
2: I was going to say, the truth is all three of these teams are kind of behind, you know.
0: I know.
2: Yeah.
1: I understand.
0: Yeah.
1: So Florida State, but does Florida State, are they really out of money? Well, I guess the lights, if you can't pay the power bill, maybe that's the case. Yeah, I was going to say Florida State, the least of them, because you have to factor in all kinds of things when you say what's the best job. I think, to me, the best job is national stage. All three have big names, right?
0: Sure.
1: In particular, Clemson and Florida State in football. I would say Clemson, although North Carolina, at this point, you know, they have all the resources. I think they just made a bad hire. I would probably go with Clemson just because they've won on the biggest stage, you know, in the last decade. And that's, of course, a national championship. And what Dabo's been able to do, I think it'd be easy to kind of piggyback them. And I've been in their facilities. It's second to none of all the facilities that I've been in across the country when it comes to football. So I would say Clemson.
0: I will say Clemson, Florida State, 1 and 2. North Carolina is third, just because football's never been that big in North Carolina, Chapel Hill. It's always been about basketball. And then to a certain extent, baseball's been even bigger than football. Football's kind of it's like basketball in Kentucky dominates. Football is a kind of a pastime. You know, we'll pass the time with it until the big sports get started. I just think Clemson is they want to win, and so does Florida State. So when you say, hey, we're going to make a coaching change, the money they say they don't have all of a sudden
2: shows
0: finds
2: up
0: its way into the coffers, so you can pay your new coach that you're all excited about.
2: Interesting along these lines, The Athletic this week has posted a story in regards to teams and their payrolls, their budgets. None of the teams that we've talked about, the three ACC teams, Clemson, Florida State, or North Carolina, anywhere near the top 20.
0: No.
2: nowhere near the top 20 in spending. But both Florida State and Clemson, they say Clemson is just over $30 million. Florida State is just under. And they are both in the same category as Oklahoma, as Missouri, as Mississippi State, as UCLA, as Georgia Tech. You have to go hunting for North Carolina. They're just barely over $20 million, and they're on lines with Baylor and BYU and Vanderbilt and Virginia. So,
0: who's number one, by the way?
2: That would be your Ohio State Buckeyes. $49 to $54 million is their estimated payroll this season.
0: Who's the SEC team that leads?
2: That would be Texas, right behind LSU. Texas just over $50 million. LSU just under $50 million. And right behind them, right behind them, on their heels is Texas A&M. So just shy of $50 million as well.
0: So, no surprise.
2: Then it's Tennessee, Tennessee, Ole Miss, Alabama. There's Auburn. There's first Florida, then Auburn, then Georgia and South Carolina. They say South Carolina's spending more than Georgia is. It is hard to believe. All right, we'll get a timeout. When we come back, we'll check in with our man Jason Campbell, the Auburn great. He'll help us preview Auburn and Florida on the plains this weekend. That when the press box continues after this timeout.
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2: You want to talk about some great voices. How about the Auburn Tigers over the years, from Jim Blythe, to Andy Burcham, and in between, of course, the great Rod Bramlett, who's just been fantastic. We got a chance to talk some Auburn Tigers right now with one of the best ever to wear the orange and blue for the Tigers. He is, again, my friend Jason Campbell, who joins us, along with Mike Moat, Mike Grace here, and Jason Crowder is with us today as well. And again, first time in 7 years we've seen the Tigers and Gators of Auburn and Florida. They will meet at the on the Plains this weekend, and Jason Campbell has been there and will be there for the Auburn Sports Network. Jason, thanks so much for making time for us, man. I know you got 10 years in the National Football League, had that perfect 13-0 season with Auburn back in 04, and working with our friend Taylor Davis on the SEC State of Mind podcast. Find it wherever you find your favorite podcast. It's part of the Believe Network, and I really appreciate you being here, Jason. So far, so good for Alex Golish in year one at Auburn. What have you seen so far that you like the most about this 2026 Auburn team?
18: Well, the one thing is the first week was we lost six possession games a year ago, one possession game six times a year ago. And to come out the first game of the season against Baylor and to win that one by one possession game, I thought did a lot for this football team mentally and emotionally moving forward. The fact that they found out really early that they believe they can win a close game, because once you get into the SEC play, you know most of your games are going to be very close, and it's going to come down to the end. So to get that one and to make the play that they made, Eric Winters at the end, and Byron going 4-for-4 in the last drive and getting the opportunity to go drive down the field to win that game, I think did a lot for him confidence-wise. But I love what Coach Golish has been saying. Even though they beat Southern Miss pretty good last week, he has been saying the entire time that not to get comfortable and everything, to stay hungry, pretty much what he's saying, because, you know, most coaches be happy when they get those type of wins, but he was not excited at all when he go back and watch the film. And that's what you want out of a coach, to let these guys know that we haven't arrived yet.
0: So, Jason, you've played the position at a high level of quarterback. If I were to ask you to give me a grade or give me a maybe positives and some things that maybe need to be worked on, give me your overall assessment of Byron Brown III through two games.
18: Yeah, I would say the positive is his leadership. Like the guy always smiling, but he's always putting the work in. Like he's in the film room daily, getting there early in the morning, leaving at nighttime. He's a constant, he's really very constant at his craft. And the kid wants to be the best that he can be. I think the biggest thing for him, like I told him before, is don't look at yourself as you're here to save Auburn. You know, this league is too hard. Just do the best that you can and have fun and just play hard. You know, make smart decisions, be decisive with the football. If you pull it down and run, take off and run. If you're going to throw it, then, you know, throw it with confidence. And I think after the first week, just seeing him play, I think the first week he probably tried to force some balls downfield, and he got intercepted twice, where last week you saw him utilize his legs when he had to, which puts pressure on defenses, and then you saw him get outside the pocket and keep his eyes downfield, and then he made some accurate throws down the field when it was called upon, and it was very accurate down the field. So I like what I saw from him last week against Southern Miss, and I think he had a chance to get into the flow and the rhythm, because in the offseason, quarterbacks can't get hit. And especially if you're a guy that's used to running the football as well, it takes you a little bit of time to get into that rhythm. I thought last week he started to try to find himself again.
1: Jason Crowder here. It's an honor to talk with you this morning here on the Press Box Show. I want to ask you about this game. We all know that Alabama-Auburn's an in-state rivalry. We hear about Auburn-Georgia and all those classics. But I think an underrated rivalry for Auburn is Florida. And it's sad that this is the first time in, 7 years that these two teams will play. You've played in this game. You know how physical this game can be. And I know it's football. Obviously, games are, air quotes, physical. But I tell you what, one of the things about Florida historically is a lot of people go, oh, well, they think Steve Spurrier, fun and gun, all that kind of stuff, finesse. But Florida can get down and nasty in the trenches, at least historically. When you look so far at John Sorrell and his team, defensively, offensively, what is his identity that you've seen so far that Auburn needs to look for coming up on Saturday evening at Jordan-Hare?
18: But the one thing about John is he played in this conference. You know, he played linebacker at Kentucky. I actually played against him in 2004. The one thing he always talks about is being physical. And you just hit the nail on the head is, I watched his press conference after last week's game. You know, my nephew was on the Campbell's team that went down there and played. And he talked about how he wasn't pleased with their second half and the lack of depth that he feel like they have on their team. He likes his first 22 guys, but he feel like he needs to develop more depth with his second team guys. And you know as well as I know, in this conference, you got to be able to rotate very well and not feel like you drop a beat. That's what made the SEC so strong for years. It was because of their depth. When the next group comes in, it wasn't much drop off, and that's why you can win those national championships and compete at a high level. I feel like with Florida, you look at their offensive line, they're very good. They're big, they're strong. They're good at the point of attack. Even though they lost two All-Americans a year ago, they still had three guys coming back. So they got some guys up front that I really like. And then you look at their receiving core. Their receiving core is really phenomenal. You know, you got four guys out there that can light the scoreboard up and everything. But you talk about Buster Faulkner coming as offensive coordinator. To me, that's the ace, because you see how Georgia Tech has struggled without him as their coordinator there and what he's done at Florida already. And like I said, this being that first SEC game in Jordan-Hare this year, I expect that crowd to try to make it as hard as they can on Aaron Filo, who's gotten off to a really good start. But when you look at this team, everything starts with the run. And Jaden Baugh, he's the X factor for that offense. You get him going, down to play action and everything off of it, it flows very well. So Auburn's got to make sure that they can fill the gaps come Saturday and try to make it hard and make Florida go one-dimensional, because you know they're going to get off the bus ready to try to run the ball. And then defensive line, I like those guys as well. They're big up front defense, so our offensive line going to have to move those guys off the line of scrimmage.
0: So, Jason, you hit on a point that I was going to make. I think the running game is critical in this game. Jaden Baugh has shown over the last couple of years that he is explosive when he gets the ball in his hands. If you give him a lane, he's got a chance to take it to the house. But Auburn's defense played really well, I thought, in the first week, mitigating Lagway and his ability to run. Of course, he had the ankle problem, but still was able to control the line of scrimmage against Baylor. And I know Southern Miss, not the same level of competition, but I'm curious your thoughts on the defensive effort that you've seen from this Auburn defense as it relates to doing one of the key factors, I think, that's going to play in this game against Florida, and that's stopping the run and getting teams set up to have to throw the football. It's a lot easier to defend when they're predictable.
18: Oh, yeah, yeah. It's like I said, you can get them into third and long situations and get them to be uncomfortable where that crowd noise gets really loud, and then all of a sudden you got our guys where DJ likes to mix up certain blitz packages on third downs where he shows you he's coming, and sometimes he doesn't, and sometimes he bring them. And you want to put as much pressure on the opposing quarterback and offense in that type of environment, but you can't. They're preaching, get off to a fast start. And at home, we got to be saying we need to get off to a fast start because we get the crowd behind us. So I really like this matchup. Two coaches coming into this year with two different type of mottos. When you look at Coach Golish, you know, he brought over, if you look at 20 of our offensive snap getters on offense, six of them only played against Power Four conferences a year ago. If you look at Florida, they have 20 of their top offensive snap getters. 19 of those guys played against Power Four conferences a year ago. So it shows you that Coach Golish brought the guys that he feel like can play at this level, but also that he's confident within that he can count on to run his offense. And where Coach Summerall coming to this, where he's like, hey, I'm just loading up for guys that I know can compete in this conference that have already kind of proven themselves. So it's two different guys coming into it with two different ways, but I like both of these coaches' tenaciousness. I like their willingness to win, their desire to win. That's what makes it fun. And I think the winner of this game sets themselves up to finish the first half of the season in a really, really good spot. But this game is going to be it's going to be not about the S's and O's. It's going to come down to the will and the heart. Every time we played against Florida, it's always come down to who makes the plays in the fourth quarter. And you can't have all those silly penalties. So when I look at our defense, you can't have the 15-yard penalties that just hurts you, the holding calls that hurt you, jumping outside that hurt you. You got to play sound football and not give a team like Florida an opportunity to get short fields or an opportunity to pick up because of our own mistakes. So we can't have those self-inflicted wounds, even though you want to be aggressive as much as possible on defense.
1: We're talking with Jason Campbell, former Auburn quarterback, played 10 seasons in the NFL, and also in the booth with Andy Burcham. By the way, Jason, you work with a very good friend of mine who I think the world of Burcham is one of the best, not only on the mic, but off. And that's another thing I want to kind of go to when I talk about coaches. Obviously, coaches need to know X's and O's and stuff, and the management piece when you're a head coach. But it seems like Alex Golish not only won the press conference or wins press conferences and maybe just that outward appearance when it comes to football and all that kind of stuff. There's a little special side to him. He does some of the little things that people are starting to notice. What is it about Alex Golish that you say, you know what, right now he's the man for the job on the Plains?
18: The one thing about Coach Golish is how he first came in, he just in-depth himself into the community. And he really reached out to the former players, getting guys to come back, be around the program, teaching all these guys that transferred in, all these guys that came out of high school, what it means to be an Auburn Tiger. And not just, you know, wearing that helmet, but also being involved with the community, not just coming here and saying, hey, I'm gonna play my time and then I'm out of here, but to get engaged into what it means to be part of the Auburn family. And, you know, Auburn has always, you know, rid themselves of, being a family environment, which we are. But you have to have guys that buy into that, especially in the transfer portal world, where kids are just coming and looking at themselves as a one-year rental to see if they like it, and they don't, they're out. But if you can get them to engage into the family and feel like they're part of the family, then you don't really lose guys to transfer portal. You want guys to come play, and they're going to play harder for you on the football field. And I think that's what he's done the most, is embrace this Auburn brand, embrace this Auburn community. And then he set the standard. He set a high standard for this football team of meeting expectations that he has and his staff has for this team. And it doesn't matter if you're the All-American linebacker in Xavier Atkins, or you're Jeremiah Cobb, or you're a true freshman on the football team. He's getting after your butt. And I respect that, because sometimes in this day and age, coaches are scared to approach players or get on to them because they're scared they're going to transfer or not if they don't like something, or coach being too hard on them. And he's not afraid of that. He wants to win, and he wants to show these guys, in order to win, you got to have a tough mentality, and you can't get comfortable with just being okay. Like, you got to stretch yourselves further than just being okay. Like, getting to a bowl game is okay, but you want to go further than that. And I think that's what he keeps telling these guys. He wants to get back to competing and have Auburn as a championship brand. And that's what I respect. And he's not afraid to talk about it.
2: There are a few who encompass the traits of an Auburn man better than Jason Campbell, the Auburn and NFL quarterback, now analyst on the Auburn Sports Network. He and the rest of the crew will be on the air for the Florida game this weekend. I want one more thought about Alex Golish before we go. What he did with his victory event a couple of weeks ago, that was just so cool. Now, as I understand it, he brought this from South Florida. This was something they did down there. But they spent an afternoon with special needs kids, and the video that I saw of it, Jason, I don't know whether you had a chance to be a part of it or not, but it just looked like a fantastic event. And again, it certainly fits the Auburn mold.
18: Yeah, it doesn't shock me with who he is. Ever since I've had a chance to know Alex, since he got hired here, we've kind of connected really well. Like I say, he's hired a great, great staff. And all those guys are on the same page. Like, you know which way they're trending. You know the order of things. Like you just said, like, doing those type of little things, which are big things to people in the community, especially these kids. He's all about making sure these guys know that even though you got that uniform on, your impact in the community can be bigger. But it's only bigger if you get involved. And I like that, because he's not just making these guys feel like, you know, they're stars and, you know, and hey, it's all about you. But he makes sure that, hey, you utilize what you've been blessed to have to go be a blessing to others. And like I said, he invited a band to even come over to and talk with the team, and teach the team about the fight song and the Auburn history and everything. He wants to embrace every single part of Auburn. And that's the difference with him, is it's not just a piece here and there, it's all of it. And like I said, and we understand there has to be some patience. And like he told everybody, he said, look, I'm going to work my butt off to get Auburn back to where it's supposed to be. He's like, but we're not there yet. He's like, but we're trending in the right direction. But the one thing he has right now is those kids love him. Like, when I go to practices, like, it doesn't matter if a kid is starting or not starting. They have the utmost respect for their head coach and their staff. That means a lot, because when you're going through something like the first week, you know, if you talk to guys on the sideline, there was no one going at each other or fussing and, you know, hey, y'all need to do this, y'all need to do it. It was all encouragement. Like, hey, this is what we work for. It's fourth quarter. It's push each other. And they do that, and they get involved in the community, which I really, really love, because these kids aren't going to play football for so long. So while you got a chance to make an impact, while kids know you and see you on TV, make the impact.
2: 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But first, check out the SEC State of Mind podcast. 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Jason, always a pleasure, man. Thanks so much for making time for us. Give the rest of your Auburn buddies our best, and a War Eagle to you, sir, man. Thanks for making time for us.
18: Yeah, War Eagle, appreciate you guys.
2: Jason Campbell, one of the best guys. Love talking to this guy. And somewhere, I wonder if I could dig this up. We've only got a couple of minutes left. I call an Auburn touchdown back in the game. Mike Moat, you'll remember this. We had a chance to do the Auburn-Georgia game back in 2004. And let's see. What do you remember about that game? And let me see if I can pull up what I'm thinking about here.
0: I remember it was very physical, and I remember, I think Auburn won something like 24-6 or something like that. I can't remember the actual score, but I know David Green was playing quarterback for them, and Jason Campbell, of course, was playing for Auburn. And I think they had a drive in the fourth quarter, if I'm not mistaken, that put that game on ice. If I'm not mistaken, that was a close game for a while, and then Auburn kind of put some things together, especially in the second half, to win that football game. If I'm not mistaken, I think he had a late touchdown, Jason Campbell did, and won the football game. If I'm not mistaken, now I'm going back 20-something years on my memory. I will tell you this. The game I remember that he was a part of was in 2001 against Florida.
2: Yep.
0: And Florida was number one. They had Rex Grossman, and they had, the guy, Percy Harvin? No, I think it was a little earlier than him. But they had some great receivers on that team. Came in as the number one team in the country, and Auburn played them tough.
2: Yeah.
0: Whole game, got to the end, and it wasn't raining. It was supposed to be stormy the entire night. And all of a sudden, the rains hit, and they were trying to make a field goal at the end to win it, and they ended up doing it. That's one of my games I remember that Jason Campbell participated in. I think he was a freshman that year.
2: Well, I'll have to dig it up. I know I've got it somewhere. During that 2004 season, it was a halfback pass. It was Ronnie Brown who threw a halfback pass in that Georgia game.
0: He's on the sidelines for the Auburn.
2: That's broadcast. Exactly right. He certainly is. Yeah. So, you know, I'll see if I can dig that up for you, and we'll find it from somewhere way back in the day. Guys, this is so much fun. Mike Moat, as always, a pleasure to spend a couple of hours with you. And Jason Crowder, same with you, man. You're welcome inside the press box anytime. Yeah. Best of luck with your East Mississippi Community College broadcast tonight, play-by-play voice of the Lions. And have a great weekend, man. Go Bulldogs.
1: 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Appreciate y'all so much.
2: You betcha, man. We appreciate you, too. Again, it is a third hour of the Press Box coming up on our super stations in Georgia. Otherwise, guys, we'll see you on Friday with Jake Crane, Brad Logan, and more right here inside the Press Box.
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17: 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Never a dull moment in college football. The Lane Bowl in Oxford this weekend. MLB postseason, oh, so close. And the W is back. But the show tonight was in Western New York, Lions, Bills. Bills hoping to start it off right in their new stadium. Offense not an issue for either team in week one. Buffalo defeated Houston 36-31.

0: and the play goes Palacios, and the Rays explode for three more. It's 5-0 Tampa Bay.
1: 620 WDAE. The Rays had played six more in the inning. A's got one back a couple of innings later to avoid the shutout, but Tampa wins this one easily, 10-1. For the Rays, it's their sixth consecutive win, longest active win streak in baseball. They've scored 6 of 10 runs in the fourth inning, tied for their third most in any inning this season. And it's their 16th series sweep this season, also the most in baseball. Tampa now has a five games ahead of the Yankees for the AL East lead, and their next seven games are versus AL East opponents, 3 against Boston and 4 against New York. Tigers, White Sox, NL Central battle on deck, and it's a battle in this division. White Sox a half game out of the lead behind Cleveland, currently own the third AL wildcard spot. Thursday was the first time they entered the day not in first in the AL Central since July 4th. Tigers are 5.5 back of Cleveland in the Central and 5 back of the White Sox for that final wildcard spot. So there's time left for a run. Bottom of the first in this one, no score.
2: There's a swing and a blast out into center field. Back on it is Clark, and it's a 3-run homer. Mooney. Oh, baby, 3-0 in the first.
1: ESPN 1000. With that home run, he passes Eloy Jimenez for third most home runs by a White Sox rookie in franchise history, behind Jose Abreu and Ron Kittle. Good company. The three runs were all they needed, though. Tigers got on the board in the third to avoid the shutout, but Chicago wins it 3-1. And the White Sox are 29-17 in division games this season. Third best in baseball behind the Brewers and the Braves. And that is good company. Red Sox Rangers, both teams keeping their playoff hopes alive. The Rangers, they're tied with the Astros for the AL West lead, one game back of the White Sox for the third AL wildcard spot, and going for the sweep in this one. Red Sox comfortably in the second AL wildcard spot right now behind New York, hoping to avoid being swept for the sixth time this season. And it was Texas, though, jumping out to a 3-0 lead. We jump to the eighth. Rangers up 3-1.
3: 2-2 the pitch. Swing and a shot into deep left field. It is back. It's at the wall. Gone! Travers Story hits a 3-run homer back home in Texas. And it is 4-3 Red Sox.
1: WEEI 93.7 FM, and that would do it. Red Sox win 4-3. Trevor Story, the go-ahead 3-run home run in the eighth, his first home run since May 13th. He did not play from May 15th to August 29th because of a sports hernia. And the Rangers trail the Astros by one game for first in the AL West, two games back of the third AL wildcard spot. The four-game win streak was snapped in the loss. Twins Angels needed extras. Angels out of it at this point. Another rough go for LA this season. Twins hanging on by a thread, barely alive in the division. And this one, like I said, needed extras. We're in the 10th, knotted at 4 runs apiece.
4: Wade Mickler is the first batter here, and the ball's lined into right field, and that's going to be a walk-off win for the Angels, who come away with a victory in 10, 5-4.
1: Angels Radio AM 830, and that doesn't help the Twins' playoff chances, but stick with us. We'll have the latest. 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We mentioned earlier the Cowboys went to the Meadowlands week one and lost to Jim Harbaugh's Giants 28-20. Dallas quarterback Dak Prescott met with the media Thursday and addressed the urgency to avoid an 0-2 start.
5: Yeah, I mean, there's definitely must wins in this league. I know that, to your point, right, you don't want to say it. And at the end of the day, like, if it didn't happen, there's still time. There's a lot of opportunity. But, yeah, just from a team, this team, right, all the changes, all the excitement, yeah, we've got to go win. And what a great opportunity to do it at home against a division opponent, right, that we know pretty well. Obviously, they may have made a number of changes on their side, but, yeah, we're looking forward, feel great about our game plan. We've got to start fast. You know, looking back at last week, especially on the offensive side, we start fast. That's a different game. So it's about starting fast, being our best version, just through the discipline, through the little things, and allowing our playmakers to take over.
1: So it begs the question, is this the same old Cowboys? Dak to his fans.
5: I love our fans, but, you know, I don't necessarily feel like I need to speak to that fan, you know. Sorry for them. If they're a real fan, they'll stick with it. They'll trust it. They'll believe in it. And at the end of the day, like we just said, it is one game. And, yeah, it sucks. It's the first game. Nobody's more pissed than myself and these guys in here. We didn't want to start 0-1. We're as excited as any fan out there about the offseason and things we've done in the training camp. So turn that energy and come to the game this Sunday and be as loud as you can, and we appreciate it.
1: He said it there, but Cowboys home on Sunday for their second division game in as many weeks. Kickoff against Washington set for 4:25 Eastern time. More from the W and the Grove when we return. SportsCenter All Night continues. It's ESPN Radio.
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21: Here's the 3-1. Drive to left field. If it's fair, it's gone, and it is gone! Oh, Henry, he crushed it. Hugging the line and left, Henry Davis launches his 10th home run here in the 8th inning, a 2-run blast. Pirates get insurance, lead at 7-4.
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22: Two balls and two strikes to McClain. And Halverson ready to throw the 2-2 pitch. Here it is. Swung on and missed, strike 3. And for the 13th time in the last 14 years, the Dodgers are champions of the National League Western Division.
18: Number 3.
1: Yordan Alvarez continues to strengthen his case for AL MVP by reaching a milestone in the Astros' win over the Royals. KBME 790 AM.
23: Lugo delivers. And that's hammered.
4: Deep to right field. And you can kiss that one goodbye. Number 40 for number 44. 4-1 Astros.
18: Number 2.
1: Josh Allen had a night to remember as the Bills opened their new stadium Thursday night with a win, 97 rock.
24: There's a snap. It's a blitz. Allen back to pass. Gets rid of it. Looking deep down the middle. Wide open is Josh Palmer. Who's going to go for a 43-yard touchdown?
18: Number 1.
1: And in Texas, the Red Sox inched closer to a playoff spot with this 3-run homer by Trevor Story, WEEI.
3: 2-2 the pitch. Swing and a shot. Hit the deep left field. It is back. It's at the wall. Goal! Trevor Story hits a 3-run homer back home in Texas. And it is 4-3 Red Sox.
1: And Trevor Story's go-ahead 3-run homer in the 8th was his first home run since May 13th after not playing from May 15th to August 29th. SportsCenter All Night, ESPN Radio. More from the W with only 1 week left. Postseason looming and the field taking shape. Mystics, Sky out of the race. Mystics already clinched a playoff spot for the first time since 2023. Mystics finished the first quarter up 24-19 and in the second.
25: Amor can't answer with the three into the hands of Onyewede. Catch and shoot for Austin. Oh, that's just so awesome to see that.
1: WNBA League pass, and Washington goes on to win this one handedly, 110-80. Mystics, it's their second 110-point game this season, matching the amount of 110-point games they had in team history before this year. Dream versus Sun. Sun riding a 9-game losing streak, no chance for the postseason. Dream, currently the fourth seed, boasts a 46% chance to stay there for the playoffs, according to ESPN analytics. And the Dream carried a 10-point lead into halftime and then ran away with it in the second half.
26: Cross over Bonner. Cheers. Gets the shot. Reese on the putback. 28 for Reese. Her career high is 31.
1: WNBA League pass, and she would get close. Dream with a big win here, 103-59. Angel Reese, 30 points, 10 rebounds, her second 30-point game of her career. And Sparks Wings. Sparks officially eliminated from contention, but the Wings out in front in the fourth.
27: Shepherd's on pace to be the second player in WNBA history to average 10-10-5, joining Candace Parker, who did back in 2015.
28: She's such a great rebounder, but then her ability to bust out and run in the middle and play in transition and the reads that she makes.
27: Shepherd pulling her way to the basket that time.
1: 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And Mercury Fire. Mercury defeated the Fire 94-91. 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
9: Night. Josh Allen and the Bills welcome the Lions to their new home.
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11: And a 1-0 pitch, swung on, well hit to left. This ball heading back, this ball is gone, a home run, Miguel Rojas.
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14: 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Never a dull moment in college football. The Lane Bowl in Oxford this weekend. MLB postseason, oh, so close. And the W is back. But the show tonight was in Western New York. Lions, Bills. Bills hoping to start it off right in their new stadium. Offense not an issue for either team in week one. Buffalo defeated Houston 36-31. Detroit defeated New Orleans 31-30. Detroit's first road game this season. QB Jared Goff 0-3 versus the Bills in his career coming into this one. As for Josh Allen, 3-0 versus Detroit in his career, tied for his most wins without a loss. Joe Brady seeking to become the first Bills coach to begin his tenure 2-0. And the night didn't start out great. Bills standout defensive tackle Ed Oliver injured his hip in warmups and did not play. But it got better from there for Buffalo. Bills wasted no time

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9: Josh Allen and the Bills welcome the Lions to their new home.
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11: 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This ball heading back. This ball is gone. A home run, Miguel Rojas.
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14: 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Never a dull moment in college football. The Lane Bowl in Oxford this weekend. MLB postseason, oh so close. And the W is back. But the show tonight was in Western New York, Lions, Bills. Bills hoping to start it off right in their new stadium. Offense not an issue for either team in week one. Buffalo defeated Houston 36-31. Detroit defeated New Orleans 31-30. Detroit's first road game this season. QB Jared Goff 0-3 versus the Bills in his career coming into this one. As for Josh Allen, 3-0 versus Detroit in his career, tied for his most wins without a loss. Joe Brady seeking to become the first Bills coach to begin his tenure 2-0. And the night didn't start out great. Bills standout defensive tackle Ed Oliver injured his hip in warmups and did not play. But it got better from there for Buffalo. Bills wasted no time finding their new end zone.
15: It looks like we're going to get tush-push time here for Allen.
10: James Cook right behind Allen under center. First and goal from the one. They push it over the left side, and he looks to be over the goal line. He is. Josh Allen in for a one-yard touchdown run, and the Bills are on the board first in the debut regular season game here at Highmark.
14: That from 97 Rock. Only fitting that the first touchdown in the new stadium comes from the star quarterback, and his star, it would only get brighter. Still in the first.
10: There's a snap. It's a blitz. Allen back to pass. Gets rid of it. Looking deep down the middle. Wide open is Josh Palmer, who's going to go for a 43-yard touchdown.
14: So that to Palmer. A few minutes later, Allen had another one to Dawson Knox for a one-yard touchdown. And Buffalo piling it on in their new home. Still in the first half, Bills up 21-7.
10: Allen in the shotgun, takes the snap, back to pass, looking over the middle, rips it, and it's complete for a touchdown to Dalton Kincaid. A 16-yard touchdown pass. Allen ripped a laser right over the middle.
14: And the Bills were ripping the scoreboard, too, now up 27-7 after a failed PAT for Kincaid. He'd

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10: Here's the 3-1. Drive to left field. If it's fair, it's gone, and it is gone! Oh, Henry, he crushed it. Hugging the line and left, Henry Davis launches his 10th home run here in the 8th inning, a 2-run blast. Pirates get insurance, lead at 7-4.
6: Number 4.
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11: Two balls and two strikes to McClain. And Halverson ready to throw the 2-2 pitch. Here it is. Swung on and missed, strike 3. And for the 13th time in the last 14 years, the Dodgers are champions of the National League Western Division.
6: Number 3.
7: Yordan Alvarez continues to strengthen his case for AL MVP by reaching a milestone in the Astros' win over the Royals. KBME, 790 AM.
12: Lugo delivers.
10: And that's hammered.
13: Deep to right field. And you can kiss that one goodbye. Number 40 for number 44. 4-1 Astros.
6: Number 2.
7: Josh Allen had a night to remember as the Bills opened their new stadium Thursday night with a win, 97 rock.
14: Here's the snap. It's a blitz. Allen back to pass, gets rid of it. Looking deep down the middle, wide open is Josh Palmer, who's going to go for a 43-yard touchdown.
6: Number 1.
7: And in Texas, the Red Sox inched closer to a playoff spot with this 3-run homer by Trevor Story, WEEI.
12: 2-2 the pitch.
15: Swing and a shot. Into deep left field. It is back. It's at the wall. Gone! Trevor Story hits a 3-run homer back home in Texas. And it is 4-3 Red Sox.
7: And Trevor Story's go-ahead three-run homer in the eighth was his first home run since May 13th after not playing from May 15th to August 29th. SportsCenter All Night, ESPN Radio. More from the W with only 1 week left. Postseason looming in the field taking shape. Mystics, Sky out of the race. Mystics already clinched a playoff spot for the first time since 2023. Mystics finished the first quarter up 24-19 and in the second.
5: Amor can't answer with the three into the hands of Onyewede. Catch and shoot for Austin. Oh, that's just so awesome to see that.
7: WNBA League pass, and Washington goes on to win this one handedly, 110-80. Mystics, it's their second 110-point game this season, matching the amount of 110-point games they had in team history before this year. Dream versus Sun. Sun riding a 9-game losing streak. No chance for the postseason. Dream, currently the fourth seed, boasts a 46% chance to stay there for the playoffs, according to ESPN analytics. And the Dream carried a 10-point lead into halftime and then ran away with it in the second half.
9: Lost over Bonner. Pierce gets the shot. Reese on a putback. 28 for Reese. Her career high is 31.
7: WNBA League pass, and she would get close. Dream with a big win here, 103-59. Angel Reese, 30 points, 10 rebounds, her second 30-point game of her career. And Sparks Wings. Sparks officially eliminated from contention, but the Wings out in front in the fourth.
16: Shepard's on pace to be the second player in WNBA history to average 10-10-5, joining Candace Parker, who did back in 2015.
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7: 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And Mercury Fire. Mercury defeated the Fire 94-91. 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
23: This is a special notice to all U.S. taxpayers with back taxes to the IRS. Billions in tax relief is now being made available to struggling taxpayers, giving thousands, even tens of thousands of dollars in savings away to those who qualify. If you're facing wage garnishment, threatening letters, audits, liens, levies, or

0: Washington goes on to win this one handedly, 110-80. Mystics, it's their second 110-point game this season, matching the amount of 110-point games they had in team history before this year. Dream versus Sun. Sun riding a 9-game losing streak. No chance for the postseason. Dream, currently the fourth seed, boasts a 46% chance to stay there for the playoffs, according to ESPN analytics. And the Dream carried a 10-point lead into halftime and then ran away with it in the second half.
1: Bust over Bonner. Gears takes the shot. Reese on a putback. 28 for Reese. Her career high is 31.
0: WNBA League pass, and she would get close. Dream with a big win here, 103-59. Angel Reese, 30 points, 10 rebounds, her second 30-point game of her career. And Sparks wing. Sparks officially eliminated from contention, but the Wings out in front in the fourth.
2: Shepherd's on pace to be the second player in WNBA history, averaged 10-10-5, joining Candace Parker, who did it back in 2015.
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2: Sheffer pulling her way to the basket that time.
0: USA Network Dallas wins this one 97-77, and Mercury Fire. Mercury defeated the Fire 94-91. And that'll do it. Coming up next is Unsportsmanlike. 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

0: Stop trying to tell fans how to fan. If you're frustrated, if you don't like the criticisms that you're hearing from the fans, you know how you shut them up? Go win. When you don't win, a lot of people are going to talk crap about you, including the people in your home stadium that are season ticket holders. So that's your job, Dak Prescott, not to tell the fans how to feel, not to tell the fans how to be, not to judge whether or not they're a real fan. Your job is to play quarterback for the Dallas Cowboys. Your job is to score more than the 20 that you put up on the road in MetLife Stadium with the receivers that that organization has, with the offensive line that they've invested in. That's your job. Go do that.
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22: 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Auburn and Florida. We also have Louisville SMU on our air tomorrow, right after Amber and Zaz on the college campus tour.
0: We got a little Virginia, West Virginia action this weekend, too. Duke's Mayo Classic. Let's go.
1: Virginia and West Virginia.
0: Yeah.
1: Remember when Smalls did the Will Levis, put the mayo in the coffee? Years ago, and CeCe almost puked on the air.
23: CeCe's never been more disappointed in me.
0: That was a low life for you.
23: Just because he hates mayo, he was grossed out, and he was grossed out at my actions, disappointed in my actions.
24: I think he was disgusted in your actions.
25: Hey guys, real quick, because Dan's coming up. We haven't had him in a while. Dan Orlowski is joining us.
1: I don't see him.
25: No, he's on the
0: mayonnaise. Dan Orlowski.
23: There we go.
25: He's on the fourth floor. Is there a David Muir sign somewhere in the hallway?
23: Yes.
1: Is there what?
23: Did you forget how to come to the studio?
0: Is David Muir and Martha Raddatz?
23: Should have to go find him.
1: Dan!
0: Oh my God.
1: Ma, the meatloaf!
23: Door's open, Dan.
0: Oh my God.
1: Really? You want me to go get him for real?
23: It's been that long that he forgot how to find our studio.
1: This is amazing. This is amazing. So what was Nuno talking about?
25: That.
1: Oh, just that he's coming up and he forgot where we are.
23: I got something for Dan. Because I was on vacation recently, and we know that people have strong opinions about Dan Orlovsky. He's known for certain things.
25: Left at the picture or right?
23: You're going to go left, I think.
1: I'm going to go get him. Just talk.
0: Wow, we're using the pictures in the building.
23: There's
0: to
23: signs
0: traffic
23: on the
0: for Dan
23: wall
0: Orlovsky.
23: That say where the
0: but
23: studio
0: the signs
23: is.
0: Are small.
23: Oh, here he comes. I hear
0: do,
23: him.
0: And they do have a white background on the sign, so it's hard to see it against the white wall.
23: You know, year four for us, our fourth football season, you think we need to upgrade the signs?
0: Yeah, I guess
23: make them bigger.
0: Can we have a GPS for being in the building? This is a huge building.
23: Yes,
0: so in order to figure out where you need to go, I feel like you need a Waze for the building at 7 Hudson.
24: It's better than Myron. Myron couldn't even get in the door.
26: I just ain't been here in a minute.
0: Yeah, we can tell.
1: Yeah, I found him.
26: I took it right at the picture, not a left.
1: Dan Orlovsky joining us here on Unsportsmanlike, ESPN NFL analyst.
26: I apologize.
1: Smalls had something for you, so we'll start there. Go ahead.
23: Well, Dan, I teased this to you a couple weeks ago.
26: Yeah,
23: what would you say you're known for?
26: Publicly?
0: Bad food takes.
23: Food, probably. Football, right?
26: Running out of the end zone.
23: Oh, well, that too, yes. have you ever been called a fashion icon before?
26: No, I hate clothes.
23: Because, Dan, I was on vacation recently.
26: Tell me more.
23: And I was on the beach in Miami. And, you know, when people recognize me, it's like, oh, tell CeCe thanks for the Super Bowl. You tell Stephen A. this. I met a guy named Walter. And he comes up to me and he goes, do you know Dan Orlovsky? I go, sure. Comes on our show every week during the football season. He goes, he's my fashion inspiration. Dan, he has a whole
26: shout
23: folder.
26: Shout out to Walt.
23: we have the photos for you. A whole photo of screenshots of your suits, and then he takes them to the tailor and he gets the suits made just like you. And
0: wow.
23: Do we have the previous photo of Dan? Look at this is you. He screenshots photos of your looks, Dan, and he has a whole mood board that he takes to the tailor. You're a fashion icon in the streets.
26: Smalls, you're my favorite person on the show.

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1: 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I'm your host, Bo Bounds. You know that, but I'm supposed to say it every single time. We're live in the Bank Plus studio straight

Funk with us. Well, he may be. Who knows? We'll see if he is. He's got his Tito's hat on. I think that's a Tito's hat. I think that's what that looks like. So that means he's ready for game day. The what is the Tito's Vodka Bloody Mary game tomorrow? Oh, God bless Arkansas. Georgia and Arkansas. Good Lord have mercy. What in the world is happening? All right. So we got a good show lined up for you today. Yeah, we got three guests. We don't usually do that, but why not? I mean, it's been a hell of a week on the show. The YouTube channel Out of Bounds Sports is on fire. And we had an awesome time yesterday at Pearl River Resort and Dancing Rabbit Golf Club. And y'all, my meal Wednesday night at Philip M. Steakhouse was fabulous. Saffron chowder came in at about 900 degrees. I put a ton of pepper on it, let it kind of sit for a sec. So I take the little pastry off. A lot of people, you know, put it in the soup. That's fine too. I take the pastry off or whatever it's called. Kind of looks like a breaded mushroom. Yeah. I'm sure there's some kind of French word that I am not coming up with on the saffron chowder. It's almost like a croissant on top of the bowl. Yeah. But it's well done and it's fabulous. But I'm all in it. For some pepper. I would even do some red pepper in it too, but I haven't done that yet. And then my ribeye was fabulous. It was great. So it was a good evening. What did I Stella Artois? Yeah, in a glass. Cold glass, Stella. What is it about Stella Artois in a steakhouse? It is the steakhouse beer. Or like a good, you know, your taste. But if you're at Kessler or you're traveling around other spots, well, the chalice. Yeah. No, I agree with that. I'm with you. I mean, they've been brewing beer for like 1600 years over there. So I think they kind of got it figured out as far as Stella. It is the steakhouse beer choice. Where did I have that? When Chef Craig and I from Taste were up in, Jeff Ruby's. Yeah. And in Louisville a month or so ago. No doubt about that. It's something about you're in an air condition. You're in a really cool restaurant. Well, like cool, like the restaurant's cool. But then it's cool as far as the temp, which is what you want. And the vibe is there. You hear the conversations around the restaurant. You hear the utensils. And you get a really, really, really cold Stella that hits the table before the ribeye or the porterhouse. It's when you know it's going to be a good thing, a good night, right? All right, where was I going with that? Pearl River Resort's awesome. Philip M. Steakhouse is awesome. Had a good time yesterday. Spoke to a great group of students at Mississippi State University. Drove home yesterday afternoon late. And what did Wendy do? Perfect. She DoorDashed a Taste Italian Kitchen pizza. We went with the gluten-free crust. We got a supreme pizza, no onions. And I don't know that I've ever had a gluten-free crust. But anyway, my buddy Reed went on and on about it last weekend when he came over to watch the Mississippi State-Minnesota game with me. So we took the bait. We did it. And it was fantastic. I mean, I can go either way because I don't like have a problem with all that, but I liked it. I mean, it was good, real good. So Taste for the win. The MAIS game of the week tonight, Hartfield at JA. All right. You got the big four going after it tonight. Hartfield at JA, MRA at Prep, but the MAIS game of the week is Hartfield at JA. And then Friday Night Lights on 105.9 The Zone ESPN is powered by MRA Football, and you can listen to MRA Football or stream it on ESPN 105.9 The Zone, MRA at Prep. And Jay, from what I'm told, is still the favorite. They won it last year, but I think it could go either way.

0: Yeah, I saw that on the text line. The Dancing Rabbit Golf text line, 601-885-3776. I couldn't stay with the Bills and Lions. When it went 21-0, I went over to YouTube and watched a couple of interviews, people interviewing Jerry Seinfeld. That kind of football is not interesting to me. So, I mean, credit to Buffalo Bills. And it looks like Dan Campbell's in a bad spot from losing coordinators. But, yeah, Buffalo, boom, boom, boom. And I don't know that they are. I don't think after last week and what they did once they got up, and then their defense looks awful. And Joe Brady and Josh Allen did what they wanted. So, you know. You can find us on X at Bo Bounds. And the, we'll go Stella Artois. Yeah. Stella Artois caller line, 601-707-3750. Taste has Stella too. And so I got a 601 hit here. Bo, what is your favorite meal from Taste? Okay, so I like the Supreme Pizza. As far as the pasta entrees, okay, so recently I got the shrimp scampi. Now, I get the lasagna to go in Starkville all the time, take it back to the house. That's just, like, easy, right? When I don't want to think, lasagna, small Caesar, glass of wine, go to bed, let's roll. Depending on what I'm doing. Believe it or not, their pork chop is really good. People rave about it. And, you know, their bolognese is fabulous. So there's their wood-fired pizzas, their pastas. There's all kinds of fun things that you can do. But I'd go Supreme, no onions. I like their margarita pizza, too. We got that last week. Was that delivered to the house? I think it was. We're all big time. We get pizza delivered to our house. Never happened for years. Now they'll DoorDash it. Crazy. Or whatever Wendy uses. I'm not sure. But I do have a lot of money in my Uber account. They throw Uber Eats money in there, I guess. Between me and Wilkes and Ella Hall using it all the time. I got to use that. I've never used Uber Eats. I guess same deal, right? Same concept? All right. I may have to figure that out. What in the hell is going on? Who knows? It's a football Friday, I know that. And it's brought to you by the Straight Funk Tees of the Week. And Jackson Meadows picked Georgia and Bama. And that's brought to you by the Rogue Men's Store. They just got a new shipment of Peter Millar, Ole Miss, and Mississippi State gear. Check it out today. The Rogue Men's Store in Jackson, just south of Highland Village.
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1: All right, good morning. Welcome in to the Out of Bounds Show, ESPN 105.9 The Zone. Good morning, welcome in. We need an Out of Bounds Ag Up Equipment roll call. Do you know where you are? That's the first question. Well, actually, it's how are you listening? 105.9 The Zone or streaming. Where are you listening from? How many of you are in the shower? And then I need your score prediction for LSU at Ole Miss and Mississippi State at South Carolina on the Dancing Rabbit Golf text line, 601-885-3776. I got to give a shout out to Ella Hall, who's actually listening to the show. Crazy. So, shout out to her. She's been in Austin, Texas all week, which is really cool. Isn't that awesome? And shout out, we'll go ahead and drop the Tito's Vodka Bloody Mary game against all the 11 a.m. games are always the Tito's Vodka Bloody Mary game because that's a perfect time to have a Tito's Bloody Mary with crispy bacon and some pickled okra. And that is, well, it's funny, she's tied into that, but it's Georgia at Arkansas is the 11 a.m. kickoff. How about that? We've actually got an intriguing game tonight. Houston at Texas Tech?
2: Yeah.
1: Okay. And I don't know, Miami and Wake's not going to be intriguing. So, good Lord, Oregon is a 57.5 point favorite over Portland State.
2: Oh my gosh, that's it?
1: 57.5 points after losing last week to Oklahoma State.
2: That's a lot.
1: Good Lord.
2: That is a lot.
1: Georgia is still a 24.5 point favorite over the Hogs. So, are you calling the Hogs tomorrow? Straight funk?
2: Nah, I can't do that.
1: Okay.
2: I can't do that. I can't do it to cover.
1: Can they cover?
2: No.
1: Because you, well, it's part of your straight funk tease of the week, so yeah. You couldn't, even if you wanted to kind of play that.
2: Yeah, I couldn't do it.
1: You've got 18.5. You tease that bad boy down.
2: Too easy.
1: Okay, so is Gunnar Stockton going to close that out in the third quarter where you'll be able to be good?
2: Third.
1: Or will it be like second?
2: I mean.
1: Late second quarter going into halftime?
2: All I can remember right now about Arkansas is the fact that Utah.
1: But don't forget.
2: I know.
1: We don't get the same team every week.
2: I know that. They just.
1: I mean, I get what you're saying, but we do not get the same team every week.
2: You don't.
1: Regardless of who you are. I know. As fans, we always want to go, well, here's what, I get it. I do. We all do it. Here's what happened last week. So, blah, blah, blah, blah, blah.
2: What do you think is more likely to happen? That or like, you know, like.
1: Oh, I think you're right on your, I think Georgia's covering the 18.5.
2: Sure.
1: I'm just.
2: They cover 25?
1: I don't know about that.
2: I
1: don't know how mad Kirby's going to be about it with 4 and 5 and 6 minutes left to go.
2: Right.
1: Yeah. And I don't know if Silverfield's going to be sitting there going, dude, we still got to score some points so that this can at least look decent.
2: Yeah, right.
1: And the fans can at least believe that I maybe, you know, can get something going here at some point this season. So those are the factors in play. You know, does Georgia pack it up with 8 minutes left? This happens. We're up, blah, blah, blah. You know what I'm saying? We're up by 28,
2: yeah.
1: And then Arkansas scores, and it's a 21-point. But it's not even that close.
2: Or even like a 24-17.
1: Fair enough.
2: It feels good. It just feels a little bit better. Definitely feels better than losing by a dub.
1: Well, all right. We've got Bully Boy on the Dancing Rabbit Golf text line. They have ice-cold Michelob Ultra, by the way. And their breakfast sandwiches are amazing. I told you about the guys from Birmingham and Mobile that I met yesterday. You know, in the clubhouse. They actually stayed up in the clubhouse. Because a lot of times I'm by myself in the clubhouse, which is kind of cool.
2: Yeah.
1: And then sometimes I'm not. And we put Bar 2 in there, by the way. Bar 2 stayed in the clubhouse.
2: Good.
1: Yeah. They got 8 rooms upstairs for our listeners. They're like golf suites or whatever you want to call it.
2: Yeah.
1: Right? They're above the clubhouse. It's easy. You walk downstairs. You get you a breakfast biscuit. You get you a. They got the Steve Azar Bloody Mary mix. You get and Tito's, get you a Bloody Mary, and then you go play the Azaleas or the Oaks. My point in all that is, I don't remember. Bully Boy is on the Dancing Rabbit Golf text line. He says LSU 34, Ole Miss 24. Mississippi State 38. South Carolina 28. Okay. All right. This is Grumpy is on the Dancing Rabbit Golf text line. Oh, he's got a picture here. He sends a picture of his family in Fayetteville outside the stadium. This is cool. He goes, Bo, the piggies have always been gracious to Grumpy on his many trips to Fayetteville. Hopefully the piggies will show up tomorrow.

0: Well, I hope so, too. I mean, it'd be nice to have a good game. I don't see how, but it would be fun if there was some way that they could find a path. Jake from Yazoo has, and he's an Ole Miss fan. Ooh, he has Ole Miss losing. That's interesting. LSU 34, Ole Miss 20. I don't think it's going to be that much. So, I mean, I'll get Straight Funk's thoughts here in a minute, but I look at this as a one possession game. I like LSU to win, but Trinidad, that would not surprise me whatsoever if the Ole Miss Rebels and Trinidad and Deuce and Lacey find a way. I'm interested to see what Will Echols and Cam Franklin and Perkins and that group do tomorrow against Levitt, and if they can get him sideways and not feeling good or feeling right. Because I think that's what it's going to take. Because while Trinidad and Lacey and Deuce and those guys are really good, Baker and that LSU defense can go. And so we'll see. Cordero, no doubt. I saw the 57-yard field goal last week. He's a dude.
1: Yeah.
0: The field goal kicker for Ole Miss. Now, LSU stole the Arkansas field goal kicker, who was an all-SEC freshman. He just doesn't have as many games under his belt, but he did play in the SEC last year, even though Arkansas was awful. You know, they fired Sam Pittman midway through the season, put Bobby Petrino in, and it just never got – y'all know the drill. They never should have fired Brett Bielema.
1: Nope.
0: Big Brett.
1: I love that guy.
0: Dude, would you love to drink a cold beer and smash a really good pulled pork sandwich with Brett Bielema and let him tell stories, just football stories?
1: I could be his assistant. Really?
0: Yeah.
1: Just hang out. A big boy.
0: I think you and Brett Bielema would hit it off.
1: I do. I think so.
0: I really do.
1: I feel like there's a part of him that would still, you know, want to do a little Oklahoma.
0: Yeah.
1: While he's tailgating.
0: Did he play for Hayden Fry at Iowa, or did I just pull that out of my left ear?
1: Sure did.
0: Did he? Okay.
1: That was prior to his Milwaukee Mustangs year.
0: Okay. Nobody wore the bike shorts in 1983 like Hayden Fry. He was Hall of Fame, and he was a hell of a football coach at Iowa. He was. I mean, Kirk Ferentz has been there forever. He's like Mike Bianco. We'll all be gone. And Mike Bianco will be at Ole Miss, and Kirk Ferentz will be at Iowa. It's unbelievable. 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

0: 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Out of Bounds, ESPN 105.9 The Zone. This is Dan Campbell, head football coach for the Detroit Lions. I think he's going to have to do more of this because they're not playing well.
1: All right, and so this team's going to be built on, we're going to kick you in the teeth, all right, and when you punch us back, we're going to smile at you, and when you knock us down, we're going to get up, and on the way up, we're going to bite a kneecap off, all right, and we're going to stand up, and then it's going to take two more shots to knock us down, all right, and on the way up, we're going to take your other kneecap, and we're going to get up, and then it's going to take three shots to get us down, and when we do, we're going to take another hunk out of you. Before long, we're going to be the last one standing.
0: No, that would be the Buffalo Bills. That would be the Buffalo Bills. So, live in the Bank Plus studio. 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Jake from Yazoo just sent us a picture of a crock pot pulled pork for the shop crew today. That looks fantastic. A crock pot pulled pork. I've never done that. I'll have to ask our listeners. Have you done a crock pot pulled pork? Straight Funk, have you?
2: I don't even know what a crock pot is.
0: Yes, you do. Do you have one at your house? I didn't think so. Oh, you do?
2: It's got a lot of dust on it. It serves as
0: Has McKenzie ever used it?
2: No. Where are we going to put in a crock pot? Nah, roast.
0: You know, a crock pot reminds me of 1981, Young and the Restless, with, you know, women in robes watching Young and the Restless, smoking a cigarette with, what are the things they put in their hair? Curlers. That's what a crock pot reminds me of. Was that a pretty good? Yeah.
2: Because you got to let that thing soak. You got to let it marinate.
0: No, you're right. I just thought that was funny. So, okay. Fair enough. Yeah, I've never cooked in a crock pot, but Wendy has. So, I don't know if that surprises anybody or not. But does it surprise you that I've never?
2: Yeah.
0: I've had food out of a crock pot. And when done the right way, it's good. But I've never cooked in a crock pot.
2: That surprised me. It's kind of like, I feel like it's like the first iteration of maybe the toaster, the new toaster thing. What are those things? Not the toaster oven, but the air fryer.
0: Yeah. Now I went on a big air fryer kick and now I don't even know where it is.
2: Really?
0: Yeah. I did it because I guess that was right before you came back. But I went on a big air fryer kick because we have one here and in Starkville, and I did, and maybe I need to bring that bad boy back out, but I'm not even sure where it is. I can't. We've got too many cabinets in the kitchen. I don't really know where anything is. I don't really open 95% of them, so I know where the cast iron skillet is, and I mean, I can get a cup or a styrofoam cup out of the pantry. I feel pretty good about it.
2: That is the most versatile piece of, you know, I guess, utensil and cooking though, right? Like, you can do anything with cast iron skillet.
0: Just about.
2: Right.
0: I don't do anything else. Well, no, when I'm doing a boar's head sandwich, I put it in the oven on broil. Yeah. That's easy. And I do that. I go home at least twice a week and do a, especially when Wendy's done homemade clean bread. That's just an easy layup. Only do one slice. Open face, don't need the other, can't eat too much at lunch. Absolutely delicious. Boar's Head deli meat, Boar's Head cheese, no mayo. Sorry for y'all out there. We're no mayo zone. We're going to stay in it. Y'all like to give me a hard time. And then I do some mustard on it. And if I've been to the farmer's market to get some tomatoes, and that's a win. which I got to go this weekend. 601 says crockpots are one of the best inventions for busy moms and dads trying to get a healthy supper on the table. I agree with that. I think they're great. I'm all in. I don't know what all I've had other. I'd have to think what all Wendy's cooked in there.
2: I mean, pot roast.
0: Right. I know that. That's and then you can shred it and make a great sandwich on the homemade bread with the fresh farmer's market tomato.
2: That sounds pretty good.
0: Yeah. What happened here? This is Maroon Miss. Do a pulled pork in the crock pot tonight for tomorrow's game. All you do is seasoning it up, wrap it up, and fold it, stick it in your crock pot. When you take it out, add barbecue sauce after. Yeah, see, that's what I'm talking about. That's heaven. Those are game day. You can either do game day sandwiches or game day sliders. That's beautiful. Fair enough. I'm in. Do you think we should get one up here and do something?
2: Crock pot?
0: That, wouldn't that be kind of cool?
2: That's an investment of time. If they take forever, I guess you'd let it roll overnight.
0: Yeah, well, that's true. I don't want to burn anything up.
2: Yeah.
0: This place is insured by Farm.

0: Bureau insurance, but I don't.
1: Ideally, you don't blow it up or burn it up.
0: I mean, could we leave it overnight and be safe?
1: I think so.
0: Let's ask our listeners. If we get a crock pot, let it cook overnight so that when we come in the next morning, we have some kind of pulled pork or what is this called? Roast beef? Yeah. Sandwiches. That would be kind of cool.
1: Yeah. Let's verify that. Make sure it won't burn down.
0: Yeah. Yeah, because Mark wants to Beagle Bagel and Madison probably want to make sure that that's the deal. Right?
1: Surely, though, they could do it.
0: Oh, now they could do it.
1: You know, I mean, so if they could do it.
0: Well, I'd let them set it.
1: Yeah.
0: I think that would be the deal. Yeah. Oh, Bull says you're going to have to stir it at some point. Okay, so I just do it at the house, and I take it, put it in the car, on the floorboard, and drive it in. How about that?
1: All right.
0: That's easy.
1: I am surprised. Y'all don't, I mean, Rotel in a crock pot, isn't that a thing?
0: Yeah, that's how Wendy does it.
1: Okay.
0: Yeah, she's got a little one. Like, almost like, it looks like a little, it almost looks like a little coffee thing you'd make when you're, put over a fire when you're camping. That's what she does Rotel in. Yeah. We may have to do some game day Rotel tomorrow. Oh, man. Tomorrow's going to be wild. Can you believe we have Mississippi State at South Carolina at 3:15, and then the big dog, 6:30, LSU. Finally, we've been talking about September 19th since January 1, and it's tomorrow. How many people are hung over in Oxford this morning after Ella Langley? And then they'll be hung over tomorrow morning. And then they'll be hung over Sunday morning. No way you can get any more Michelob Ultra or Tito's in that town right now. You got to, if you want any of that, you have to drive in with it. Got to be. There's no way you can get you can't get a pizza. You couldn't even get Domino's. I bet by 5 o'clock this afternoon, they won't be able to deliver another pizza. How will they even get anywhere? You can't DoorDash anything. There's too many people. To get from one side of town to the other would take, what, 45 minutes?
1: That's it?
0: Yeah.
1: Yeah, right. That's being very kind.
0: What do you think about that?
1: I mean, it's an hour and a half.
0: It could be.
1: I'm going to tell you this. I mean,
0: if you're driving in today to your place or your friend's place, how long is it going to take?
1: You better be there. If you're not there by like 9:30 when things get starting to crank up, come lunchtime, what are you going to be doing? It's bumper to bumper. What's Jackson going to look like there? Avenue. You're not going to be able to,
0: I don't know how you get.
1: I got a call yesterday. There's a ticket. I don't want to go. I'm good.
0: Like I said, if you dropped me in helicopter and then pulled me back out.
1: That's a whole, yeah.
0: Right.
1: Like, you know. Drop a little ladder down.
0: Right. And ropes. I could just be in whatever seat, row 22, seat one.
1: Yeah.
0: I'm good.
1: When does that happen? It's got to start happening.
0: With the wealth created in the world, that may start happening. I mean, people may start just kind of helicoptering in stadiums.
1: Drop it in.
0: That's right. Patrick B is on the Golden Moon Casino text line. And he said, and by the way, that number is 601-885-3776. All right, you Ole Miss people, Pearl people, just left a gas station in Pearl where a guy asked for all the corn dogs in the window so he can hang them up at his work for his LSU coworker. Unbelievable. How about that?
1: That's just awesome.
0: Does that?
1: I wish we could get a picture of that.
0: Yes, Patrick.
1: It's going to be impossible.
0: Ask. Oh, no, that wasn't your friend. You just saw it. Okay. Okay. This is good. Bo, 769 area code on the Golden Moon Casino text line. Hold on.
2: We win the toss. We take the ball. We better go down the field and score.
0: Yes. Bo is a lifelong Ole Miss fan. I can't imagine anything more miserable than trying to go to that game in person. Eagle Cat Mike. LSU supposedly sold 41,000 ultras opening game. I would think the school up north might too for that. 3 days for sure. Oh, I think they'll, if you're talking about outside, you're talking about the town, not just in the stadium, the town will blow, has already blown through 41,000 ultras by 7:41 Friday morning if you want to go this week. They can't, they're not going to be able to get enough Michelob Ultra up there.
1: Oh, God.
0: And Mr. DX says, I need Jackson's picks. You want to do the straight funk tease of the week again?
1: Yeah, we do.
0: All right, hold on just a second. Let me do this.
1: Yeah.
3: That's fake outrage.
0: Okay. And?
4: Yeah, it's pretty simple. I win. Google me.
0: Mm. God, I love all that. I love it all.
1: They pushed 41,000 in the stadium.
0: Right, in the stadium. If you want to call, in the town of Oxford, I don't even know what number of Michelob Ultras that will be bought or consumed. I don't even know what number to put it on.
1: That's half a mil.
0: 200,000? I mean, if you're talking about 100,000 at least people going in and out, it's impossible to put a number. Bars, restaurants, hanging out at the apartment, condo, house, da-da-da-da-da, I don't know.
1: They did half a mil in Mick Ultra.
0: Oh, my gosh. Barbie said, this is crazy. Barbie from Flowood is on the Golden Moon Casino text line, and she said, we were able to get reservations for six last night at Tico's in Oxford before going to the concert. I think a lot of people think you can't get reservations, so they're not even trying. That does surprise me.
1: That does.
0: Wow. All right. Core just text in LSU on the move. Oh, he's going. That's I-55 North. Okay. He just showed us a picture of his looking out his windshield.
1: He's en route.
0: LSU is en route.
1: Yeah, there we go.
0: All right. Drug Dog says, Bo, are you saying Michelob Ultras or Zimas? That's a shot at Ole Miss.
1: Yeah.
0: Tyler from Madison, I wish I was a bartender at the library this weekend. You could make $3,000 to $5,000 in tip. Yeah, no doubt.
1: No doubt.
0: It's still going to be miserable to work those shifts, but yes, you should make an enormous amount of money. For the Tennessee Virginia Tech game in Bristol, the stadium sold $150,000 worth of beer and ran out by halftime. Daniel from Jackson. 615 area code. I did not know that.
5: Anyone else?
0: But Bristol's huge.
1: Yeah.
0: Do you remember that? Oh, okay. All right. We are the Out of Bounds Show, ESPN 105.9 The Zone. All right, Straight Funk, what's the tease of the week?
1: Oh, man. This is a... It's a good one. I'm like at a 7 out of 10 on a lock scale.
0: Okay.
1: Yeah. Created that the other night.
0: 7 out of 10 on a lock scale.
1: Yeah.
0: All right.
1: I spell it the same way Locke spells his name.
0: Oh, L-O-C-K-E.
1: Yeah.
0: Well, Locke Ward, realtor to the stars, clean up Jackson. Go ahead.
1: His kid locked it up the other night, scored a game-winning touchdown. So.
0: Did he?
1: Yeah, it's pretty cool.
0: That's awesome.
1: Yeah, I had to give him, some props.
0: How old's his son?
1: Who?
0: 7th, 8th grade?
1: Yeah.
0: All right. So he scored a touchdown?
1: Game-winning tutty.
0: I love it.
1: It was tight.
0: Okay.
1: Alden got him one. It was tight. But so, you know, 7 out of 10 on a lock scale. My other ones were 9s and 10s. I felt really good about it.
0: Your first 2 weeks you won.
1: Yeah.
0: All right. This one's less.
1: This one's going to be a little tougher, as will each week from here on out.
0: Sure.
1: Especially if I win for some reason. Law of averages has to come into play. But we're going to take Alabama down.
0: Okay.
1: We're going to take it. We need I like Alabama. I like both these games straight up.
0: Okay.
1: I like them parlayed. And I definitely like to tease them. So, we'll take them down, and then we'll go ahead and bring the Bulldogs down. That's the Georgia Bulldogs.
0: Oh, okay, I was like, whoa, what are we doing here?
1: No.
0: You had me.
1: No. We're going to go Georgia Bulldogs because I know it ain't the same team every week, but good Lord. How much different can you get? I mean, can you make that big of a turnaround? You get smoked by Utah to come back?
0: I do think that Georgia covers the 18.5 if you tease it down.
1: I'd be scared of the other number.
0: Okay, like, absolutely.
1: 20, that's a lot.
0: It still is, even though Arkansas is not good.
1: Right.
0: Yeah. Okay.
1: That's I think we're good there.
0: So you're teasing down Georgia and you're teasing down Alabama.
1: Yes. Are those both conference games?
0: No, Florida State.
1: Florida State.
0: They want to be in the SEC.
1: They do.
0: They just fired their athletic director, Michael Alford.

0: I don't know what that means or doesn't mean, but Mike Norvell's got like $47 million left on his contract. Then they released another article this week that said, no, there's some people that want to keep him. They like him. I don't know what that means.
1: What?
0: Who cares about liking a coach? I think that's the dumbest thing I've ever heard. It's about winning. Results matter. But anyway, I'm just not sure they can do it.
1: How?
0: I mean, can they find 10, 20, 30 boosters? Of course. But do those boosters want to give almost $50 million to get rid of Norvell, but then you got to add another $6, $7, $8 million a year to the new head coach, plus all their assistants, plus all the admin. And so it's not just now. I did see where there's a pretty long payout for him as far as Mike Norvell at Florida State,
1: like a stagger.
0: Okay. It can go, I want to say, maybe to 2031.
1: Okay, that's all right.
0: So if you can do monthly pay, then we're talking about a different deal.
1: Yeah.
0: Some of these were structured like Jimbo Fisher and Brian Kelly, where it was 50% at the time of the firing, you need to wire me X.
1: Yeah.
0: And then 60 to 90 days maybe later, you have to pay me the next, for Jimbo, I guess it would be, $35 to $40 million a pop because it was like a $75 million buyout. And for Brian Kelly, I think it was around $50 million. But it's all about the way that it's structured. And that's why we're having Mike Shaldron on. And he is he's basically agent confidential. So he keeps up with buyouts and what's going on. He's joining us at 8:30 because I'm intrigued by the Mike Norvell buyout and the Bill Belichick buyout. So Mike Shaldron will join us, and this is his expertise as far as, you know, he's a finance guy, sport and business guy. He'll join us at 8:30. Bar 2 at 9:15, Bar 2's Bangers. Looking forward to that. And then Trey Malone with North Shore Coffee in the Eastover District will hang out with us at 9:30. But Mike Shaldron, I think I got that right. What a name. Will join us at 8:30, and he's all into coaching buyouts, agent confidential, blah, blah, blah. I do want to ask this because I started it, and I'm on chapter 3. John Talty's book, Lane Being Lane. Have you started it or already read it? The Golden Moon Casino text line is 601-885-3776. I've already learned things, you know, like about his dad. I knew he coached at Nebraska, NC State, and so on. I didn't realize that what a great player Monty Kiffin was at Nebraska, and I didn't realize that he felt like he got hosed in that he didn't get hired when Tom Osborne got hired at Nebraska. So Monty Kiffin stayed on as defensive coordinator for a few years, and then guess who came and poached him? Lou Holtz.
1: Lou.
0: Yeah.
1: Wow.
0: And then he bounced. He did great there. They won big at Arkansas, and then he parlayed that into a head coaching job at NC State where he was later fired. And we talked about how Lane moved 9 times, I think, before graduating high school. And that's why he's wired the way he's wired. And I started talking about that months ago, 9 months ago or so. But the book's fascinating. Pete Carroll and Monty Kiffin coached together at Arkansas 100 years ago. Pete Carroll babysitted Lane Kiffin.
1: It's absurd.
0: Okay. If you knew, as you get into even the first couple of chapters of the book, you realize all the big name coaches that would go on to have big careers that babysitted Lane. Monty Kiffin, even though he didn't have a great, I mean, I know y'all know him as Tampa too.
1: Right.
0: Okay. And I know they won national titles at Nebraska, him being a defensive coordinator. And he had success in other places.
1: Yeah.
0: And he was highly, highly thought of in the coaching profession way before Tampa 2. But people loved him in the coaching profession. I mean, you start reading or listening to this book, Lane Being Lane by John Talty. These guys revered Monty Kiffin. He knew everybody. I mean, being at Nebraska during that time with Devaney and Osborne, and then Lou Holtz, and then jumping to NC State. I think they spent some time in Minneapolis, and then going into the NFL and so on. It's insane how many people Lane Kiffin was around. That's all he ever knew. Like, I'm not surprised years later he ended up on Pete Carroll's staff. Pete Carroll thought the world of Monty Kiffin. And so did Nick Saban, among many others. But these guys babysat for Lane. Or Lane, not for Lane. Isn't that crazy?
1: So did he picked all that up through like osmosis.
0: Well, and they walk you through Monty watching film. That was before the digital cut-ups, okay? It's unbelievable. He never slept. He never slept. And his whole thing was trying to stop Barry Switzer's wishbone offense and running the triple and all that and what Switzer was doing. And then he felt like he had to leave Nebraska because he knew Osborne wasn't going anywhere for a long, long time. I'll tell you the story of how Lou Holtz hired him. It's wild on the other side. We are the Out of Bounds Show, ESPN 105.9 The Zone. 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

0: 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And drinking it at a tailgate will make you look like a ball knower, which is a great consolation prize for the lack of push your offensive line gets. 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

0: Out of Bounds Radio app. And we got a good show lined up for you today. 9:15 Bartu's Bangers. So we're just going to go two games. Rapid fire. LSU at Ole Miss and Mississippi State at South Carolina. LSU at Ole Miss and Mississippi State at South Carolina. And look, the game in Columbia is huge for Mississippi State and Levy and for South Carolina and Beamer. You want to get off to a good start. You want to get that first conference win of the season. You want to get it as early as you can. And that's what an opportunity. Two teams that are evenly matched. Super big, gifted, athletic quarterbacks. Two brother-in-laws as offensive coordinators. And Jeff Lebby and Kendall Briles, Lebby head coach too. And somebody asked Bo, would you take the four in the Mississippi State-South Carolina game? Yeah, I'll take the points. I will. By the way, the LSU-Ole Miss line went back up to 3. You know, it dropped 2.5 on the Levitt deal, I guess. So it went 2.5 when Lane got, back spasms or whatever they said he had on Wednesday, Sam Levitt. It dropped to 2.5. And again, I know there's 1,000 books out there, but on the book that I'm looking at, it dropped to 2.5, and then it's back up to LSU laying 3.
1: Had nothing to do with Levitt.
0: Okay.
1: Nothing.
0: Just betting.
1: Well, I mean, if there was credence, this is an actual thing, imagine how much the line would actually move.
0: Okay, fair enough. Yeah.
1: I mean, he's got to be worth at least 2 points.
0: Oh, a quarterback like Trinidad or Sam Levitt or Camario? Those guys are actually – no other players are worth points.
1: No.
0: We get bogged down in that, but no players are worth points except quarterbacks.
1: How much are – how much is it – how many points?
0: At the high school game – so at the high school level, a really, really good quarterback's worth a ton of points.
1: 30?
0: No, not that many. Oh. But at the college level, like a Trinidad, like Camario's developing into Levitt when he's playing well, they could be worth
1: a tonny?
0: Yeah, or close. 4 to 6 points, sometimes a little. I mean, it's a lot of points.
1: That's a lot.
0: That a QB, if you really broke it down. It'd be really difficult to drill down and quantify that, but a guy like that who is special and a playmaker is worth points. No one else is.
1: Right.
0: But I was thinking about that, like Carnero, who's a freak place kicker in college football.
1: But that's not.
0: How do I run the numbers on Lucas Carnero, Ole Miss place kicker, who's one of the best in the country?
1: Well, he's only getting 3 every time he puts his foot on it. So you got to adjust a little bit.
0: True. He banged in a 57-yarder last weekend. Let me tell the story on Monty Kiffin. Somebody said, Bo, tell it. All right. The Golden Moon Casino text line, 601-885-3776. Find us on X at Bo Bounds. The Stella Artois caller line is 601-707-3750. Let me go back to the John Talty book that I just started, Lane Being Lane. So Monty Kiffin, as y'all all know, is Lane Kiffin's dad. He passed away a couple of years ago. He was a phenomenal football player for the University of Nebraska. He was part of that staff. It came down to he and Tom Osborne. He didn't get it. He stayed on as defensive coordinator. But he knew that Tom Osborne was going to be there a long, long time, and he didn't want to stay, even though he had success there both as a player and a defensive coordinator. So in the book, it tells you how the life that Lane knew was Monty Kiffin leaving before 6 a.m. in the morning and getting home at 11 o'clock at night. And a lot of times he would get home and then watch film at home. He had a setup at the house. Because his wife talked about how all she would hear is click, click, click, click, click, click, click. She said that she would dream about it. I bet. That's how obsessed this guy was. And he had a very regimented, and we talked about it, coming out of World War II mentality, drive, and so on. So Monty Kiffin comes home one night. in Lincoln, Nebraska, is a defensive coordinator at Nebraska. And there's a car in the driveway. And Monty Kiffin goes around back. He thinks, I guess his wife is running around.
1: Oh, yeah.
0: And he smashes the window and walks in the house. And this little bitty dude is sitting there at the table. And his name is Lou Holt.

0: house back. It's a big house today, but they had a beautiful home on the mountain. And this is before Northwest Arkansas blew up with the Waltons and J.B. Hunt and Tyson and still. Okay. This is 1977 or something. They had a 4,500 square foot home on the side of a mountain at the University of Arkansas. Lou Holtz was able to poach him from his alma mater. And they had a tremendous amount of success. And it talks about how when Monty Kiffin was hired as the head coach at North Carolina State, while he was the University of Arkansas defensive coordinator, I think you're following me here, that his daughter, Lane, and then Lane's younger brother, Chris, you all know about him. He coached at Ole Miss a long time ago, then joined Lane at Ole Miss later, and then now he's at LSU with Ole Miss. It talked about how Monty's daughter cried, saying, "We'll never live in a place this pretty." And this was 1970 something. So he goes to North, and in the book it says Lane told her, "All towns are the same." He was young. Okay. He was like 4 or 5 when they went on to NC State. But that's how it happened. That Monty Kiffin met Pete Carroll at the University of Arkansas. Pete was 10 years younger. They immediately hit it off and became lifelong friends. And if you look at who was on that staff, I didn't know. If you look at who was on that staff, who Monty was able to get to NC State, and who else Monty coached with, people revered him in the profession. Even though he never made it as a great head coach,
1: right,
0: he ended up being a hell of an NFL defensive coordinator. And we all know about how people salivated over the Tampa 2. That's just one of many stories. So if you get the audio book or read it, I think you'll be hooked from the start. Hell, the prologue is crazy.
2: How many people were in the house when Lou Holtz was in there? Was he by himself?
0: No, it was the wife and the three kids.
2: Okay, I was about to say, this is that.
0: No, I don't know. No, I'm sorry. Chris wasn't born yet.
2: Okay.
0: It was Lane's older sister and Lane. Lane was a little dude at this time. Wild. He's like 2 or 3 because he was born in 75.
2: Yeah.
0: That's wild. Yeah. We're live in the Bank Plus studio. Out of Bounds, ESPN 105.9, The Zone. We want your predictions on the text line for LSU Ole Miss and Mississippi State, South Carolina, 601-885-3776. 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
1: 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Shout out to Burgers Blues Barbecue, B3, Dogwood, Flowood. It's National Cheeseburger Day. I know it was Double Cheeseburger Day earlier in the week. I'm just telling you, I don't make the days. That's where we are. But I love to, first of all, they do smash burgers, and then they do their burgers, which are all great. B3 in Madison, yeah, but Dogwood, Flowood, Burgers Blues Barbecue. Great place. And I don't remember who tweeted to us yesterday on X at Bo Bounds, but they sent us a picture of a delicious cheeseburger and fries from B3. So Dogwood, Flowood, go ahead and cater for the office today. Burgers Blues Barbecue, Dogwood, Flowood. They've got smash burgers and blue plates. I had their nachos last time I was there with Joe Knockin in the Independent Roofing Systems Group. And they were fabulous. I don't remember which nachos it was on the menu, but they were great. They've got a cool spot, green space, outdoor area, vets covered, and all that kind of stuff at B3. We're ESPN 105.9 The Zone. I'm getting more questions on the John Talti Lane Being Lane book. We had Talti on 2 weeks ago or last week? Last week. Thank you, Jackson. We had Talti on last week. Talti worked here at the Clarion Ledger and then joined AL.com, which is their network of whatever. And he covered Lane when Lane was the offensive coordinator at Bama. And he just dropped his book, Lane Being Lane. He's going to make some good money. Even though it's difficult to make money in books, a book like that's going to do really, really well. And golly, I'd be doing book signings. Hell, he's probably in Oxford today. I think I did see that actually. So he'll get crushed everywhere he goes.
2: I'm going to drop like Tuesday.
1: Okay. Lane Being Lane. I'm only on chapter 3. It's already, I love doing this show. I can't wait to wherever I can stop later in the day and finish the book. I can't wait. So whether you do audio going up to Oxford or you read it today or over the week, well, you're going to watch a lot of football this weekend, and I damn sure am too. It's good. And it's good from the jump on Monty Kiffin and Lane. And you kind of figure out why he probably didn't have a relationship with his dad until later in life. I think they became really close, which is wonderful. And that's even if you're listening and you don't like Lane. But, you know, Monty was with him at Florida Atlantic and with him in Oxford. Glad that they got to spend that kind of time together. Because Monty was gone before 6 a.m. and didn't get home until 11 or after 11 at night. And he was just obsessed with coaching. And like I said, he was revered. But anyway, it's the John Talti book, Lane Being Lane, da-da-da. And then you get to also hear the story about Talti right before the book comes out. And he's down at SEC spring meetings in Sandestin. What, like Memorial Day weekend? And Lane texts him, I want to meet. And they end up meeting he and Jimmy Sexton and so on. Over in the corner, y'all been in the lobby of that hotel, and you know they were out in the open, but kind of over on the side, which surprised me that they weren't in a hotel room. And I think Lane was poking around and trying to find out the who, what, where, and why of what the book, you know, how juicy and dirty. I don't know if that's you know, personal attacks. I don't know. I mean, look, I'm all for Talti. He also wrote the book to sell it.
2: Yeah.
1: So understand that he had to have some
2: juice.
1: Yeah. Now, I also know that Talti is a guy. I mean, he sourced the book. He didn't just off the cuff. And when you read the book, you're going to see the sourcing. So he talked to a million people and so on. Mac on 30A. Is listening to the show. Not too confident about it, but I'll go Ole Miss 34, LSU 31. And you couldn't get me in Oxford this weekend with free tickets and board at the Graduate. No way. And Mac's been an Ole Miss fan his whole life.
0: They ain't scoring that many points.
1: Well, I was thinking that too. Let me just tell you this. If Trinidad and Lacey and Deuce score 34 against Baker's D, unbelievable. I don't think they are, but that's. I mean, I guess if the game gets crazy in the second half, I don't see that. But we do see that in football more, where all of a sudden it's like the Bulls breaking out of the pen, out of the fence, and it's just back and forth. I'm not sure about that. But Mac, if Trinidad, Lacey, and Deuce put up 34 on LSU, that will be a hell of a feat, an unbelievable night. And Trinidad will be one of the leaders. I mean, I know what Arch did last weekend.
2: Oh,
1: yeah. Trinidad will be one of the leaders, along with Arch and a couple others, in the clubhouse for the Heisman.
2: It'd be his to lose.
1: What?
2: It'd be his to lose.
1: Nah, not necessarily.
2: Oh, man.
1: Because it's too early.
2: Yeah,
1: I mean, look, Ole Miss can win tomorrow and lose at Florida next weekend.
2: Yeah.
1: So then you're no longer in the race. This thing is a long, this is a marathon, not a sprint. And
2: I thought so.
1: Just like Sam Levitt could ball out.
2: Yeah.
1: And you know, the deal that we forget is you got to get back ready. LSU plays A&M next weekend, and Ole Miss plays at Florida.

0: And it's virtually impossible for humans at 30, 50, and 60 years old to get up and get at optimal level every day. 20-year-olds, doesn't happen. And that's why you don't have your same team, you know, every week. But yeah, if they drop 34 on that Baker D, that's the real deal. Yeah. For sure. And I know LSU's not where they want to be quite yet on the defensive line in some spots, and it's Lane year one. But that would still, and I'm fully aware of how good Trinidad, Lacey, and Deuce are. 34 would surprise me.
1: Shock me.
0: Yeah. Yeah. So.
1: But, I mean, I'm sure it's a pretty good.
0: I do have LSU winning by 3, but that means it could go either way. I'm sorry, Straight Funk. Go ahead.
1: No, I was saying the odds on that would be rather high on them to clip 30-plus.
0: Yeah, the odds would not be high of them going over 30 points. No.
1: That's a tall task.
0: Let's see. Ole Miss wins 23-21. That's Rebel Red and Blue. All right. There you go. And Mike Wittman, I think, he's in Pearl. He says, Bo, Ole Miss by 50. All right?
1: Right.
0: That's what I'm betting on. Ole Miss by 50. I was thinking that all week. We are the Out of Bounds Show, 105.9 The Zone, ESPN. Somebody asked me about how much Camario is going to. Guys, I don't think it's going to be as easy as it was last weekend against the South Carolina defense. And I know Camario is really, really, really good. But, and I know South Carolina is not Georgia. But I don't think it's going to be as easy as it was last weekend when you were rolling up and down the field on Minnesota. I think you're in for an absolute dogfight in Columbia tomorrow at 3:15 here. And then Ole Miss 6:30 in Oxford. I can't wait. Hell, we got football tonight. Yeah. MAIS Game of the Week, Hartfield at JA. We mentioned that several times earlier. MAIS Game of the Week, Hartfield at JA. And on ESPN 105.9 The Zone, MRA at Prep.

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8: That's the camera. So sound. Oh, man. Does that work?
0: Can you hear me?
8: Nope. I still can't hear y'all. Hang on a minute.
0: Should we just go audio?
9: I don't know.
8: Do we need to switch to cell phone, guys?
0: Yeah.
8: Yeah. Just call my cell.
0: Yeah. All right.
8: I've got a face.
0: Sorry.

0: All right. Good morning. The MAIS Game of the Week is Heartfield at Jackson Academy. Here we go. MAIS Game of the Week, Heartfield at Jay. The Big Four getting after it this weekend. And then Friday Night Lights on ESPN 105.9 The Zone, MRA at Prep. The Big Four getting after it in the Jackson Metro. Big games at Jay and at Prep. We're out of bounds. We're ESPN 105.9 The Zone. 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National Cheeseburger Day brought to you by Martin's in Livingston. They've got several cheeseburgers that you can pick from on the menu. And Joseph Stodgel and his team just expanded the bar and restaurant at Martin's in Livingston. And they have 7 100-inch TVs for game day on Saturday, Sunday, Monday night football, Thursday night football. 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Celebrate National Cheeseburger Day with an ice cold Michelob Ultra at Martin's in Livingston. We're excited to welcome in our next guest, Mike Chaudron. And he is a business insider that brings a unique perspective to college football, the money, the power, the contracts, the personalities, and decisions shaping the sport behind the headlines. Agent Confidential, Mike Chaudron on the Out of Bounds Show and the Farm Bureau Insurance Guest Line. Mike, thanks for hanging out with us today. Good morning. How you doing?
1: Hey, you know, I'm doing really well, Bo, and I'm thrilled to join you guys. You know, my wife is from Starkville. I lived in Brandon from 1985 to 93. Both my sons were born at Mississippi Baptist, and the late, great Orly Hood was my son's soccer coach. So, love Jackson, and to go for some howling mouths about now.
0: Love that place. That's so cool. It's a small world. So, how did you get in? How did you get into the sport and business side of things?
1: You know, that's a great question. I've been a big fan for a long time and have some good business experience, some private equity experience. But back in the late 90s, I started helping out the coaches at East Tennessee State University in Johnson City. And in fact, in my book, I talk about their game versus Mississippi State and how that sort of got it started. So I started helping out some of the coaches that didn't have representation. I'm not an agent, but I made calls and did some help for those guys. So people like Jamie Chadwell, yeah, who is now at Liberty, he was one of their GAs, and I stayed in touch with him and helped him and several of the others. So what happened was I just really merged the business experience with my love and then learning about college football behind the scenes from those guys and others.
0: Okay. All right. That's super cool. His book, Agent Confidential, Mike Chaudron on the Out of Bounds Show, ESPN 105.9 The Zone. Mike, there's been a lot made of Michael Alford getting fired earlier this week, athletic director for Florida State. In fact, he went to Mississippi State and played baseball for Ron Polk. But anyway, so he, and it's kind of built around Mike Norvell and the contract that they just did within the last year or so. And Norvell's not winning and so on. And people have talked about how it's structured and the big buyout and whether it's $47 million. Can you give us any kind of insight on that contract and what you've heard or what you've come up with?
1: Yeah, I've reviewed the contract. So Norvell's contract goes through 2031, and as long as he's fired without cause, he gets 85% of the remaining value, so the mid $40 million range, depending on timing. It's also important to note that he has a mitigation offset provision in there. So if he takes a job and makes $1 million, then that's $1 million less. And another thing is that it will be paid over time. It is not a lump sum. So one thing to keep in mind, if Alabama, beats him pretty bad and they fire him, you could very well see his agent, Jimmy Sexton, negotiate a one-time lump sum less than that 40, which would be better than for him potentially if he goes and gets another job. So lots of things to look at in that contract.
0: Mitigated. So maybe Norvell's willing to take 25 to 30 million, mm-hmm, knowing that he's young and he's got an opportunity to make more money is what you're saying. That could happen.
1: Yeah, that's possible. He could also go to what I call Buyout Island and just collect the checks as long as he applies for a job every now and then. But one thing that's really interesting, Bo, about this, if you look at, say, Jimbo Fisher's contract,
0: yeah,
1: he had no offset, no duty to mitigate, and they were both Jimmy Sexton contracts. So really pretty unusual that you see mitigation in this contract. But then, you know, guys like Staben and Lane Kiffin have more leverage than Norvell did, even though he did get the big extension.
0: Right. But don't you agree? I mean, when there is no offset or subject to mitigate, that's on the athletic director, right?
1: Yeah, 100%. It's on the athletic director that do that. But part of it is leverage. You know, in the case of Jimbo, he had leverage. He won, the 11-game season, and he got a big extension at that point. You know, and that's just leverage. And one thing I talk about in my book is a rumor doesn't have to be true. It just has to be believable. So all you had to do was have him sniff around LSU or something like that. And next thing you know, you've got a contract extension and a raise.
0: Right. Okay. Mike Chaudron, his book, Agent Confidential, he joins us on ESPN 105.9 The Zone. We'll continue to monitor Florida State. It's a good job. I don't think it's a great job. I think Bobby Bowden kind of made it into a great job for several years. But in this new day and age, with as much money, do you agree with this, Mike? In this new era of TV contracts, with the SEC and Big Ten getting so much money and more on the way, I think Florida State is a good job, but the ACC and Big 12 are not getting near the payouts. So that's why I frame it up as a good job, not a great job. Your thoughts?
1: Yeah, 100%. I mean, if you look at what the payouts were from the conferences, the Big Ten was $72 million a school, SEC $64 million, you know, ACC was less than $40 million. So that's the big gap that you're looking at. So I'm with you. FSU is a good job, but not a great job, unless we see a super conference, and then they would be in the conversation.
0: Sure.
1: That.
0: That's right. Do you think we're going there? Or some people think, hey, we've already got two super conferences, the SEC and the Big Ten. Go ahead.
1: No, I was just saying, I think the big thing, Bo, is the governance angle. You know, we've got the Protect College Sports Act, you know, happening right now, getting through the Senate. I don't think it'll ever get through the House. But I still think we are headed for some sort of super conference because of the lack of governance. So what I think will happen is Tony Petitti and Greg Sankey will create a super conference and create their own governance. I truly believe that's where we're headed.
0: Okay. But neither one of them want to give up. All right, so, hey, you know, when you consolidate, you have to have one commissioner. And so are you, you know, neither one of those commissioners who are, I think, compensated at $10 million plus a year, neither one of those commissioners wants to go away or be the EVP. So how do you see that, Mike?
1: I think you have to look at the backgrounds of the two guys. So Tony Petitti is a media guy. He came from the NBC. He understands media contracts. He's more of a business guy. Sankey, who's done a very good job, but is a compliance guy, you know, with a background at the NCAA. So I think it's going to be whoever has the best business background there, with Sankey, you know, probably being there as an EVP type thing. I don't know that for sure, but you have to follow the money. And in the case of this, Tony Petitti is best suited to follow the money and raise more money.
0: Okay, so if they were to merge or whatever and create a super conference, you believe that Tony Petitti would be the CEO?
1: I absolutely believe that based on his experience and background.
0: Wow. Do you believe that Petitti has done a better job and that he's going to win the back and forth with how many teams we get in the college football play? You know, it sounds like the Big Ten wants 24, Mike. And it sure sounds like Greg Sankey wants 16. Maybe he's open to considering 20, but they love that SEC championship weekend. But I think that's kind of playing out. I don't even think the coaches want to do it. So do you believe that Petitti wins out on that between Fox and Disney or Sankey?
1: You know, I don't think it's really that Petitti wins out. I think it will be a collaboration.
0: Okay.
1: If you listen to what Petitti said at Big Ten Media Days, When he got to the mic, he said, and I've talked to Greg Sankey five times before breakfast. So that was about the Protect College Sports Act, but it will be in conjunction. But again, I just believe Petitti's background is better suited because of his media and business experience.
0: All right. So Super Conference. So you'll take the SEC teams and the Big Ten teams, and then they'll add some from the ACC and Big 12 is the way you see it?
1: And yeah, Notre that's Dame? The way I see it in Notre Dame. I think we're looking 48 to 60 teams is what we would be looking at. And again, they would pull in the Notre Dames, maybe the, you know, the Texas Techs, the Florida State, the Clemsons, and a few others is what they would be looking at.
0: Okay. All right, back to coaching buyouts. He is Mike Shadron on the Out of Bounds show. His book, Agent Confidential. And we're always fascinated with buyouts and mitigations and offset and all that kind of stuff. So we'll monitor the Norvell thing. Now, let's go to what's been a disaster to date in Chapel Hill, North Carolina, and Bill Belichick. Now, what I was told is somebody on the board got involved.

0: involved late, that the AD was looking at Summerall and Mullen, which I think would have been phenomenal hires, and one of the big wigs backdoored Belichick, whatever. So Lombardi's been fired, his general manager, who they've worked together forever. His son, just they had to part ways. What does the contract look like for Bill Belichick in North Carolina, Mike?
1: So I think it's important to look at one thing before that, and that is, you know, if you look at what UNC did, and you touched on it, they didn't just buy a coach. They bought an organizational concept, right, to be the 31st NFL team. So that's what they really bought into. Contractually, Bill Belichick's contract is 5 years for $50 million, with the first 3 years guaranteed, and the 3 years ends December 31st, 2027. And there is four clause language in the contract. He was found not to have been guilty of anything in this last investigation, so I won't speculate there. But the 3 years is fully guaranteed. Interesting thing, though, is time is on the side of North Carolina. The further they get into the contract, the less they actually owe him from a buyout standpoint.
0: Okay, so they may let this go one more year and then decide to part ways is kind of where, I mean, who knows, but that's kind of where you're going. Is that right, Mike?
1: Yeah, I would certainly think at least to the end of this year, Bo, that they'll go, because then if you do that, you're really looking at only $10 million. So I think that's what UNC is going to do. I mean, they're 2-0, so they're probably going to let it play out.
0: Okay. All right. Have you had several conversations with Jimmy Sexton over the years?
1: No, I have not. When I was in the investment business, his brother was with Morgan Keegan in Knoxville. I did a little work with his brother, but I do not know Jimmy. It is my understanding that Jimmy likes what I'm doing. I got a roundabout notice saying, just don't make it look stupid. So I try to have some fun. My Twitter is So Jimmy Sexton. But no, I have not heard from Sexton, although he is the agent for my buddy Jamie Chadwell.
0: Yeah. Okay. When we look at, you mentioned coaches with leverage, like Lane had all the leverage once he started winning at Ole Miss, right? And then when he goes to LSU, he has all the leverage. Of course, Saban had all the leverage his tenure at Alabama, but there's a lot of them that don't. And yet athletic directors give so much and all this guaranteed money, and it doesn't make sense. Well, why do they feel they need to do that with coaches that don't have, that aren't Lane Kiffin and winning right now, or Saban in what he did at Bama?
1: You know, that's a great question. I cover that in the book in what I call the rumor economy. And when you look at the Jimmy Sextons of the world, they're just magnificent at creating leverage, but also, you know, lower level coaches too. So if you look at, for example, when Kiffin was rumored to go to Auburn a few years ago.
0: Sure.
1: So as a result, he got a big raise and extension, more NIL at Ole Miss, when he probably wasn't ever going to Auburn. And then you had Hugh Freeze lined up from Liberty to go to Auburn, and then Chadwell from Coastal to Liberty. So it's just really kind of a stepping stone. But the important thing is, a rumor doesn't have to be true. It just has to be believable long enough for an agent to create leverage for these coaches.
0: Yeah, and I have friends in the business like you that basically 99% of what gets out there here in about another month or so, it is false. It's not accurate.
1: Yes.
0: Do you agree with that? It's just generated so that, I guess, panic can set in athletic director or athletic administration buildings and with boosters, and it gives the agent and the coaches a lot of times, even if they're not red hot, more leverage. Does that sound somewhat accurate?
1: That is exactly accurate. And the other thing too is, you know, the media plays a part in this.
0: Sure.
1: So you'll have the backroom meetings with the phone turned down. And, you know, it'll be agreed, this is what's going to come out. I'm going to give you this information that's not going to come out. And, you know, basically it works for both sides. I wouldn't say that they're being used, but ADs do the same thing too. You know, sure. If you look at going into a season, they could put a rumor out, playoff expectations have increased this year. That tells the coach, you better get it done if you're gone. So they all work that way and put the word out in the media.
0: What's the worst contract Is it Jimbo's in the last few years? What I'm trying to think here, Mike.
1: You know, Jimbo's was pretty bad. Brian Kelly's was pretty bad and interesting. You know, they both were negotiated by the same athletic director. But I would still say Jimbo's is probably the worst one just because every penny he got. And, you know, it's interesting, though, these big buyouts change things because it used to be you get fired was bad. Now you get fired, cool. It's a financial decision.
0: Sure.
1: So it's just really changed the game. And while I think coaches are still motivated, it sure is helpful to know that I got eight figures waiting for me on Buyout Island if this doesn't go well.
0: I like that. Buyout Island. His book is Agent Confidential. Mike Chaudron on the Out of Bounds Show and the Farm Bureau Insurance Guest Line. With more money, even with the NIL, okay, and 80s and presidents in a panic over that, but with TV streaming, new media, all that growing, Mike, do you see this changing? Or do you feel like it will just continue? We'll continue to see this where coaches will have big buyouts for the foreseeable future.
1: I think for the foreseeable future, we are going to see that. I do think that, and again, it comes back to government. I think they're going to have to do something to rein all of this in. I don't believe the Protect College Sports Act is that.
0: No.
1: But they're going to have to create some sort of governance, and the pendulum will swing back. But, you know, Saban warned everybody about this. If you go to NIL, I talked about in the book, the portal, you know, stopped time. Because now kids can move, coaches can move, everybody can move, and it's just changed things. But one other thing, Bo, is I think you have to look at the way colleges are doing business now. I mean, if you look at State 1878, some other schools, you know, they're trying to move from being donor organizations to being organizations to create revenue and income from their brand. And I think that's the real direction the sport is moving.
0: But you do, yes, I agree. But you believe that... And I think they look, I think with the 1984 ruling, this thing was all going to go the way, I mean, I don't know why we're still here, but when you got the ruling where the conferences could negotiate their TV contracts, I mean, hell, Mike, we should have done this 3 decades ago. What do you think?
1: We absolutely should have. And it's just been like a snowball rolling down the hill. And now here we are. So it should have been done, but it wasn't. And the interesting thing, college football is now a $15 billion a year business. And I joke that nobody can tell you who the CEO is. So that's where it comes down to is governance and how can they get this all under control?
0: Okay. So you believe back to what we were talking about 10 minutes ago, that it'll be a privatization of this and maybe Tony Petitti ends up being the CEO, but they have to break away from the NCAA. You have to have someone who makes the decisions and is the CEO and creates this governance and compliance that everybody follows. Is that where you're going?
1: That is exactly where I'm going. And that's why you're starting to see the LLCs being created, because a private equity firm can't take an equity stake in a state university, but they can take an equity stake in an LLC that's been carved out like Utah, like West Virginia, some others have done. So that's the direction we're going, but it's going to have to be under, you know, the super conference type of governance. But I firmly believe that that's what's going to take place.
0: Okay. Wow. Fascinating. This is great, man. We're going to have to do this again. That was...
1: Please do.
0: You ended up on my algorithm on Twitter, I don't know, like 4 or 5 days ago. And I was like, damn, this guy's fascinating. And then I saw the Agent Confidential and saw that you'd been on Feinbaum. And then you text me and said, hey, my kids were born in Jackson. And I thought, unbelievable.
1: Yeah, it really is. And, I'm really thrilled to be on with you guys. And to see this thing take off has been pretty interesting because the lane of business. I mean, everybody can pick games, Bo, and conferences and all that stuff. I'm not smart enough to do that. But I know about business, so it seems to be an interesting lane for sure from that. But I will say this. I did pick Mississippi State to beat South Carolina in an upset this week, and that'll put Beamer back on the hot seat.
0: Yeah, well, and I hope you're right. I'm not about Beamer, but I hope you're right about Kamario Taylor and the Dogs going to going to Columbia. Mike Chaudron, Agent Confidential is his book, joining us on the Out of Bounds show. Mike, have a wonderful weekend. I'm glad we connected, and we will do this again.
1: Thank you very much, Bo. Enjoyed it. Y'all have a good weekend, and we'll talk soon.
0: Thanks, Mike. That was great. All right, so he thinks we're going to privatize. Well, I know you do too, but he framed it up in a great way that we'll go to a super conference. He believes that Tony Petitti has positioned himself to be the CEO because of his media rights and TV and all that background. And I guess Sankey would take a COO type. That'd be tough, wouldn't it? Because, I mean, you've been the czar of the SEC and the number one guy. And Petitti's been the number one guy of the Big Ten, and they're the two monsters. And then we'll see what they come up with as far as how many teams are going to go to the college football playoff after this year. Is it going to be 16, 20, or 24? You know, do the Big Ten and Fox win, or Disney and the SEC? Or as Mike said, they just figure out, it's not about winning, they just figure out a spot to land on. And everybody wins, and it's just more money and more games in the postseason. Bartu's Bangers, powered by Pearl River Resort and their super cool Vegas-style sports book inside the Golden Moon. Bartu's Bangers at 9:15.

0: Do you stay up at night thinking about the lack of push from your team's offensive line? 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And drinking it at a tailgate will make you look like a ball knower, which is a great consolation prize for the lack of push your offensive line gets. 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
6: 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It's great. 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They're posting it on social media. If you're a dog, follow them. MSU, well, it's the university course and a beautiful golf shop. They got one of the top PGM programs in the country. It's unbelievable. The alums that have come out of there the last 30 years. 99% of them are from out of state. This year, they have 33 states represented in the PGM program. That's right, at Mississippi State University, College of Business. I had an opportunity yesterday before I spoke to the students at MSU to visit with Dean Scott Graw of the College of Business School. The PGM program's inside. It's a sports marketing golf, but you don't have to do golf. A lot of them do, and they've done extraordinarily well. But it's an incredible program and curriculum, and you got to be a scratch golfer. But I just busted up in his office.

0: 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He waved me in, and we got to visit. 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And he was all tied in. 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And golly, he was a good golfer. 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Check it out, what Tim and Nate are doing. Bowbound Straight Funk with you. Bartu says he'll do video. All right. Well, here's birds chirping, I guess, in the background. It's going to be a quick hit. Bartu's Bangers, Show Me the Money, brought to you by the Golden Moon Casino. We're going LSU at Ole Miss and Mississippi State at South Carolina. He's going to handicap both. And we may hit one other game. We'll see. But we got to hit those two. They're too big. And I know LSU and Ole Miss overshadows everything. But that game in Columbia, South Carolina, for Jeff Levy, Kamario Arnett, and on the other side, Shane Beamer. You know, Shane went 4-8 last year. And he doesn't have his athletic director anymore. Ray Tanner retired. And we all know what ADs want to do. I want to make my hire. I want my guy. Right? And so it's a big, big game. I mean, Levy, the seat cooled down last weekend on dominating performance in Minnesota. But in Beamer, you know, they played Kent State and Towson. Now, so we don't know much about them. Now, people are making a big ordeal about Lenoris not being 10 of 23 last week against Towson. They ran the ball for over 400 yards. Kendall Briles was not really, and they had a weather delay. So, I mean, that you can't get in any rhythm. The week before, I mean, if we want to go there, the week before he was 23 of 26.
1: Yeah.
0: So, I understand that Lenoris isn't necessarily like a super polished passer, but also I think it was pretty obvious what Kendall was trying to do last week, establish the run. Like, I'm getting my offensive linemen reps as far as run blocking and trying to plow people, because he's going to try to, so is Jeff. He's going to try to run the football. Or as Luganville had on his hat Wednesday, run the damn ball. I love those styrofoam cups. Run the damn ball, and then whoever's logo, whether it's Mississippi State, Ole Miss, Auburn, those crack me up. Y'all crack me up because you're so collegiate, but in caps. With like exclamation point. But as I size up this game, I'll take the 4 points, but I have no idea. I mean, it's too many variables. I love what Kamario's doing and I love what Arnett's doing. And they look like a real football team for the first time in a couple of years. And I know that's exciting and you damn sure should be. It's not going to be as easy as it was at Minnesota. Now I give Levy and Arnett and Kamario and, damn that defense. For Arnett not to give up a touchdown, I mean, they still have some work to do on that side of the ball as far as upgrading the talent. I don't care who you play. I recognize that Minnesota is more in the, they would be last in recruiting in the SEC. I recognize that. Also recognize that PJ Fleck has won some games and they do have some decent players. So it'd been different if Minnesota was still stacked up a couple of touchdowns. They didn't. And that's the most physical defense I've watched in 4 years. You know, they were a paper tiger the last 2 years. I mean, they were getting after it. And when you have somebody who's competent and knows what he's doing and a real defensive coordinator, that's what you get. So kudos to Zach Arnett for getting his guys tuned the blank up on Saturday, because what they did to Minnesota is they established, y'all saw it, they established it before you could even sit down with your Michelob Ultra.

0: I mean, he was like, seriously, I plant and I cut, and then all of a sudden I'm 7 yards open. So when you look at the stats, what Kendall Briles ran for over 400 yards, and they didn't let Lenoris ripped off a 57-yard run. So he went for 119 on 7 carries. They didn't want to run it. And in game one, they ran him twice. So what Kendall's been trying to do is, one, I need to preserve Lenoris Sellers. Two, what do I have outside of Lenoris? And three, I want to get this offensive line reps as far as run blocking, which is all they were trying to do last weekend. And when you got a weather delay game against a Division IV team, everybody checked out once they had to go to the locker room. So, yes, Lenoris went 23 of 26 game one, 10 of 23 last weekend. He is prone to be, he can scatter it some, but there have been games where he can get it rolling. But to give State credit too, he hasn't faced anybody. I mean, he has before the last couple of years, but this year he hasn't faced a team close to Mississippi State's talent in Kent State or Towson. Bartu's Bangers coming up next on the Out of Bounds Show. National Cheeseburger Day brought to you by the Double Patty Cheeseburger at Taste in the Renaissance and Taste in Starkville. It's fantastic. Let me tell you another spot that has one of the best burgers in the state of Mississippi. Older Brother Bistro in the Cotton District in Starkville. I saw Barton yesterday because I had lunch at Two Brothers with Wilkes. Hey, this is Bo. 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

0: I'd kick his ass out. Now, a lot of people say, well, the Pac-12 sucks this year. Okay, I'm not going to argue that.
1: They got Muschamp. Hot garbage.
2: Good morning. Welcome into the Out of Bounds Show. Bartu's Bangers. 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Powered by the Bone-In Ribeye at Philip M. Steakhouse on the property of Pearl River Resort. And we welcome in Diamond Day Bartu to ESPN 105.9 The Zone. Good morning, gorgeous. How are you?
3: Hey, what's up, honey bucket? How you doing out there?
2: Well, I'm glad to see you. And you know what we have going on here in the state of Mississippi. So we're going to do a rapid fire with you for 10 minutes.
3: Okay.
2: LSU at Ole Miss. All right. So, Bartu, LSU is laying 3 in this game at Ole Miss. And I just had the, and I don't have the over-under up. Here it is. I got it. Just give me 1 second. There it is. 58.5.
3: So 58.5.
2: Yeah. 58.5. LSU at Ole Miss.
3: Well, you know something, I mean, the dynamics of this game, I mean, I know the brands, right? I mean, the brands and the, and Kiffin and so forth. But I think what's really overlooked in this game is Golding as a DC and Baker as a DC.
2: Yeah.
3: You know, I mean, this is and from a continuity standpoint, the defenses have, you know, the continuity's been there more. And so I know the buildup is for Levitt, who's maybe out and hurt, but Chambliss and Weiss and Kiffin, you know, a lot of people in America don't know John David Baker, but they certainly know Trinidad Chambliss by now.
2: Sure.
3: And so I think all the focus is offensively, but man, I just got a feeling that you got a DC coach at Ole Miss, and you got that continuity from defense at LSU. And so, you know, I'm leaning under in this game, bud.
2: Okay.
3: I'm leaning under in this game. And let me tell you and everybody else also a little bit on the why, too, that I like this a little bit better. With the rules and the clock, what we've seen in the last few years, on average, a college football game scores about 4 points less. Okay. Up until 3 years ago, the number one by far total hit in college football was 55, right? 28, 27, you know,

0: 31-24, right? 55. It was hit the most. And I mean, it was like a peak. And in the last few years, 51 keeps creeping up, keeps creeping up. By the end of the year, I expect 51 to be the new number one hit total. But what I'm seeing is books are not adjusting to it as fast. And so last week, you know, on the unders on my website, college football unders went 8-1. And so especially early on in the season, unders, college football in the NFL, really good. And I just think this is going to be a defense, more of a defensive football game.
1: All right, for our listeners, Bartu's going under 58.5. LSU at Ole Miss. And the number has been 55 that's hit the most. And with the new clock that we all talked about, it's now trending toward 51. That's fascinating to me. Okay. So the best coaching staff is Kiffin and his crew. The best quarterback is Trinidad. Yep. Home field advantage is Ole Miss. And the best unit is probably Baker and LSU. And I know it's early, Bartu.
0: Yeah, you know, the best talent, probably LSU. You know, athleticism-wise, home field Ole Miss. I mean, this is just a melting pot of what the hell, dude.
1: Right.
0: Right? You know, and I think for me, because I don't get excited about a lot of games. I really don't. You know that. Because, you know, because I hate everybody. And so... you know, this one really has my attention, not just because it's Ole Miss, LSU, and Kiffin. I don't care about the Kiffin part. I know that gets everybody all wound up out there, right? And I know you're paying me a dollar every time I say Kiffin on your show about Kiffin, meow. but, you know, I just think the profile of the coaching and the talent, the location, it's just, God, I hope this game's as good as it is on paper.
1: Me too. Me too. Diamond Day, Bartu, Bartu's Bangers. We're doing Show Me the Money powered by Pearl River Resort on ESPN 105.9 The Zone. South Carolina hosting Mississippi State. So this is what we have, Bartu. MSU in Columbia. Mm-hmm. South Carolina laying 4.
0: Laying 4.
1: And the over-under is 58.5.
0: 58.5. It's going to become our favorite number, right?
1: Holy Did I do that?
0: Moly.
1: Yeah, it is. Yeah,
0: no, that's what I saw earlier on that one.
1: Yeah.
0: I know you love your Mississippi State Bulldogs.
1: True.
0: So, you know, I'm sitting in the chair for you. It's funny. It's not me. It's not every day that your alumni is the laughing stock of upset failure in college football. So
1: like the Oregon Ducks.
0: Nice job, Dan. Nice job. I told you your offensive coordinator sucked.
1: You did in January. You told us on the show.
0: Dude, I told you they may not make the playoffs. It'd be so bad. Holy moly. South, you know something? Here's the thing is South Carolina. I like South Carolina because they're at home. Okay. That 4 is tough. You know, it didn't go under my radar. But Jeff and the crew and Arnett going to Minnesota and doing what they did, I really didn't expect that. I think PJ Flex underrated. Mm-hmm. I know we talked about the game that Mississippi State had the talent. They should win that football game, okay? But to win it on both sides of the ball, if you're a Bulldog fan, that's just got to be, it's like, when's the last time I saw that? That looks familiar.
1: Long time.
0: But was that Dan Mullen?
1: Yeah.
0: Who's coaching? Right. You know, so that's great. The other thing that's great is Mississippi State is in Arkansas right now. Holy moly. They got to be setting couches on fire. I'm on South Carolina, though, to win this one. Talent wise, I don't think it's that far apart.
1: Okay.
0: I really, really don't. If this was at Mississippi State, I have no problem taking Mississippi State. I think the game is that close right now. You know, from a talent wise, it's pretty even. Look, Jeff has struggled. We've talked about it.
1: Sure.
0: We've hammered him. You know, he's progressed year over year. It got better. That first year was just an abomination. Burned the whole tape, right? But look, you know, Beamer's not.
1: Yeah.
0: Beamer's replaceable by everybody, right? I mean, he is average. And you know, the only problem is, well, the lucky thing for him is his good year.

0: years are great. His bad years are terrible. He's a roller coaster, right? He's not, it's not like this just average. It's like this. But I'll take South Carolina at home, but you are not catching me, you know, laying four right now against, especially what Mississippi State did on the road. They can play on the road. Yeah. Mentally, right now, mentally, Mississippi State believes they can play on the road, not messing with this game.
1: Yeah, and Zach Arnett did a damn good job last week at Minnesota, like you mentioned, Bartu. Bartu's bangers.
2: Ooh, baby.
1: On the Out of Bounds show, powered by Dancing Rabbit Golf Club. I've got another minute. Is there another game? It may be off the beating path. It may be a P4. Is there another game that's gotten you all hot and bothered in the last 2 days or something?
0: It's not so much hot and bothered. Let me see if I got a body bag game.
1: I got about 30 seconds.
0: Okay, here's your body bag game for you, okay? Eastern Washington at Washington. Huskies minus 42.5, and the total is 56.5. Okay, this the body bag profile went 4-1 last week, so we're betting the body bag bet. Eastern Washington and Washington over 56.5 this weekend. It's not about the bet being sexy, folks. It's about trying to win.
1: That's right. Bartu's bangers. Thank you, brother. Appreciate it.
0: Take it easy, man.
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0: Woohoo, baby! Ooh, so tasty and ironic.
1: Good morning. Welcome in to the Out of Bounds Show, ESPN 105.9 The Zone. I can't believe it either. It's the last segment of the week. Y'all have all lost your minds over this LSU-Ole Miss game, and we have covered it and covered it, and now we're finally here tomorrow. So you're ready, we're ready, and we'll watch football all day long and enjoy that. Mississippi State has a huge game on the road, too, at South Carolina. We're going to switch gears and talk local. Nobody talks more food and booze and beverage than we do. All right, we are the culinary food show in the SEC. I grew up on it. And that's why we were so excited when Jackson CVB contacted us and said, hey, we want to spotlight and highlight restaurateurs and bars and coffee shops in the Jackson city limits. So we're excited to welcome in Trey Malone, North Shore Specialty Group. He's got a super cool place in the Eastover District, and he's doing a lot of other things that he's going to tell us about here in a minute. But Trey, good morning. How you doing, buddy?
2: Hey, Bo. Man, I'm great. It's a beautiful day. I'm glad to be here on your show, man. Thanks for having me.
1: Well, it's good to see you. I hung out with you, I guess, last year at your place. And I love the vibe and everything that you're doing. But let's talk like we're talking to people who may not have been to your place yet.
2: Yeah.
1: All right? So walk us through the who, what, where, and when.
2: Yep.
1: What is it, the concept, and so on.
2: Yep. So, you know, we've got two shops, actually. So there's one in the district at Eastover. We also have one at the Belhaven Town Center, right by Fertile Ground.
1: Yes.
2: Right. We're sandwiched in between Fertile Ground and Polito.
1: Yeah.
2: So Chaz, he was on the show a couple weeks ago. He's a good friend of mine. And so we have accolades of two Michelin recognitions across the street next door from our coffee shop, which is pretty amazing. So
1: that's awesome.
2: It's really great, man. But, man, the concept is specialty coffee. So, you know, a lot of people don't know, but coffee is an agricultural product. It's actually a fruit. And what we drink is the seed of that fruit. And this fruit grows everywhere from the tropics of Cancer to Capricorn. So think like Mexico down to Peru, all the way around the world. And we have to produce it in these countries. We have these amazing farmers that produce it. Then we import it once it's taken out of the fruits, dried out, and then we roast it here stateside. And then we try to unlock the flavors that God put into the soil that are already intrinsic, you know? And so that's one of the most beautiful parts about coffee. When people think coffee, most people put cream and sugar in it, which is totally fine. I say there's only one way to drink coffee, however you like to. But one thing that we want to show people is that coffee has some amazing flavors on its own.
1: Yeah.
2: And so

0: we kind of designate specialty coffee being a little different than say commodity coffee.
1: Fair enough.
0: Because we're not just trying to sell sugar, right?
1: Right.
0: We're trying to sell like an elevated experience. And so we work directly with a lot of farmers in these producing nations, and we would buy coffee directly from them. And then when it's shipped up here, it actually goes to our roastery. We've got a warehouse in Midtown close to Millsaps where we get coffee from all over the world. And we roast it there, and then it goes out to our cafes. We have two in Jackson and one in Covington in the North Shore area.
1: Oh, you told me that.
0: Yeah,
1: that's right.
0: We've got a big coffee shop down there called Haven Coffee and Cocktails. Okay. Full restaurant, full bar, full cafe. And then we've got two smaller coffee shops here in Jackson. And so what we do is we highlight these coffees. We highlight the origins. We have little stories. If you get a pour over, so just a cup of coffee, little stories of the farmers and where the coffee comes from.
1: I love that.
0: And then we have tasting notes. So a lot of times when people are tasting something, if you're not used to it, being discerning, then if you see like, oh, it has a taste of blueberry, and it actually does, you can actually pick out blueberry, and there's not blueberries in the coffee, it's just natural flavors
1: right.
0: that come with the fruit. People do this in whiskey and tequila
1: Absolutely.
0: And spirits, wine all the time, but people are less familiar of that in coffee.
1: That's awesome. Trey Malone, North Shore Specialty Group, three locations,
0: yep.
1: Eastover District, Belhaven, and Covington, Louisiana, joining us on the Out of Bounds Show, ESPN 105.9 The Zone. Yeah, because when I met you, I had a Key City beer too.
0: Yeah. Yep.
1: So, you know, you offer and you serve food.
0: We serve food. We have beer. I'm blessed to have a lot of really great friends in the industry. Like I said, we're right next to Fertile Ground with one of our coffee shops.
1: Yeah.
0: And then I'm really good friends with Zach and Jack over the Key City guys.
1: They're
0: in
1: our
0: Vicksburg.
1: Guys.
0: They're our boys, man. They're amazing. So they've actually, Zach and I have worked really closely on brewing coffee on beer equipment. We've spent the last couple of years grinding coffee and putting it in his beer equipment like it's malts and making cold brew. So Zach and I, a couple years ago, launched a cold brew can. We have one Key City and one North Shore that
1: Yes.
0: you can find out in the wild. And it's brewed perfectly on his beer equipment using some of the same technology
1: we've
0: that
1: had
0: they
1: it
0: use
1: many
0: for beer.
1: A times
0: it's really delicious, man.
1: Yeah.
0: So those guys are great. So I love
1: it. Also goes really well in a Tito's espresso martini.
0: It is Trey Malone. Excellent in that.
1: I just want you to know
0: yep.
1: that is our go-to at the house. Okay.
0: I love
1: the
0: it.
1: Key City cold brew. My wife loves a Tito's espresso martini, and we use it.
0: I love it.
1: Yeah.
0: You know, we actually have another collaboration that I'm stoked about. So our friends right down the street, about a mile from our roastery, own Cathead Distillery, and they make some fantastic vodka, fantastic products. About 2 years ago, we launched a ready-to-serve espresso martini. It's just our coffee, their vodka, and a little sugar. It's delicious. You just pour it, shake it, ready to go.
1: Love it. Trey Malone, North Shore Specialty Group. They're in Belhaven, which I grew up in Belhaven. Greatest neighborhood in the world.
0: It is.
1: And he's right there down there by Rowan's. Great cheeseburger.
0: Yeah.
1: Those
0: man.
1: Guys got it going on. He mentioned we had Chaz on recently, and he did a great job. Trey Malone, North Shore Specialty Group, Eastover District, which is great.
0: Yep.
1: Belhaven, Covington, Louisiana. Now, let's talk what you got going on in Fondren.
0: Yeah.
1: At the Tiki Bar, right inside where the bowling alley is.
0: Totally.
1: Okay.
0: So this is North Shore's hosting it, but there's not as much coffee involved. One of the things that me and my business partner are really into, I do coffee for work. It's my career, but I have a little bit of hobbies too. And one of those is spirits and mixology. It's
1: yeah.
0: kind of why I'm involved with Cathead and the guys at Key City and Fertile Ground.
1: Sure.
0: So I had the guys that took over the Pearl. For those of you that don't know, so tiki is a vibe. It's a thing. Like
1: Absolutely.
0: Tiki bars are popping up all over. The history actually goes back to the 30s. The first tiki bar was in Hollywood, California in 1933. Opened
1: Makes
0: up
1: sense.
0: The day after Prohibition. Don the Beachcomber opened up Don the Beachcomber's Cafe in Hollywood. And it was really popular for about 20 years, kind of fell out. And then there's a legend down in the great city of New Orleans. His name is Beach Bum Barry. I think his legal name is Jeff Berry, but he goes by the Beach Bum.
1: I like
0: and
1: that.
0: And he has created this resurgence of tiki all across America. And so I was bit by the tiki bug, and I just love it. And so the guys at the Pearl approached me and said, hey, can we try to do something to revive this bar? For those of you who have been, it kind of came out of the gate swinging, and then a couple months in, it started dying off and
1: right.
0: just shifting away from the vision. You can't play rap music or country music in a tiki bar when you got pineapples and coconuts hanging everywhere. You got to be escaped. You have
1: right.
0: to go and have a little mini vacation
1: right.
0: after work on a Wednesday, right? So
1: you
0: what
1: gotta
0: we're going to do.
1: Some Buffett or something going.
0: Something awesome, man. Something
1: okay.
0: you can drink a rum drink to.
1: You know, The place has all the bones.
0: Yeah.
1: It's got a cool factor.
0: Totally.
1: I think y'all are going to do a great job with it. Go ahead. Your kind of thoughts and vision on the Pearl Tiki Bar right there down in Fondren. And that's right where the bowling alley is too. It's a great spot.
0: It is. So there's been some changeover in the last couple months, and the great Joe Cravens has taken over a lot of the operations. Great guys, amazing chef, is just crushing it at Walker's. And so he and I are going to take over that spot. And I've got a couple buddies that are just really into tiki, and we've just made perfect drinks. So we did all of the drink recipes. Joe's taken over all the food. He's going to do Polynesian inspired food. We're going to have true tiki drinks, and we're going to just set the vibe and save the Pearl. What I say is
1: that
0: there's a couple cracks in the hole. We've just got to patch them up and set vessel drifting off to sea, man. And so come out October 3rd. It's going to be open 4 to 10 p.m. We're going to have some amazing Jackson bartenders there shaking up some rum drinks. And you can come and have just a little paradise escape in the heart of Fondren Jackson.
1: Okay, so the reboot is October 3rd.
0: Yep, that's the reboot. This is going to be a pop-up event. So it's going to be a single-night event. And then if Jackson shows up, if we can actually prove that Jackson can support a tiki bar and needs a tiki bar, needs that escapism, right? You have a long week. You want to be able to throw on a Hawaiian shirt and go and drink some rum drinks, right? You can be transported to Jamaica in a night. If this works, then we'll probably do another one. And then at that point, if we can prove, hey, this thing has got some meat to it, there's some bones there, then we're going to reopen the Pearl.
1: I love premium rum.
0: Yeah, man. It's great.
1: Plantation and all that stuff.
0: Oh, I should say, we actually have a special guest for the evening. Did you know we have a native Mississippi rum company in Biloxi, Mississippi? Circle Hook Rum.
1: Okay.
0: The owner and some of the reps are going to be coming up, pouring some of their rum. They're going to be featured in a lot of the drinks for the evening. And so they're giving us their full support for the night. Because if you sell tiki drinks, you sell rum. And they want to make sure that happens.
1: I love it. I love it. Trey Malone. All right. So the big date, write this down, October 3rd at the Pearl Tiki Bar in Fondren.
0: That's right.
1: October 3rd at the Pearl Tiki Bar in Fondren. Trey Malone, North Shore Specialty Group in Belhaven, in the Eastover District, and Covington, Louisiana, joining us on ESPN 105.9 The Zone. How long have you been open in Belhaven and Covington and Eastover District?
0: Yeah, so Covington was first. We've been open 3 years there.
1: Okay, now how did that, did you live down there?
0: No, it's where my business partners live.
1: Got it.
0: And so I've got Justin and Stephanie Fontenoy are my two business partners in the group. Okay. And they approached me about 2021 and said that they wanted to open up a coffee shop. And I had been in the coffee industry my whole adult career, and I'd been at a crossroads at that point. And so I said, let's do it. So we jumped in, and first we opened up Haven Coffee and Cocktails in downtown Covington, and it's been going great. And then about a year later, we got an opportunity to, this was a crazy year, in 2023, in January, we opened up our roastery in Midtown, got a 15,000 square foot facility that we put our roasters in, where we do all of our operations. In February, we opened up the district at Eastover. And then in March, we opened up Cultivate Coffee Project in Belhaven Town Center. So it was a busy year, but that was about a year and a half ago, and we've been rocking and rolling, man.
1: All right, so, and like we talked about, you've got, if you go to the Eastover District, you got food.
0: Yeah. You got food, you've got beer. I mean, it's kind of a captive space where if you go there, it's an entertainment district. Absolutely. Where you can go and hang out all day long. You can come and have a breakfast burrito at our coffee shop in the morning. You can have a nice latte, walk around, kind of enjoy the sunshine. Then you can go have lunch at Rowan's, come get a beer at Fertile Ground, finish off with dinner at Elvie's or Polito. I mean, you could be there all day long.
1: Yeah.
0: It's great. I got to tell you something else we're doing. So
1: okay,
0: a part of that development, one of the developers is a neighbor of mine in Belhaven, greatest neighborhood in the world.
1: Sure.
0: And we started a project 3 years ago in an effort to keep people in Jackson. You know,
1: good.
0: All of these people I've been talking about, I mean, we basically have a singular focus of making this city better, right? From food to beer to tiki drinks to coffee. And one of the things we got to do is we got to provide things for people to do in Jackson.
1: No question.
0: Yeah. And so we started a grassroots music festival about 3 years ago. And this is going on the third annual Bring the Change Festival. And it's happening 1 week after the Tiki Show, October 9th.
1: Okay.
0: Friday, October 9th. It's easy to remember because Fertile Ground does their annual Oktoberfest bash, which is just a blowout. So the night before that, We're going to kick things off with a concert. We've got a great band from Nashville called Brother Bird coming down to headline the show. We've got three amazing local artists that are going to be performing as well. So Bellhaven Band, we've got Don Quixote's Horse and Tort Chamberlain. It's going to be a full night of music, beer, coffee, pizza, whatever you want.
1: I like that. That's right up your alley, Straight Funk.
0: It's going to be fun, man. I'm stoked.
1: All right, so Trey Malone joining us on ESPN 105.9 The Zone. Where'd you grow up?
0: I was born in Clinton, Mississippi, and then grew up in North Mississippi.
1: He's Clinton
0: guy? Yeah, man. And I've moved around a lot, man. My job took me all over. I lived in Indiana and Missouri and California, all over. And we always felt like Jackson was home. So okay. It was right over COVID. We were living in Orange County, California.
1: I started
0: a coffee business out there. And then when COVID hit, we were like, you know what? It's time to make it back south. Yeah. And so we came back to Jackson. Wow. We're so glad we did.
1: Okay. So you grew up here, but you've lived several different places.
0: Several places. Yeah, man.
1: Outside of the state, what's your favorite place?
0: That's a great
1: question.
0: Was
1: it Orange County or somewhere else?
0: No.
1: Outside the state, where was your favorite place
0: to live? There's this beach town a lot of people know of in Northern California called Santa Cruz.
1: Yeah.
0: And a lot of people know the kind of the logo, the Santa Cruz skateboard brand. Yeah. And so the guy that actually started that logo was my landlord up there. I had a business.
1: What?
0: Yeah. His name's Richard Novak. That guy's a legend. Yeah. He knows like all of the Yvonne Chouinard from Patagonia was his good friend. I mean, he's
1: okay. That's cool.
0: Yeah, he's super cool. He actually gave me a skateboard that I still have today. So this guy's rad. But that town, man, the only problem was that it was so expensive. It'll make your teeth hurt out there. But it was such a beautiful town. We lived on this organic farm out in the mountains. I was 10 minutes from being in the water with my surfboard. We went surfing all the time. Had a coffee business out there. It was fantastic. But if it was a little bit cheaper, it might have been harder to get us away, but we wanted to come back to Mississippi.
1: And you made the right call. Trey Malone, North Shore Specialty Group in Bellhaven, in Eastover District, and Covington, Louisiana.
0: That's
1: he and his team are firing up the Pearl Tiki Bar in Fondren again, which it's got everything that you need to be successful. That'll be October 3rd. And they've got a super cool concert in Bellhaven, October 9th. You know, I was thinking about where you started with your talking about coffee.
0: Yeah.
1: And the craft part of it and the clean. Y'all are doing clean coffee.
0: Yep. That's right.
1: And that's important to me because I've gotten into clean food.
0: Yeah.
1: And you see these videos now, Trey, of so much of the coffee on the market's garbage.
0: Mm, yeah, it is.
1: And, you know, if you're going to drink it every day, I want it to be clean coffee.
0: Yeah.
1: And that's what y'all, it's not full of crap.
0: Yeah. You know, it's crazy. If you think about it, a lot of times, most people in the States, when they think about coffee, they think about this warm, hot beverage they have in the morning that they drink before they go to work. If you understand the whole process, it's a pretty messy process. I mean, every single cherry that is picked, that said that coffee's a cherry, right? It's picked by hand. There's only about two or three farms in Brazil that can pick this automated, but it's all picked by hand. It's got to be processed by hand. I mean, these are all tiny producers in these third world countries that are making this coffee. One of the reasons that coffee has gotten so bad is because it's so hard to regulate the agricultural side of coffee.
1: Yeah.
0: So one of the things you do is that, you know, you've got to roast the coffee, you got to cook it for it to unlock some of those flavors. And the example I give is that you can have an A5 Wagyu steak from Japan and you can have a chuck steak from the Kroger. And if you burn both of them, they're going to taste the same. You know what I'm saying?
1: Right.
0: If you cook them well done, then you're not going to be able to tell the difference. And that's what people do with
1: coffee.
0: There's this company in Seattle that decided if we can convince an entire nation.
1: Yeah, but they burn their coffee. It's not good.
0: Somehow they've convinced people.
1: I've said that for years on the show.
0: Some people in Seattle and the Pacific Northwest think it tastes good. And I don't get it. And so you can't taste the coffee. It just tastes like char and burnt. So what we do is we buy good coffee. A lot of times we'll have to be creative in how we adjust it because every year the crops might taste a little different.
1: Sure.
0: But then we roast it light to bring out the flavor from the soil, bring out the flavor from the coffee, and it's clean.
1: Yeah, and it makes you feel better.
0: It makes you feel so much better, man. Yeah.
1: And by the way, you've got a retail component to the, I mean, you're retail anyway, but people can buy your coffee.
0: Yeah, absolutely. For home.
1: Like you gave me a couple of bags of it. And Wendy blended it up and we drank it. So you can buy your coffee.
0: Yeah. You can buy them at any of our coffee shops, corner markets, Kroger. Right. I mean, there's a ton of spaces around, and

0: We even online, we have a subscription service where you can give us your address and your card info, and once a month we'll send you a bag of coffee. So you don't even have to think about it.
1: Yeah.
0: We do it. We have, even have some, we'll do it once a week. Really? So it just shows up at your doorstep once a week.
2: I'm in on that.
0: Heck yeah, man.
2: So, Straight Funk, you want to come in here and talk to me and Trey Malone with North Shore Specialty Group?
3: Yeah, if anyone's going to give me their card and card number, I'll bring it to their house every week, too.
0: I know, right?
3: Just sign me up.
0: I'll just charge you.
3: Yeah, there's a couple other things we charge, but, you know, it's
0: You know,
3: we'll I got to get there. There's expenses.
2: You know what's great is you know what you're drinking. So, this is craft. It's clean.
0: Yeah.
2: And it's
0: and it's local, man. Yeah.
2: It's local.
0: Yeah. Support local. Yeah.
2: And you're, you know, you've got your place in Midtown, 15,000 square feet.
0: Yeah.
2: Where y'all make the mat, you know, you bring it up, like you said, from Central and South America, but, and you know what you're getting, but you're not putting a bunch of fake ingredients in it.
0: Nah, man. Nope. We're roasting it honestly. We have our head roaster, Robert. He's a master roaster. And what he does is anytime he gets a new
2: coffee, these are like guys, master distillers for bourbon.
0: That's right.
2: And craft beer guys. It's the same.
0: Yep.
2: It's just, there's an art to it.
0: Yep.
2: And
0: it's exactly right. This guy lives and breathes roasting, and he has to understand, because it's really crazy. I mean, it's not just a temperature, but it's how quickly you get that coffee up to that temperature. It's just like cooking a steak, man. Mm-hmm. If you just fire that thing off and you go, you're not going to have all the flavors. Because if you bring it up slowly, then let it rest. Like, all of that's applicable in coffee. So when we get a new coffee, we'll run it through this regimen where we try different roast curves, how long it takes to get up to temperature, different drops. And what we're looking for is we want these flavors that we feel like are indicative of where that coffee came from. We want those to pop. We don't just want it to taste like coffee. When people tell me that, oh, that just tastes like coffee, I'm like, what do you mean? Coffee has all these different flavors.
2: Right.
0: We have a coffee right now. There's this new process that this farmer in Nicaragua is working on, and his coffee's in our coffee shop. And what he does is, in the fermentation process, coffee's got to be fermented before it's dried out. He actually puts lavender pods into the tank. So he's fermenting it in this barrel, and he's putting these lavender pods in. And when you roast it, man, it tastes like this floral, beautiful tea with this back end spice and this depth of flavor. I mean, it's wild. Imagine if I took that coffee and I just burnt it. Imagine if Robert didn't know what he was doing and didn't obsess over the craft of roasting, right? We'd have wasted this farmer's precious work.
3: You could probably set up a shop in the Northwest and make a bunch of money.
0: That's right.
2: That's what I love about what you guys are doing. There is an art form to this.
0: It really is, man.
2: It's like a chef, okay?
0: Yep.
3: Oh, yeah.
2: Or a master distiller.
0: Yep.
2: Or a winemaker. And like we mentioned, guys at Key City, doing all the things that they do. It's the same thing of what you're doing at your 15,000 square foot.
0: That's right.
2: Spot in Midtown.
0: Yep.
3: Can we clarify what he's actually called? Is he a master roaster?
2: We're going to call him that.
3: No, I mean, I think that's great.
0: I'm calling him that.
3: All right, good.
0: He's our master roaster.
3: That's what's up.
2: What is your, what's your number one selling coffee?
0: Our number one selling coffee is our Tempest blend. So what we do is we buy these origins from all over the world, and every single year that harvest is going to be a little different. There's this one farm in Brazil we've worked with for 3 years in a row, same crop, same harvest, and every year it tastes a little different.
2: Yeah.
0: So one of the other things that Robert has to know how to do is to blend flavors to create a consistent flavor profile year over year. So we'll have these blends. And it's usually a couple of these origins, but then sometimes if this Brazilian coffee comes in and it's not as fruity as last year, well, he's got to change out a component. Yep. He might bring in something from Africa to bring that fruit in. And so our Tempest blend is our number one bestseller here in the South.
2: This reminds me, I love cigars.
0: Yeah.
2: And so everything that you're saying also applies to cigars.
0: Totally. Yeah.
2: And as far as the harvest. And everything
0: and the flavor.
2: Yeah.
0: Another big one is I'm a big bourbon drinker as well. And
2: me too.
0: There's master blenders at all of these.
2: Elijah Craig is our official bourbon.
0: Oh, I love master Elijah Craig.
3: Blenders.
0: So there's a blender at Elijah Craig, because you know what? Every year or every batch, they'll take the spirit, they'll put it in a barrel, take the new make, put it in a barrel, and they'll put it in their rick house. And depending on where it is in their rick house.
2: What level,
0: how hot it is.
2: That's
0: also, how hot that summer was, how cold that winter was. You know, in Kentucky, it gets real hot and real cold. Depending on where it is, it's going to have a different flavor.
2: That's so
0: after 5, 7, 10 years, they have to have this flavor master blender that takes all of these samples from hundreds of barrels, because he has to make one profile. Because if I buy Elijah Craig
2: and
0: it tastes like Jim Beam one year.
2: It's not going to work.
0: It's not going to work, man. It's got to taste like Elijah Craig.
2: That's right.
3: Every time.
0: And so that's what Robert does.

0: husband with coffee.
1: I love it. Thanks for hanging out with us. We're wrapping it up this week. Have a great weekend. Enjoy the college football. Go see my man, Trey Malone, at North Shore in Belhaven, Eastover District. And if you're traveling down to Covington, Louisiana, don't forget the Pearl Tiki Bar in Fondren. They're firing that bad boy off October 3rd. I think it's one of the coolest bars in the state of Mississippi.
2: I agree.
1: We did a Patron launch there, and it was incredible, and it's what they want to do with it. And then they've got a great concert October 9th down
2: Bring
1: in Belhaven.
2: Change. There Bring it is. Change.
1: North Shore in the Eastover District and in Belhaven. Trey Malone, have a great weekend.
2: Thank you so much,
1: Thanks for listening. We'll see.
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19: They are two mid-tier SEC programs. And tomorrow, they have a real shot to be historical. It's Chuck Oliver Show on a Friday. Appreciate everybody coming here for your college football conversation. What a wonderful slate of games we have coming up. We'll have you fully prepped for it. Bottom of this hour, wonderful friend of the program, Matt Moscona, 104.5 ESPN Baton Rouge. After further reviews where he deals it out every afternoon, we will have him on our station talking the latest with Sam Levitt and LSU as they prep for the trip over to Oxford and then tomorrow night's ball game. That'll be bottom of this hour. Coming up in hour two, Andrew Spivey, Gator Country. Eric Singleton has a thing. Hasn't recorded a stat so far this year, and he has an injury and now is maybe not going to play. We will find out about that. Like I said, it hadn't hurt him so far, but it wasn't going to hurt them against their first two opponents. This is a different thing, going on the road to Jordan-Hare. I had said yesterday, I had some Auburn fans, like people I know, either text or one person that I had seen last night. What do you mean Florida's got a coaching advantage? And I said, I didn't say Florida has a coaching advantage. I was previewing this game, and I likened it a lot to the LSU-Ole Miss thing. Home team should have an advantage at quarterback. I know they're home, but they're about a three-point dog to the team coming in who has a better roster and should have a coaching advantage. For Ole Miss and Pete Golding, I mean, it doesn't mean anything as Pete Golding. You're going against Lane Kiffin. Is he the best coach in the game? He's one of them. But there was a draft of coaches almost. And when I said Florida should have a coaching advantage, this is what I meant. Summer I was coming from G5 or 6. So was Alex Golish and Silverfield. He thumbs up, thumbs down. Like last year, it was almost like a coaching draft, and Florida was higher in the draft, they got to pick before Auburn. They got Summerall, and that domino had to fall. Summerall was not going to go to Auburn. He did go to Florida, and it was almost like once Florida was off the board and Summerall was off the board, then Auburn got to go, and then Arkansas got to. Like, there was an order, correct?
8: Yeah, you had an actual report at one point that Golish was going to be the next guy at Arkansas, and then obviously he winds up at Auburn. And
19: Summerall was higher.
8: Summerall, because of his connections to the state, both family and personal from having worked at Troy, people had pegged him as the next guy at Auburn for months.
19: Yeah, and that just was not how it went. There was literally an order, and so they declared it. All of college football declared it, and Auburn was complicit in that. How do I know it? Because they kind of waited their turn. It's not like the day that, you know, all the playoff seeds are announced and we know what's coming now, go hire some guys. It's not like Auburn just jumped the gun and said, Alex Golish is our guy, no matter what. So that's all I was saying. And I said, Florida's supposed to. That's by the rank of who got to pick first, who had to wait and let some of the other jobs come off the board. Apparently Lane was only, I don't know if he really was considering Florida, but he was only considering Florida and LSU, I guess. Lane came off the board. Then Florida got to move. Then Auburn. And then, like, folks, there was a ching, ching, ching, ching, ching. So we'll talk with Andrew Spivey again, Gator Country. And whatever it is, a familiarity for some people in that building with the Alex Golish approach, at least defensively. Here's Auburn's chance to actually, and this is based around coaching, not head coaching wise. DJ Durkin's supposed to have something for Aaron Filo, isn't he? I really think he is. And without the high octane of Eric Singleton, okay, that means that they still have like five other guys. And Singleton wasn't their best receiver. He might have been the fastest, but that's, I mean, a statistical anecdote almost. It's not like Dallas Wilson is slow. It's not like Burrow's a freshman is slow. So we'll have Andrew Spivey on. Also, Cooper Patagna, CBS Sports. He will join us. A lot to bounce around to. He used to work at Oregon, ran the recruiting out there. So, like, yeah, Cooper, check his bio, man. He's not just some dude on, you know, CBS Sports who likes college football. I'm going to start with Oregon. Where's that worry meter? Because it needs to be there. Like what I saw last week against Oklahoma State, we do this a lot, but I'm comfortable with it. What I saw last week sure makes some of the details week one fit, don't they? Week one, slow start. No. Maybe more than that. So Cooper will join us, and it's going to be awesome. When I say they are two mid-tier SEC programs, tomorrow, they got a real shot to be historical. BC and Miami, not in the Southeastern Conference. And we're not previewing the November 28th matchup about 9 weeks down the road. We're talking BC-Miami, the November 23rd matchup, 1984. And it was an all-time game in one particular category, the shootout. And there are a couple of twist oddities that are almost requirements for it to be the shootout. Final score, if you don't know this game, and it's okay if you don't, it's 42 years ago. Final score, BC 47, Miami 45. Well, Chuck, that's a lot of total points, but plenty of games have big over-unders. What makes that particular game from four decades ago a shootout and at the historical level? After three quarters, the game was tied 31-31. The lead changed five times in just the fourth quarter, including a Miami touchdown in the final minute and then the Doug Flutie moment on the final play, which got him the Heisman and everything else. So the back and forth, particularly in the fourth quarter and all the points, that's a shootout and of the historical level. And when I say the twist that seems like a requirement, here's what's different. Not only is that just a high-scoring game from four decades ago, folks, in the category of college football shootouts, that may be the first one folks mentioned to you. At the historical level, that was a shootout. Well, what's the twist? Neither team was really relevant that year. Not at the national level. Not in the pursuit of the national championship. Neither team was involved in the national title by any stretch. In fact, BC and Miami –

Folks, anybody listening right now? Yeah, the Flutie Pass. I remember that game. I know of that game. It, you know, whatever it is, you have a recognition. And under the category of shootout, a huge back-and-forth regular season game where neither team is really relevant on the national stage, that's the number one of all time? I think so. If you remember that play or know about that game, can you tell me one thing about BYU's 1984 season? Because they went undefeated and were national champs. And they had games where they scored a lot of points. Never had a shootout. There has to be a disposable nature to the teams involved somehow. Google Archie Manning if you would like. You get a reference to Archie Manning 4.5 million places on the internet. I did that this morning. Google Archie Manning, Scott Hunter. You get one reference, one story, one shootout from 57 years ago, and two things are true about that game, the same as BC Miami. A lot of yards and points, back and forth on the scoreboard. Neither team was relevant beyond its conference, and that was just bad. They combined for 8 losses. So I don't think Mississippi State and South Carolina are going to have much to do with my playoff bracket this year. They're not really in my process. But Kamario Taylor and Lenora Sellers, that could be a historical level shootout tomorrow in Columbia. Now, on the just the broad face of it, the naked face of this, as much as I want to hype this game, and honestly, Mississippi State may have a way better season than we're expecting. Kamario Taylor doesn't have an SEC win. Are we aware of this? He doesn't have a single SEC, especially on the road, versus a ranked team. South Carolina's ARV. That's close enough for this discussion. Against a ranked team. Lenora Sellers has all of that. So there's a big difference in these two kids that are taking the field tomorrow. But because of all the factors involved, and I don't know what, you go back and look at all the, BYU and Southern Methodist, they had a big shootout, I don't know, back 1980. Neither one of those teams national programs in 1980. That came later. If you want to look at regular season games, back and forth, that we remember the historical kind, almost every one of them is teams that don't kind of hang around for the big picture at the end. I don't predict any of that for South Carolina or Mississippi State. They're not built, I don't think, for 12 games in this conference. I don't think so. But what they have tomorrow is a couple of undefeated squads looking to be a player in the SEC for at least one more week. And those two kids are both special. And to this point, it has looked like the vision of the offense for both those kids. So I tomorrow, it's popcorn and diet ginger ale and sit around and watch. And that's probably going to be the fourth or fifth. It may be a historical thing tomorrow. And you can't pick that. It just happens. My buddy Brandon Adams, who used to work with us here, back in 2004, he was down covering the Arizona Diamondbacks at the Atlanta Braves. And he did a call-in to the station I was working on, so I heard it. It's like, guys, I feel something. Feel something different tonight. Something historical may happen. And I was like, what? Randy Johnson threw a perfect game. It was freaky. Maybe he's the blind squirrel. I don't know. But there's something about this game tomorrow. If you just look on the lineup of SEC games, there are at least 4 that are more important and, quote, better games, and we will talk about them all. As far as a historical shootout, two teams that, I don't know, 10, 40 years from now, I'm thinking Kamario Taylor and Lenora Sellers are one of the best shots we've had at this in a minute. So I understand what the season is going to be for both those kids, but the lineup of details tomorrow, what they both are on offense, what neither of them probably is going to be on defense, Stewart's coming back. I think there's a real opportunity for this thing to turn into, I mean, ping pong match, tug of war, seesaw, back and forth tomorrow. And a lot of yards, a lot of points, and then two teams that probably combine for a whole bunch of losses at the end of the year. So they do have a chance.

0: And when I say mid-tier programs, I don't know. South Carolina has no SEC titles. They've only been in the conference for 30-couple years. Mississippi State's been here for all the years. They have one. So when I say mid-tier, come on, we all know I was being a little nice. So don't get upset about that either. All right, we will take a short break. 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
0: Chuck Oliver Show, talking all of college football and a wonderful lineup of games. I want to be really clear about the South Carolina-Mississippi State matchup. I said, and then there are the defenses. Not that they're bad. I don't really know yet. Like, South Carolina, are they bad? They've given up 4.5 points a game, so that's pretty good. But against the level of competition, and obviously this is there's no Kamario Taylor playing for Towson. So, no, they haven't been bad. I'm not saying that at all. I'm saying the aggressive nature of it. Like, Clayton White, here we come. And Zach Arnett, that's kind of like his signature. And he does it out of a funky formation, too. He's 3-3-5, right? That's his kind of, yeah, that's his base. And so here we come, and you don't know from where. So that's what I'm talking about. That creates the pressure on the quarterback. And also for good quarterbacks, do you know what a blitz is for a good quarterback? Here's the list that you really want your guy to get to, the elevated status. When you blitz a quarterback and you're kind of doing him a favor, when you blitz a quarterback and it's just a really poor idea, you're like, I got you now. There's single coverage and I'm too good. So you better get home. And if that happens, I mean, good Lord, we saw at Vanderbilt last year where Sellers got knocked out and that kind of changed things for him. But I think that the defenses, the way they go about it, it's going to create some even some more opportunities. So that's just my view of that. As well as all the other games going on, Florida and Auburn tomorrow night. I'd said that the South Carolina-Mississippi State game, if you had to rank them, they're probably at least four games better than that one. Auburn-Florida could lead the way one weekend. Not tomorrow. There's just a lot of good stuff going on, including, I mean, I'm intrigued for the every wrong reason about Arkansas hosting Georgia early, and I do think that is based around the crowd here. I'm going to try to not impose my values on anyone else. Do what you want with a paper bag, but we may have a weird scene ahead of us tomorrow in Fayetteville. Arkansas fans, some of them aren't showing up. That's kind of gotten momentum. Some of them, as Heath brought up yesterday, have decided that the way to go about this is with a paper bag on their head. Meanwhile, the school has put out the official request is, let's have a stripe-out game. This section red, this section white. I think a lot of the sections are going to be silver. But they want it red and white. There's another faction to wear black, isn't there? We're not wearing red. We're going to wear black because the program's dead. Do what you want, all right? But I will tell you, by everything that I know, by my life experience, choose another way than putting a paper bag on. Stay at home if that's what you want. That's what got Derek Dooley fired ultimately. It wasn't the AD and it wasn't anybody else. It was people staying home in Knoxville. Stay home. Wear a black shirt if you choose. I don't know. Throw them a real curveball. Middle finger, Arkansas. You know what? I'm sitting in a red section. I'm going to wear a white shirt. Whatever you want to do. The paper bags, you don't want that image for your school, I believe. For a pro team, it's different. No one graduated from the New Orleans Saints. No one graduated from the Minnesota Vikings. I don't think you want that look for your school. Coming from anyone, but especially years later, you're going to realize it was you. It's just you really don't want that sort of disrespect and mocking and for it to come from someone who loves the program. I know desperate times, desperate measures, all that, but again, my input would be you really don't want that look coming from anywhere, especially from you if you're a fan. I can't wait, though. Noon tomorrow, I am locked in. What's up, Heath?
16: Yeah, Chuck, there's a lot going on, obviously. This is a big weekend, and you were just touching on some of the issues that are going on there at Arkansas. I would just say that on top of everything else, if you're an Arkansas fan, you're extremely unhappy with what your product looks like so far this year. You're extremely unhappy with your AD. This is your first conference game, and there is extra reason to believe it could be worse than it already is. You are a 23.5-point underdog, and you have a guy in Kirby Smart that's not known typically for putting up big scores early in the season. Georgia has been putting up big numbers through its first two games, but Kirby Smart wouldn't on paper have any particular reason to want to put any extra on Arkansas. except for, well, once upon a time, Ryan Silverfield was not the coach of Arkansas. Ryan Silverfield was the coach at Memphis, and Ryan Silverfield had a radio show at Memphis. And Ryan Silverfield decided that a good way to pump up his program was to say this.
17: Sure, we do this all the time, but generally on a Sunday afternoon when we meet with the team, we do two things, and we always start off with not our standard. We always start with a negative, and the not our standard is Georgia wide receiver, right, arrested for driving 900 miles per hour over the speed limit, right? That's a weekly occurrence. So that's one of those, like, we'll show.
16: Well, if I'm aware of that clip, I'm going to bet there's at least a reasonable chance that Kirby Smart is aware of that clip, Chuck. And so if there is that chance in the third or fourth quarter to let the backups just kind of keep on moving that football, I would say he has every reason in the world to say, go ahead, boys.
0: See,
16: let's hit 70 here, too.
0: In this hand, that's called what comes around. In this other hand, that's called what goes around. And he has, Kirby has spoken. He's like, I think that's much ado about nothing. And he apologized, et cetera. Here's what I was told firsthand by, and I believe it. It absolutely was true. It was, who was the third name? Was it Dan Mullen? I was told Kirby hated Gus Malzahn. Oh, gosh, I want to say Jeremy Pruitt, and it might have been Dan Mullen. And so when he was in that mood, like, he absolutely tried to embarrass Gus Malzahn. They had already won the SEC championship game. He's trying to tack another one on at the very end. He's done that before for a particular coach that he's not fond of. He doesn't have any history beyond these comments with Ryan Silverfield, but this is a different Kirby than we've seen the first 2 weeks of the year.
16: It is, and it also just is a team that on paper, I mean, you know, your players can see that this team got humiliated by Utah last week, so you need something to get them a little more mentally focused. They took a shot, not at me, they took a shot at you. They're talking about you and how you behave. I just think, if you're Ryan Silverfield, I think it's going to be a very unpleasant afternoon in Fayetteville on Saturday.
0: And you can even look at that position group and go, wide receivers, how hard are you going to block? Wide receiver, when you get in late, like, I want you all to play well once you get in the game, and any sort of motivation, they'll take it.
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5: All week, all year, all college football, Chuck Oliver Show. Doesn't get any bigger than tomorrow night in Oxford, 6:30 local kick, and it's a game that we have literally been talking about since last November. That's not nothing. Let's bring on right now an expert on all matters in Baton Rouge, close personal friend of ours from 104.5 ESPN. After further review is what he hosts, and you can even watch him if you want to. It's Matt Moscone. What's up, brother?
6: Kang, how are you?
5: Doing pretty good. Sam Levitt, people have asked me, is he going to play? And I'm like, you need to know if he's going to play well. how close to 100%? Because I think he's going to play. They may have to roll him out there on a gurney. How close to 100% do you expect he can play well?
6: He's going to play. He missed practice on Wednesday with back spasms. Reported that Thursday over at LouisianaSports.net. And because he missed practice, he was able to be designated on the injury report as doubtful. I think the threshold is something like 25% probability. And missing practice 72 hours before kickoff is not nothing. But, Chuck, I think it's one of those things. Again, you know this. In a bygone era, I'm certain there are dozens, hundreds of times star players missed practice that we never knew about, that we know about now because of these availability reports. But they're going to rest him. He got treatment. He was there at the walkthrough on Thursday, and I suspect he will play and be as – I don't think anybody is 100% once the season starts, but I don't suspect we will notice any limitations for Sam Levitt Saturday.
5: Don't want to look backwards too much, but was the first half sort of Clemson hangover last week? Is there any reason to worry? Because not every pick is created equal.
6: So the three interceptions, it was interesting. Sam Levitt has this reputation of being careless with the football and gunslinger. But I went and looked, Chuck. That was only the second time in his career he's had a multi-interception game. He did it last year at Mississippi State. So I'll give Sam the benefit of the doubt there. I had an interesting conversation this week with a quarterback coach who said he kind of equated Sam's interceptions near the goal line to carelessness when you know the opponent, and you'll be a little less cautious and careful with the football when you know the opponent and you're not really risk of losing. It's almost like you're playing golf with your buddies and you stand over the 10-foot putt and you don't really line it up and you just go whack it. It's different than if, like you say, all right, there's $1,000 on the line here. You're going to take your time, measure it, be a little more careful with it. Probably what happened there with Levitt with those picks, but you know, there's also the first one was just an inaccurate football. I mean, it was Tre'Davious Green. He overshot him by 5 yards, and it was picked. I mean, the first interception of the season against Clemson was one where, you know, it was a third or second and two, and he had Malik Elzey, and instead of leading him, he threw it on his back hip. It got, you know, caromed up and intercepted. So some of that, I think, is Levitt needs to be more careful with the football. Some of that is he has to be a more accurate passer.
5: You think they're going to be able to move Ole Miss, their defensive front, be able to run the ball? Because so far, Ole Miss has been a little leaky, if you go back to the Louisville game, certainly.
6: I think calling Ole Miss a little leaky is generous. And it's been the biggest surprise for me so far through these first 2 weeks. Pete Golding being a defensive guy and knowing what Ole Miss returned on defense, it with Echols and Franklin and Perkins and bringing in Ferrelli. Like, I thought Ole Miss was going to be really good on defense this year. And I've watched them play two games, and they are not. The inability, they missed 25 tackles against Louisville. The inability to cover, the coverage busts, it has just been jarring to see. And if Ole Miss struggled to tackle and to have sound run fits against Louisville and against Charlotte, allowing big plays, LSU's got better players than those two teams do, and they got better coaches too. So unless if Ole Miss somehow over the course of this week has shorn up something that they haven't been able to do the first 2 weeks, I think LSU is going to go move the ball and score a lot of points in this game.
5: Can LSU win special teams? Because Ole Miss, they're at home, and they've got one of the best kickers in America, and actually one of the best kickers we've seen in a minute. But what about LSU on their side?
6: Well, it's interesting the way you asked it. Can they win special teams? Because if you asked me, do I want Scott Starzik or Lucas Carniero, 100 times out of 100, I'm taking Carniero. That doesn't mean Starzik isn't capable. He's an Arkansas transfer, and he's got a monster leg, Chuck. I mean, that they won't hesitate to line up from 50-plus if they need to with him. He's got the leg to do it. And LSU has certainly been good with Grant Chadwick punting the football. The return game will be interesting to watch. Phillip Wright had been the kickoff return guy. He's already been ruled out for this game, hurt his knee late in the Louisiana Tech game covering a punt. And then Trey Wilson, the former five-star from Florida, has been returning punts for LSU. And you know, he's got some wiggle. He's an explosive guy. So I certainly would give the edge to Ole Miss at home with their specialists. I also don't think that means LSU can't be effective in the special teams game. But if you ask me if it comes down to a 49-yard field goal to win it at the gun, do I want Carniero or Scott Starzik? Of course I want Carniero.
5: Talk P.J. Woodland on an island with me because he doesn't seem to get grabby. He plays good technique. He's got a drop step, and he's going to be against Deuce Alexander probably. And Deuce Alexander, this is what I found the first 2 weeks of the season. Yeah, he's really, really fast. So yep. Talk P.J. and Deuce Alexander.
6: P.J. Woodland, I think, was a lot of people around here their pick to be maybe the riser on this defense, the breakout player, however you want to phrase it. You know, P.J. was a three-star, but he fits the mold of what Corey Raymond, the defensive backs coach, want. Long, rangy, can flip the hips, can run. It's a lot of times they'll look at guys that are receivers that they'll flip into defensive backs because it's the skill set that Corey Raymond wants. And Woodland's developed into that. You know, Chuck, they prioritized, when Kiffin and his staff came in, they prioritized three players on defense. It was Whit Weeks, DJ Pickett, PJ Woodland. I'm talking about retention from last year's team. And they got them all to stay. But it goes to show you what they think of those two cornerbacks that they have. Now, LSU's real problem defensively is they don't have depth at corner. But those first two guys, Pickett and Woodland, they like them a lot. And whether it's Pickett or Woodland matched up with Deuce Alexander tomorrow, I think LSU feels really good about those guys in one-on-one matchups, which kind of gives LSU a numbers advantage in the box.
5: So President Roos sent out a letter, hey, wear your purple and gold with pride. Y'all act reasonable. Do you think he needed to?
6: I don't think it hurts. I understand what this weekend is going to be in Oxford, but at the same time, I think, Chuck, some of it's a little overblown. Yes, Ole Miss fans are going to be angry, and they're going to shoot the bird at Lane and curse at him when he gets off the bus. And that happens in every SEC town every weekend. I'm not trying to minimize that. I think it's going to be an incredible atmosphere for football. I hope everybody behaves, and once they tee it up and kick it off, it's about two teams that desperately need a win. I don't think it hurts to remind people to go be decent and normal, but I've been to Oxford enough, Chuck. I'm not sure how often you've been or when the last time you've been. I've never had a bad experience there. It's a beautiful town. There's genuinely good people, and I know they're going to be upset at Lane, but I don't think this is going to be just brawls in the square in Oxford because Lane Kiffin left 9 months ago. At least I hope it's not.
5: So it's not going to be Rangers Islanders, okay. This is just housekeeping because Longstreet is listed as the two, but Landon Clark's attempted 10 times the passes. Is that just an oddity through 2 weeks? Who's the two?
6: It's Landon Clark. And it's surprising because, listen, when they made it through spring, that flipped. So the beginning of spring, because remember, Sam Levitt was not available in spring. He was there, helmet, sneakers, whatever. Yeah. But when they were, it was Clark and Longstreet. By the end of spring, it flipped. Longstreet was taking the two reps. In fall camp, all through fall camp, everything we got to see after Levitt was Husan Longstreet. And even when we didn't get to see Chuck, when I would talk to people who went to scrimmages and practices and all, Husan Longstreet was the two. So I was as surprised as anybody against Clemson when LSU got the big lead and the first quarterback in the game was Landon Clark, and then the same thing last week against Tech. But, I mean, actions speak louder than words. You saw it in the game. Landon Clark, the Elon transfer, if something were to happen, would be the guy that goes in.
5: All right, bottom line, how do you think it goes tomorrow night in Oxford?
6: Before the season, I was absolutely going to pick Ole Miss to win this game. I think that Trinidad Chambliss is the best quarterback in football, and the home field advantage matters in the SEC, and that may still be the difference. Chuck, I just think that LSU's defense is the best unit of offense, defense, special teams of either team. I think LSU's defense is outstanding. They held them to 24 points on that field a year ago, and this defense is better than that one. And I just – it's where we started, Chuck. I can't shake what I've seen from Ole Miss's defense. They've just been – man, they've been bad through 2 weeks. And if you tell me I have Lane Kiffin and Charlie Weiss and all the talent that LSU has on that side of the ball and they need to go score 31 to win this game, I kind of trust them to do it. I picked it something like 31-24, but I do think LSU's the better team. I think they got better coaches. I think LSU's defense is probably the difference in the game. So I've definitely flipped my pick from what it would have been 2 weeks ago after having seen that Ole Miss defense. But I think LSU will win a competitive ball game.
5: Everywhere around the state of Louisiana, the folks know him and they listen to him. It's every afternoon after further review. It emanates from Baton Rouge, but like I said, it hits every corner of the state. Matthew, thank you.
6: All right, Chuck. See you.
5: Matt Moscona. So there you go. High scoring and LSU gets a close win. Okay. I'm fine with that. I think it could be a double-digit sort of thing. I was wrong about Ole Miss in the opener against Louisville, and part of it's because they didn't play defense. I think this could be a double-digit sort of thing for LSU, and it's not just, you know, Lane wanting to be crappy at the end. I think LSU might be a good bit better, and that's with being on the road and then not having the better quarterback. And that's, again, no, if it's 100% healthy and Sam Levitt rolling along, you know what Trinidad Chambliss is, and so that's an advantage. So appreciate Matt coming on and giving the insight there. Short break. Me and Heath come back next. What's better than having Harrah's just up the road, ready whenever you are for a day trip, weekend getaway, or whenever you're in the mood? How about two Harrah's just up the road? King here, and the Chuck Oliver Show has been going to Harrah's Cherokee since we helped cut the ribbon on the great new Caesar Sportsbook in 2021. 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
14: Obviously, this one being unique, their head ball coach, you know, that recruited a lot of these guys and all that is on the opposing side. But, you know, they know it's a top 10 matchup. And regardless who we play, you're playing a top 10 team in this league. If you don't prepare really well and practice really well and play your best game, you're probably not going to win the game, regardless who it is. So I think we've got a mature enough group to understand.
15: Pete Golding. And he's talking about the game tomorrow night. We had mentioned Lane being Lane. It's out. John Talty was on with us. He's the author. Lane Kiffin, did he get an advance copy? Apparently he has authority about the book. He had texted Tom Mars and told Tom Mars, I can save you $33 and lots of reading time. This is a text, word for word, because Tom Mars sent it on to ESPN. Lane Kiffin, the book came out on the 15th. On the 16th, Lane texted Tom Mars. I can save you $33 and lots of reading time. Sum up the book this way. Quote, old unnamed sources say Lane used to argue with Saban, drink alcohol, and hang out with hot women. New unnamed sources say Lane gets along with Saban, doesn't drink alcohol, but still hangs out with hot women. In a very broad way, he may be correct about that, but I would maybe want to swap in hot girls. And that does change things a little bit just about what he brought up. There's more in the book than just that. But the three things he brought up, Saban, booze, hot women, I would say hot girls. And see, that's why, based on what, now there's other stuff, and he didn't address the other stuff, but according to him, that's a summary of that book. Sneaky good. That's a phrase in sports, sneaky good. And it is something that probably isn't going to get a whole lot of attention and it may be a player. His whole career comes out as a sneaky good quarterback. You never really certain. Can I give you a sneaky good game tomorrow night that you're not going to watch? You may not have the ability to watch it, but if it were being played in your front yard, you may not raise the shade. And this game is sneaky good. Heath, West Virginia and Virginia, that's sneaky good tomorrow night, isn't it?
3: Yeah, it's not a bad game at all.
15: And Michael Hawkins, I'm intrigued now because Rich Rod, you know what he's going to do. You know what his playbook looks like. I'm in Cam Cook, Michael Hawkins. That's not nothing. So you're not going to watch it because it's at 7:30 tomorrow night and it's on the ACC network. And so everybody doesn't have the ACC network, right? You got to pay extra.
3: In some of the markets, I think you get it standard, but I don't know. Yeah, for those of us that are listening to the show in the western part of the SEC footprint, you probably aren't getting it free.
15: So it's on ACC Network, which means you may not have it coming into your home anyway. And even if it were, like I said, in your front yard, yeah, but I got LSU Ole Miss on. Or I got Auburn, Florida on. And that's, like I'm telling you, that game is sneaky good. See who's 3-0, and then just cock an eyebrow. Keep him on that team.
3: There's a team that I've got my eyes on, Chuck, and actually there's a game tonight that I wanted to talk about because of who this team is that I would not expect would normally come up with us. That's Oregon State, Chuck. Oregon State is 0-2. The two teams that they have played are Houston and Texas Tech. They lost to Houston 33-20. They lost to Texas Tech 35-24, and that game was 28-24 until very late. And I touched on this earlier in the year that I thought that it was going to be interesting to kind of see what the quarterback, Braden Atkinson, this is a kid who transferred over from Mercer, what he could do. And if he had the kind of year that they were saying he might have, he's the kind of guy that everybody's going to be trying to buy away from Corvallis next year. Chuck, he's got 789 yards already passing, and they got a wide receiver named Jesse Legree, 376 yards in those two games as a true freshman wide receiver and a guy who has crossed the country to go play there. So, again, Oregon State may have a little something now that they get out of the Big 12 business and they get into the quote-unquote Pac-12 that is eight schools and has a lot of folks that people don't even know like Texas State are in the Pac-12. I'm interested to see what Oregon State eventually turns out to be. But those are just two names to remember for the transfer portal because inevitably people are going to come calling for them. But, Chuck, Oregon State was not supposed to be within a score of Texas Tech. We're going to learn a lot about the Red Raiders tonight. I know you talked to Jerry Johnson about this earlier in the week. I'm really intrigued by that game tonight just because if they lose to Houston, and this has always been a game that people said, well, it's early in the season. If the QB, if Hammond's not all the way back, look out. That could be a trouble spot. If Houston beats them, everything that is the basis of the Texas Tech story, we're going to overwhelm the Big 12 with our superior talent and we're a lock to go to the playoff, it immediately goes away because they have nothing out of conference to speak of.
15: And I don't think – is there a coach in the Big 12 that you would say just out of hand has a coaching advantage over Houston and Willie Fritz? I think he's one of the best in the conference maybe. Like, he's going to have something different every single week. And it's no disrespect to whoever's on the other sidelines, but that's a really strong hire for Houston.
3: No, he's a very good coach, has won at multiple places and won at places where he does not have built-in advantages.
15: No.
3: And all of those kind of things tend to get your attention. So that's just one game tonight that I definitely have got my eye on, kind of curious about how that particular one is going to play out. Chuck, we have something that's just a light story, but I want to mention it quickly. The Tony the Tiger Sun Bowl is no more. That in of itself, that's fine. The Sun Bowl will continue on. Instead of the Tony the Tiger Sun Bowl, it will now become the Old El Paso Sun Bowl. The El Paso Sun Bowl is, of course, in, you know, El Paso.
15: Sure it is.
3: So now it becomes, in effect, the new Old El Paso Sun Bowl.
15: In El Paso.
3: In El Paso.
15: And we used to have cornflakes, and now we got, like, refried beans.
3: Apparently that's the plan. Yeah, I found that amusing.
15: It's the Sun Bowl. You know what? You take what you can get. You're the Sun Bowl.
3: At different times, they've been sponsored by a hairdryer and by a bunch of other stuff. So I just like the fact that they got to the point where they just said, hey, has anybody ever called up the people who literally have the city name in their product? Has anybody ever called them? Maybe we should call them.
15: You don't think, like, they don't even humiliate themselves by contacting John Hancock anymore, do they?
3: I would not think.
15: Like, John Hancock would have nothing to do with the Sun Bowl anymore.
3: It's so wild how some of these things come together. But I just found that amusing that the Sun Bowl will be sponsored by Old El Paso, which is not, I'm fairly certain, actually, you know, located in El Paso. And then just one more, just quickly. I don't think you touched on this earlier, Chuck. If you did, forgive me. Ole Miss, one of the things about going to a game at a place like Ole Miss is obviously you can have challenges with the amount of expense in going to the game. I was watching Trey Wallace, and he was putting this up earlier. The price for a room at the La Quinta in Oxford, $1,300 for a room at the La Quinta.
15: That can't be legal.
3: And he was showing, like, you know, kind of a tour of the La Quinta, and he was saying, hey, you're going to get free hot dogs tomorrow. Free hot dogs, Chuck. Free beer. But yeah, for a La Quinta in, like, within easy driving distance of the stadium, apparently, $1,300.
15: Because I know some places that there are laws. You can't charge more than three times the normal. I wonder if it's can't charge more than 10 times in Oxford.
3: Well, that's the thing, though. Some of these hotels, you'll look and they'll intentionally have, like, their highest rate will be something like $900. And you're like, when would they ever charge $900? Well, there's your answer, is when there is this unique thing. The thing that surprises me is, Chuck, Oxford is independent and off on its own, but it's not incredibly far away from Memphis. And you got the casinos up there in Tunica and whatnot.
15: Oh, no.
3: So, like, you don't have to stay in. There are some places where you kind of have to stay at that place if you're going to go to the game there. That's not Oxford. Like, there are places, it's a drive, but there are places you can get to.
15: I think I stayed in Columbia last year.
3: A reasonable amount of time. So I'm just surprised that it is so in demand to be in Columbia, or to be rather in Oxford, that $1,300 a night. But if you want to see what the La Quinta looks like and whether you think it can match up to the $1,300 price, Trey Wallace from Fox has got you covered on that. I was amused by it.
15: I saw $100 parking for last year's semifinal national game. $100 parking. So it's the same sort of thing. If you got the spaces and it's limited, you can charge what you want, I guess.
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4: In the South, it's always college football season. 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
5: It's a Friday on the Chuck Oliver Show. We're talking college football. What do you think of South Carolina's chances tomorrow? I think it'd be a great game, high scoring, et cetera, and I think the Gamecocks moved to 3-0. The reason I bring that up is because if you look at the UF dance card, there's a chance that South Carolina, just by projection, is the, quote, easiest opponent, just looking down the road, that they play until the middle of November. We've all been talking Florida at Auburn tomorrow night. It's Auburn, Ole Miss, Missouri, South Carolina, Texas, Georgia, Oklahoma. Good Lord. So, yeah, they need everybody healthy and ready to go, and that includes Eric Singleton, because all that big run, all of that starts tomorrow night. Let's go out to an expert on the matter from Gator Country. It's Andrew Spivey. Andrew, how are you?
6: I'm good, Chuck. Thanks for having me on.
5: Tell me what you think you know about Aaron Filo after two games.
6: I think he's exactly what Buster Faulkner wants out of a quarterback, and I think it's what Florida's been missing at quarterback for a good while, and that is a guy who has protected the football for the most part, one interception, and can't really blame it too much on him, but a guy who protects the football, moves the ball down the field, and really controls the huddle, gets the guys in and out. You've not seen any really plays and possessions where it just seems like they died. And under Billy Napier, there was too many possessions where it was 2 seconds getting to the line of scrimmage and they had 3 motions they needed to run to get ready, and there was no way it was happening. He's been able to get in and out of the huddle, and a lot of that credit goes to Buster Faulkner as well. But understanding that, hey, look, okay, Vernell Brown, Dallas Wilson, those guys are great to throw the ball to over the top, but it's okay to dump it off to Jaden Baugh. It's okay to dump it off to a tight end and keep the drive moving. He's really been in control of the offense and really just moved this offense in a way that hasn't been done in years in Gainesville.
5: Saw the injury report. Eric Singleton, is that an ankle he has? What is your latest on him?
6: Yeah, high ankle on the Vernell Brown III screen pass in game one. He got rolled up on it. So we're told he has went through practice all week, and I believe he's going to give it a go from everything we've been told. How effective he is, we'll see. I know that John Summerall has said that he's going to go through warm-ups, and as long as he's okay in warm-ups and can handle the pain, then he's going to go. Obviously, very important game for Eric Singleton. And you know, Florida needs Eric Singleton. They've looked good offensively, but the explosiveness and just ability to know that on third down, Eric Singleton's going to catch the football is big and just adds another weapon to an offense that has several weapons already. So I expect him to play tomorrow, at least give it a go. How long, how effective, we'll see.
5: All right, last thing for Doctor. Spivey, and then we'll move on. Patrick Durkin, is he really hurt, or is that just a formality, and so we have to list him on the injury report?
6: Yeah, I think that's just a formality of, hey, he's dealing with a little bit. Let's be gamemanship and put him on there. And but yeah, I don't expect Patrick Durkin not to play tomorrow night, and that's a good thing for Florida because he's been Mr. Consistent.
5: Okay, tell me about the battle then, because you talked, Buster Faulkner and Aaron Filo and some of the other offensive pieces. I say this comes down to the fact that DJ Durkin's got something for the young quarterback, the guy making his first road start in the SEC, et cetera. Talk about that matchup specifically, how you see that unfolding and how Aaron Filo may be able to deal with that.
6: Yeah, I mean, one of the big keys in this game for me is Florida's receivers have a mismatch over Auburn's secondary. That was shown early on. That was shown, preseason. That was the talk, is how Auburn's secondary was going to be. And they've done nothing through two games, including a one-legged DJ Lagway, to prove anywhere differently. So Florida has to protect this offensive line, their first true test against a defensive line and front seven that's really good. They have to protect there. But I expect that Aaron Filo will have his opportunities to take shots deep in this game. The biggest thing I want to see from him is not to force it. We've not seen that happen through two games. Don't do it here. Don't start here. If they bring a blitz and you have a hot route that gets you 5 yards, take the 5 yards, get to the next play, move on. And I think he'll have those opportunities where he'll be able to do both. I really like Florida's receivers and athletes against this secondary of Auburn that has struggled.
5: If you look through the first 2 weeks for the revamp, the new defense, and with the coordinator they brought in and some of the talent, like, there's nothing but high expectations there. What's your what have you been able to distill given the two opponents in week one and two?
6: Yeah, I mean, the defense has been up and down. I mean, you see what FAU tried to do, and that was they wanted to go get in and out of the play really quick. They wanted to get the ball out of the hands of the quarterback within 3 seconds. They wanted to do that. Same thing with Campbell. They went in not allowing the pass rush to get really going. So it's hard to really tell how this defensive line and pass rushers like a Jaden Woods, like an L.J. McCray, are going to do, because they haven't really had the opportunity. I know Brad White was very upset game one of his defensive back play. It got a little bit better in game two. I want to see Javari Flowers play more. He's been very good in the limited action he's got as coming in as a two. I want to see more of him. But John Summerall made an adjustment very quickly. On third and one, he's not going to have his defensive back 6-7 yards off the ball. But Florida's definitely got to set the edge in this game. Keep the keep Byron Brown in the pocket, and Jaden Woods, L.J. McCray, the young freshman K.J. Ford, they've got to get pressure on Byron Brown. And this is a defense that wants to be aggressive and force turnovers, and Byron Brown will do that if you let him.
5: If this were, I don't know, pre-portal somehow or whatever, that I would think last year the fact that the Florida defense has seen the Alex Golish system, I think that was worth a boatload of gold. Does it have any relevance to you as far as the matchup? Because he was at South Florida and he coached against whoever was playing and coaching Florida's defense last year.
6: I think it has a little bit in the guys who lost that game's mind as far as game plan. Maybe a little bit of what Byron Brown can do, but besides that, no, because South Florida's not running out Jeremiah Cobb at running back and some of the other guys they have, and they're not having a weapon like a Bryce Kane there. So, John Summerall said, hey, look, it's great, but that was last year, new team, and I kind of agree with that. I don't see too much of similarities there. Outside of the fact that Byron Brown did expose you, that you didn't set the edge and you allowed him to make plays outside the pocket. He was the leading passer in the game as well as the leading rusher in the game. That cannot happen in this game. But I do know there are several guys on that Florida defense who have had this game circled for a long while, wanting that revenge because they felt embarrassed by Byron Brown and some of those other guys on offense. So those guys, yes, but as far as the coordinators go, I think they're looking at this as a fresh start. And, you know, the key is Brad White has struggled a little bit with Alex Golish's defense. Can he make an adjustment with better talent

0: They have Vernell Brown, who is a legit threat in the punt return game. And I think they have more talent on the offensive side of the ball, especially at receiver in this game. I think it'll be a very close game through the half. And I think Florida in the second half will kind of be able to pull away a little bit. And I think it's 24-20, and it's a big one for both teams.
1: This guy knows when it comes to UF. Andrew, I appreciate you coming on, man. Thank you.
0: Absolutely, Chuck. Take care.
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0: on a Friday. I was talking about the concept of a sneaky good game this weekend, and we all know what that is. It's not going to get nearly as much attention as it should. That's not possible for an SEC game, I don't think. You can have a sneaky good quarterback, and that's what I had mentioned. I was like, you know, you have players, it's sneaky good. It means you don't really think of him. You don't really think of this game. You don't really think of that player. You don't think of that coach. You don't think of that bowl. You don't think of the stadium. You don't really think of it, but, you know, it's kind of sneaky good. I said that Virginia and West Virginia was a sneaky good game this weekend in the ACC. You can't have that in the SEC. Everything is too blatant. There is too much history. Like, ooh, Ole Miss LSU, this is a rivalry now. No, this was a rivalry like back in the 40s and 50s and 60s and 70s as well. And for a lot of LSU fans, it was the game. And Ole Miss, they've always had the Egg Bowl. But you know what? We're a little more than Mississippi State. And so we have this rivalry with LSU as well. Was Billy Cannon's punt return against Ole Miss? Yeah, it was. So they go back decades and decades and decades. I don't think you can have a sneaky good game. It's just like regular good. If you look around the rest of the conference, like... Here's a headline for you. This is how big the LSU Ole Miss game is. I'm at ESPN.com. Stephen A. Smith issues stark warning to Ole Miss ahead of LSU showdown. I can't imagine what Stephen A. Smith was told by the production assistant that he needed to say about Ole Miss or LSU, but I would guess it's not an original thought he has by distilling their performance through the first 2 weeks. I don't think Stephen A. sat down. Like, that's how big it is, though. Because this is what happens on the panel debate shows. I've been on one. CSS used to have, what was it called? Sports Night on CSS, yeah. And so we'd get there, and I would know about a bunch of stuff, and then they would say, yeah, the New Orleans Pelicans have a first-round playoff matchup against the Spurs. You need to talk about it. I don't know anything about it. Well, here's some points. Someone did that for Stephen A., because he was properly doing all the other things that he deems more important for his daily show. And then someone, a production assistant, said, oh, in the B block, we need you to talk about this LSU Ole Miss game. And then he issues a stark warning. So I'm guessing you can probably skip Stephen A. and just watch the game yourself. Like, you probably are way ahead as far as able to analyze that game and that matchup more than Stephen A. Smith. What's up, Heath?
1: All right, so Chuck, yeah, the warning may have been about the actual environment around the game.
0: Oh, yeah.
1: Stephen A.
0: Yeah,
1: was talking about how he wouldn't go to the game because of, you know, the concerns. It's like, one, Stephen A., no one was under the impression you were looking to go to Oxford, Mississippi on a Saturday night. Like, no one was under that impression. And secondly, you'd be fine. Like, it's going to be a football game. There's going to be a lot of birds flicked. There's going to be
0: loud.
1: A lot of drinking. There's going to be some fights in the parking lot. In the end, it's just still going to be a football game.
0: Yep.
1: I promise you, if you were there, no one would do a thing to you. You'd be fine. He's not going to be there because there's no reason Stephen A. Smith would want to be there. That's not really his scene. Chuck, there is a story by Brandon Marcello and Matt Zenitz that is on CBSSports.com. And sometimes the headline... you can read and say, ooh, I got to find out more about it. And sometimes you see the headline, you say, yeah, I think I know where this is going. The headline is, Inside Clemson's growing frustration with Dabo Swinney and why a split remains unlikely. Chuck, you have not seen this article, have you?
0: Oh, I have not.
1: And yet, I am going to be willing to bet that you can answer the question, why a split remains unlikely. Why do you think that might be, Chuck?
0: Cost of firing him?
1: That is, in fact, correct. Yes, the fact that it would cost somewhere in the neighborhood of about $57 million to fire Dabo, and that Clemson don't have that kind of coin lying around.
0: Goes up to $60 million next year.
1: And there's no indication whatsoever that Dabo Swinney has gotten to a point where he wants to retire or walk away from college football. So... yeah, if he's not looking to leave, and I don't think anybody's going to come try and hire him and take him off your hands at this point, certainly not with a contract that would be more than he's currently making. So if he's not looking to leave and no one else is going to maybe help bail you out and fresh start sounds good, then no, you're not going to fire him because even though, yes, Texas A&M showed there are some places that are just willing to do

0: seemingly insane things to get rid of a coach. Clemson does not have that kind of coin, because even if they did, then you got to go find somebody else to take over a program at a salary that makes them feel comfortable taking over a program that just fired a guy who won two national titles there and basically defined the program in the modern era. So, no, they're stuck. Now, they could try and make his life more challenging and say, Dabo, we're not going to let you hire your friends for position coaching roles anymore. We're going to have somebody over you. Like, there's some things you can do to try and impose a different level of accountability.
1: You give him the Kyle Whittingham treatment at Utah.
0: But what you can't do, you can't fire it. Like, yeah, I bet they are dissatisfied. Right now they've got the worst offense in Power 4 football, and you've played Georgia Southern as one of your two games, and you've got the worst offense in Power 4. That's a problem. So, yeah, I bet they are mad, but mad and being able to do something about it when you're mad are two totally different things.
1: Yeah, it's a goiter. You got it.
0: And I think it's really funny that it's like, I keep seeing and hearing these people who, because I do think we've gotten to the point after Jimbo where people just assume anybody can be fired anytime. It's like, no, budgets still matter at some places. There's a reason FSU didn't fire Norvell last year. It's because they've had to dedicate money and fundraising and everything else to be able to fire Norvell this year. And even then, it's going to be a haircut. That's going to be a problem for FSU when they make the move. But they had to have a full year of planning to assemble the kind of dough that's going to allow them to get out of that contract. So, no, you can't just fire everybody every time that things go slightly sideways, even if it does seem like it sometimes in this sport.
1: Yeah, and you still have to populate the roster going forward. And Florida State, I know you were bringing up the Clemson thing there, but Florida State, they still have some proving to do if they're going to get above the line in 4 years when the split comes. And so they have been assuming that you got to perform and you got to bring something to the table. And so that is just something to kind of park in the side of your mind and keep looking for 2030.
0: Meanwhile, someone who is not in any danger of losing his job, Chuck, but that I want to talk about a little bit is Oregon and Dan Lanning. They have a game tonight. They should be able to handle Portland State, I think. If not, then we'll have to get Portland State's beat writer on Monday's show. But I feel pretty confident that Oregon can handle them. They've got USC next week, though. And, Chuck, I have been hearing some things out of Oregon that I think there's a real problem there. This is not just, you were a little overconfident going against an Oklahoma State team that lost to Tulsa week one that you destroyed last year. Like, that may have been a factor in why things played out the way that they did last weekend. But just hearing some things out of Oregon, it sure seems like they're a real good candidate to be this year's version of a Penn State that people thought, hey, this cake is pretty well baked, and maybe this is the year it all comes together. And instead, returning quarterback, returning on big money, this is going to be a good thing. I don't think it's going to turn out that it was. Like, every year there's at least one top 10 team that finishes unranked. I'm starting to believe, based on some of what I'm hearing, it may be Oregon.
1: They may have an issue on the offensive line.
0: They do have an issue on the offensive line.
1: Okay.
0: Beyond
1: that, here's what I know. Beyond the O-line, it's not talent. And so, specifically with a defensive front, the defensive line in particular that is all NFL guys, you go to Stillwater and get shoved around like that, it's because you weren't locked in. You didn't have focus. It's either talent. It's either like the quality of the players or the quality of the coaching, and coaching is having the team prepared. That team wasn't ready to play. They're more talented than Oklahoma State. They weren't ready to play, and that was a focus. That was a lock-in thing from week one against Boise, too.
0: Yeah, I think they've got an issue on the defensive side of the ball. I think they've got an issue, what you said, with coaching. When you promote from within, people assume, well, promote from within, and you can keep the same system, but that doesn't always work out the same way. And from what I'm hearing, they have some conflicts on how things are being called and some other stuff. And
1: well, I can't have that.
0: If you get the coaches, if the coaches are not on the same page, then that's where you have the kind of fissure that becomes a full season-long thing. And my understanding is that there may be some issues there on that side of the ball with the coaches not necessarily all being on the same page on how things are being called. And on top of that, a bad offensive line. And some questions about Dante Moore and how he's handling leadership in this situation. Again, this is a guy who chose to come back for another year, has a lot of build up on him, has a lot of money in the bank already, but has NFL expectations attached to him. How he handles this adversity now over these next couple of weeks is going to be a big part of whether or not he is actually one of those first few picks of the draft, or whether or not teams look at him and say, there's talent there, but something's missing. That game next week with USC is going to be fascinating to me. If he does not play a whole lot better, they're going to lose that game.
1: The absolute worst thing possible is inconsistent messaging to the underlings. Do I pay Johnny Sack or Little Carmine? Like that's bad for literally everybody. If you have disagreements on the defensive side of the ball, ultimately that's on Dan Lanning to say, this guy's in charge, this is what we're doing. Or, I've coached defense, I'm the head coach, my way's how we'll do it. Like, that is on the head coach ultimately to either be in charge or have his chain of command such that you do not have coaches working against each other. If the head coach says it's pink, it's pink. So whoever he puts in charge or whatever defense he chooses, that's the way it is. That's the one thing you don't waver on, the head coach in charge.
0: Yeah, and who knows? Maybe he will grab the wheel. Like I say, this week, it's kind of a free square. Everybody can have a week, feel good about themselves against Portland State. I don't know if they're going to run up a big number, but, you know, get your win, and everybody gets to feel at least a little bit better about themselves. But, boy, I am mighty interested to see if they can pull it all back together in time for next week, because I'm not sure they can.
1: 2-0, and you've looked like the preseason number one to some folks. If you're 2-0 right now in Oregon, and you go out against the Vikings and put up a 56-3, that's just business as usual. If you go 56-3 on Portland State after what you've done the first 2 weeks, it looks like you're covering up for something.
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1: Show rolls along on this here Friday, and my goodness, what a slate. We got good games tonight. Miami plays at number 5 team in America. We got ranked versus ranked in the Big 12. That's not nothing. And then tomorrow it is, early kick till Mountain West after midnight. It's just going to be a fun day tomorrow. Let's welcome on a guy who we can just shotgun across the entire landscape of college football with. Love talking to him from CBS Sports. It's Cooper Patagna. Cooper, welcome, man. How's your day?
13: Day's going great, man. Fired up. I feel like it's finally here, the week that everybody's been waiting for. Lane Kiffin going back to Oxford. And, I'm excited. I'm also ready for it to just be played. It's about time, you know.
1: So I don't think that Oregon, Portland State, there's not much mystery in it. The numbers in, I think it's a 54.5 point spread, et cetera. But then there's USC, then there's Ohio State, Michigan, et cetera, down the road. So Oregon, obviously, as relevant as anyone. Where is your worry meter set right now? Because that was alarming last week, and then suddenly it made me think a lot more about week one, too.
13: Yeah, I would say it's pretty high. It's significant on a scale of 1 to 10. I'd probably have it at a 7 or 8. And, I think for me it's a microcosm of where we are in college football. I think a lot of people think that Oregon and teams like Texas and Ohio State and LSU have infinite resources, but what we saw last week against Oklahoma State, I thought was a great example of maybe what some of the problem sets that teams like Oregon have faced. And what I mean by that is they had to pay to retain Dante Moore. They had to pay to retain guys like Amari Washington, Bear Alexander on their defensive line, and a handful of other starters. And you wonder, where is that kind of gap there if they can't pay everybody? You look at their offensive line. Look at last year, the guys that they had, three starters that they have to replace. Isaiah World, who came over from Nevada, Alex Harkey, who came over from Texas State, and Emmanuel Pregnon, who came over from USC. That was, I believe, over 120 career starts before last season for those three players. The three replacements on the offensive line had a combined one start. And although these guys are talented players that have developmental upside, you've seen them struggle, not only against Oklahoma State, but in the first week as well. And for Oregon, a team that really likes to control the line of scrimmage, that's their DNA. You look at their output over the first 2 weeks, it's very concerning, not to mention the guy that they have multi-million dollars tied into at the quarterback position. They're having a hard time protecting. So, it's not just the offensive line. They gave up over 540 yards of total offense to Oklahoma State. Something psychological seems to kind of be brewing there in Eugene, and I'm interested to kind of see how they snap back, because it's always been the Dan Lanning edge that's kind of been the tip of the sword for that team. So we're going to find out more here in the next couple of weeks.
1: Yeah, you're not kidding, especially up front. I mean, those are four NFL prospects on the line, and they got pushed around like grocery carts last Saturday in Stillwater. Give me a quick flyover. Can Houston get it done tonight? People can't run against Texas Tech. Willie Fritz says maybe otherwise.
13: Yeah, I actually picked Houston in my article for 24/7 Sports to win. They're 7.5-point dog in this game. And, common opponent the last 2 weeks for both these guys in Oregon State, and I think Oregon State is probably a little bit better than people thought with Jamarcus Shepherd going into the year. But both those teams went into the fourth quarter with Oregon State mounting a comeback at Houston, and then the Beavers actually leading against the Red Raiders at home in Corvallis. Yeah, I think the biggest thing for Texas Tech is obviously the secondary, and what's that going to look like this week against a guy like Amari Thomas and obviously Connor Wigman. You know, I think it's more of a little bit of a toss-up game here, and it's on the road. It's a Friday night. I think people are sleeping on it a little bit. I think Houston is a team that's gotten incrementally better over the years with Willie Fritz. And obviously you got a veteran quarterback that's been in an environment like this one before. And you got a guy like Mekhi Hughes as well, who's very battle tested in Houston's backfield. And getting Will Hammond, who's been efficient, but not nearly as explosive as I think Texas Tech would like in the passing game. I think it's a good time for the Cougars to match up. I think the game's probably a little bit more of a toss-up than people think. But, yeah, certainly have my eyes on this one tonight.
1: I prep him for none of this. He just knows. Scooper Patagna, get him CBS. All right, tomorrow afternoon in Louisville, we got an Arena League game. SMU and Louisville, I think this is going to be up and down. I want to say SMU's got Kevin Jennings, so that's an advantage. But after two games, I'm like, maybe not. Keen Holtz is pretty good.
13: He is very good, man. He's been super dynamic, and it's been really interesting looking at Louisville, and it's exciting to see the development of Lincoln Keenholz and what he's been able to do in Jeff Brohm's offense. But they haven't been able to get their star running back going, and Isaac Brown. I mean, he's had 29 carries for less than 100 yards this year. So you just wonder, when is that going to be that he's going to have that breakthrough game? And on the opposite end, you look at SMU, Kevin Jennings leads the country in passing yards. This guy has been unbelievable. SMU's offense has been very explosive through the air. Defensively, they did give up over 200 yards rushing against Florida State on the ground in week one. And that was with a Florida State offensive line that had five new starters on their OL. So between the turnovers and the defensive run game for SMU, those are obviously the two vulnerabilities. And Chuck, I went back and forth on this game trying to figure out which way I was going to lean. I ended up picking Louisville, but I'm telling you, I mean, it's a coin toss, and it's going to come down to critical football and who can prevent mistakes, who can obviously capitalize on explosives. And, you know, I think Louisville's defense has given up three plays over 60-plus yards through the air already, yep. And that's not a great omen when you're going up against Kevin Jennings and SMU.
1: All right, quick word, and maybe about the human condition. Like, what's wrong with us? We root against Dabo, and he's a really good person. He's just kind of rooted and cabled himself to the past, and so we think it's funny when bad things happen. But then tomorrow, it's Bill Belichick walking in. Talk on field, because what I envision is a true freshman quarterback, and no matter what else is going on in North Carolina, Bill Belichick can draw up a defense.
13: Yeah, I think it's going to be an ugly game, which kind of favors North Carolina. I mean, I took a step back. I looked at this game, and I'm like, who do I trust more? And oddly, I trust, even despite all the off-field turmoil, Stephen Belichick, the defensive coordinator, resigning in the last 2 days. Like, I trust North Carolina. I trust Bill Belichick. I trust Bobby Petrino. And it's not like North Carolina's lighting up the scoreboard, but you look at Clemson and just the ineptitude that they've had through the first 2 weeks of the season. They've had one of the worst offensive lines in college football in terms of allowing sack production and tackles for loss. They're starting a true freshman at quarterback. He gets his first career start. They haven't been able to really get the passing game going. Defensively, they played better versus Georgia Southern. But this is a team in Clemson that looks like we're way past identity crisis. And now we're just trying to fight for our lives here, really for the life of Dabo Swinney. So, you know, he's got a critical 3 weeks. He's got North Carolina, which is a must-win game for him. Then they got to fly out to Berkeley with a very dynamic offense there and Jaren Kiave, Sangapulutele. And then they got Miami coming into town. And if that one is a lopsided game like we saw week one against LSU, Graham Neff, Clemson's AD, is 42 years old. He's got a bye week after that. So I think a lot of what has been bubbling up to the surface, we're going to learn more of here over the next couple of weeks. But it feels not only like it's slipping, it's been slipping for Clemson. But there's a chance if they lose to North Carolina, I think the whole thing with Dabo and where this looks long term, it can really hit the accelerator here over the next month.
1: All right. Just talk entertainment factor. And I mean, you can break down the game, but I started the show today just oohing and gooing over the possibilities of Lenoris and Kamario Taylor tomorrow in Columbia. To me, that's, I mean, six pack of Miller and a bucket of KFC and just enjoy it.
13: Yeah, you know what's funny is Kamario kind of feels where he is in his development right now in terms of the

0: eyeballs and people looking at him, and really just being just so floored with him and his skill set and what he brings to the table every week. It feels like where Lenoris was 2 years ago. And since then, after that 9-win season, it's been Lenoris trying to kind of rebottle that magic. And obviously there are a lot of other factors at play, given his uneven play. But yeah, Kamario Taylor has been unbelievable through 2 weeks. This is a guy that never completed more than 60% of his passing attempts in one season in high school. And he's at, I think, like a 66% clip right now. And you got to give Mississippi State, Jeff Lebby, a ton of credit. They've been slowly building to this. And I think a lot of people look at their record over the last 2 years and they say, oh, they're not close. They've been in a lot of close games that they haven't been able to finish. And obviously that Texas game last year with the Longhorns came back. But going on the road, I don't care who it is, going up in the Big Ten country, that's not a place you're familiar with. And running that team in Minnesota out of the stadium, winning by 25 points and putting up over almost 500 total yards a week after you put up 700 against ULM, that's impressive. And I think what we're going to see here, a more hostile environment. It's going to be more of an emotional game. I think the first 20 minutes of this game are going to be critical for Mississippi State and South Carolina. And if Mississippi State comes out hot, I really think they got a chance to win this game pretty comfortably. So I'm excited. I can't wait. And this is like a remind you game for Lenoris Sellers and Kendall Briles. Like, hey, we're still here. But through 2 weeks, it's been okay. It hasn't been great. And Mississippi State's got a lot of confidence. They got a very, very different feel to them this year. And defensively, you know, Zach Arnett, he's got that unit playing well. They're giving up less than 3 yards a carry right now.
1: Last game, and I don't even really want to talk about the game. It's NC State and Vanderbilt. Have you eyeballed Jared Curtis the first 2 weeks? Because he has gotten the start. He'll get the start tomorrow. Tell me what you think you've seen from him, because the aesthetics are there.
0: Yeah, I've seen a really exciting young football player. You know, he was ranked the number two player overall, according to 24/7 Sports this past year. And he's 6'3", he's 220. If you're not familiar with him, he used to play running back at Nashville Christian right there close to campus and at Vandy. And he moves really well. He can make all the off-platform throws. He's got incredible arm talent. I think the one thing that was really encouraging with him last week against Delaware was not only his ability to create in and outside the pocket, but his ability to layer the football and play with touch, I thought was outstanding. Typically, you see these guys, they play so fast. There's a lot of adrenaline pumping, and that certainly showed up in his footwork. I thought the touch, the anticipation, all those things, they were further ahead in that category than I thought they'd be. So I'm excited about him, and you see the way people have gravitated to a guy like Kamario Taylor in the first couple weeks of the season. Jared Curtis has the opportunity in this type of game. If he can go out there and play well against NC State, he's going to do some stuff that's pretty jaw-dropping, and I think will certainly be a national name quicker than a lot of people realize.
1: Folks, I just went rapid fire at him from Eugene to the upstate in South Carolina, and Cooper didn't slow down. Like, consume him at CBS Sports. Go there, folks. Cooper, I appreciate you coming on, man. Thank you.
0: Thank you, Chuck. Appreciate it.
1: All right, always good stuff from Cooper Patagna again, CBSSports.com. We're going to take a quick break. Continue next.
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11: Now, there's a process to this. I trust the process. I have full faith and belief that we're going to get this thing back turned around. There's no doubt in my mind, absolutely zero doubt in my mind. In fact, I know we're going to get this thing turned around. I hope it's this year, and hopefully it's very soon.
12: That didn't sound to me like he knows it. Said the words, but it didn't sound to me like he knows it. That's Ryan Silverfield. He is the Arkansas head coach, and he knows. Folks, it's done. It's practically happened already. I've got Gray Sports Almanac. Sunday morning's paper. He says, maybe not this year. But we're going to get this turned around, and I know it. I trust the process. He did not achieve at Memphis quite as much as his predecessor did. That's all I've got on the resume from Ryan Silverfield. So not a lot of head coaches from Hamden, Sydney. So that's just where you are, Ryan Silverfield, right now. And and he's giving that speech to the media after a 1-1 start when Arkansas was supposed to win the game it did and was supposed to lose the game it lost. And they're going to lose tomorrow, and they're supposed to and always were, and they're supposed to lose kind of badly. At home by 3.5 touchdowns, that's the Vegas number. So they're going to lose tomorrow, almost certainly. And so then they'll have the exact record that everyone projected, and Ryan Silverfield has only been on the job for a minute. Doesn't matter. It is an ugly, ugly scene up in Fayetteville. I think they are understanding now, really, they're living more than they're grasping it. They're living it. In Fayetteville, the realities of... we're a place like the University of Arkansas, And we may need to find our sports rewards in baseball and hoops. And I don't know, track or swimming or softball. But football, we're going to have a competitive as we can team, but we're not going to really compete. Not really. When conference opponents that you play, you have history with Texas. They spend $48 million on their roster, and you spend less than half of that. You're not winning that year. You may win on some particular Saturdays, but you're not winning that year. To wit, if you look at the Arkansas roster, is it a horrible roster? It's not a horrible roster. It doesn't compare to the newest look SEC, where all, and I mean, folks, practically all of the draftable final year players in college football have been soaked up to the power level. So it means that even though we've added some, Alabama and Georgia and Florida and Texas A&M, they probably added more. So it's a net losing situation. If you look at the Arkansas roster right now, I don't know everything about it. Chris Marshall and Quincy Rhodes, those might be the two kids on the entire Arkansas roster who could start for Georgia. That's sobering, folks. Maybe one of the linebackers. I don't know. But Georgia's loaded there, too. But maybe Quincy Rhodes and then Chris Marshall, because he's big. But I don't think Kirby would have him just because of, you know, personal choices and whatever else. So there you go. That's what's going to happen tomorrow is by every foreseeable outcome, unless Georgia has like 40 kids go out with food poisoning, by every foreseeable outcome, Georgia gets a very easy win tomorrow. And I think there's a chance Georgia runs it up. I think Arkansas, they score like, I don't know, 7 or 10 or 13, and Georgia scores like 50. So that could happen, and I'm here as a disinterested third party just giving you an opinion. If it does happen the way someone who just from the outside evaluates, they're still going to be angry at Ryan Silverfield. They may fire Hunter Yurecek. And they, I'm talking about the fans. The university said wear red or white, depending where you sit. Some of the fans said wear black. Some of them said don't show up at all. Some of them said show up. Wear whatever you want. Put a bag over your head. Ugh. You can see the resale tickets online. They're available. What's up, Heath?
9: 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So, again, a variety of things going on. 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We will see what happens with that UNC-Clemson game. And that is a game that I don't have a great read on. Again, Tate Reynolds is starting for the first time. Maybe he'll be more effective if he knows from the beginning, I'm going to be the quarterback the whole way. Maybe you avoid a weather delay this time. There's some things that could make him more effective than he was the last time out. The coaches, particularly Chad Morris, have openly challenged players about just bringing more energy, more juice, as they put it, to the field. And so playing at home, again, maybe that'll help. But there's also no getting around it. Right now, Clemson's got the worst-ranked offense in Power 4. It just has looked bad. So I don't know if intensity helps with a freshman quarterback, as you noted, Chuck, against a Belichick-coached defense, even if apparently Brian Belichick is officially the one calling the signals. Dad's obviously heavily involved. I don't know if he can do enough to have success against that defense. But what I do know is this. If UNC wins that game, and Belichick is 3-0, even in the midst of the chaos, the national shows will say, aha, we have a story. Belichick is turning it around at UNC. Look out. Here comes Belichick. We thought he was going to be great last year. It took him a year to get ready. And now, even amidst chaos, even as things are getting better because Lombardi is gone and his son is off the staff, he's got it figured out. Do not listen to them when they yell that at you on one of the screaming shows on ESPN sometime next week. This is what is next for UNC, win or lose. They get a bye week, and then it's on to Notre Dame in Chapel Hill for their next game. followed by a Pittsburgh team that won last night.
12: They're 3-0.
9: Is 3-0 and has a good quarterback and could very easily be a team. If you look at their schedule, Chuck, it's not hard at all to squint and see them being like an 8-9 win team.
12: No, and I know what they're doing, man. They're loading up and coming at you on the ground. They are brutal, man. That's a tough squad.
9: So you got a Notre Dame home game at Pittsburgh, crosstown rivalry with Duke. Duke right now playing pretty good football, just beat Illinois. A Syracuse team, okay, I'll give you that one. And then Miami. So I would say at bare minimum, Chuck, even if they're 3-0, let's give them Pittsburgh. Let's be nice and give them Pittsburgh or Duke. Best case scenario, that's a 5-4 kind of team going into the final few weeks of the season where they see Louisville and Virginia, both of whom are ranked. Don't buy into the idea that Bill Belichick and UNC have turned it around if they take what looks like it could be a very subpar Clemson team apart and go to 3-0. Don't buy it. Talk to me in 2 weeks. Beat Notre Dame. Now we got a whole different discussion about what Bill's doing.
12: And what comes after it. And even banking wins early, it's still tough to project anything more than the record you say. Yeah, last night, Pittsburgh, they ran the ball 37 times for 245. And it was just a slow, grinded-out game, and they got the dub, and it was pretty convincing. For Heath, David, all of you, me, all our guests, Truist reporters who come join us every single day, enjoy the 2 days of football. Be back on Monday. More college football conversation right here on Chuck Oliver Show. What's happening at Harris in North Carolina? We're happening at Harris in North Carolina. That's right, the Chuck Oliver Show. We cut the ribbon a few years back at the great new Caesars Sportsbook at Harris Cherokee in Cherokee, North Carolina. The very next month, we went to Harris Valley River, about an hour away in Murphy. Did the same thing there, and we've been broadcasting live on the casino floor, both locations, for the past 5 years. Now, you know Harris in North Carolina. 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
24: 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On today's show, senior writer for the MMQB, Albert Breer. And now, with inflation, it's the $46 million man, Rich Eisen.
7: Well, hey, everybody. Hour number two of the Rich Eisen Show is on the air here on this Friday. 844-204-RICH number to dial. Every phone line is lit. We're going to do our best to empty those phone banks. It's a What's More Likely Friday. Chris Brockman's got everything all teed up for that later on. Here on Disney Plus, the ESPN app, ESPN Radio, Sirius XM Channel 80. His material in Sports Illustrated as the MMQB writer and senior writer and reporter is must-read material. Albert Breer back here on the Rich Eisen Show. How are you, Albert? Good to see you.
26: I'm good. How you doing, Rich?
7: I'm doing great, but better for seeing you here on my screen. All right. What's your impression of last night and the Bills doing what they did on Thursday night?
26: I mean, I think the best way to describe it is it sort of looked, at the beginning of the game at least, like a high school game, and there's one kid who's going Division I on the field. You know what I mean? Like,
7: right.
26: It's just such an obscene level that he's playing at. And my former colleague and your current colleague, Kurt Warner, put a video out this morning that I think was really informative of some of the stuff that he's doing. The open throw to Josh Palmer, which like looked like a layup and really wasn't, you know, the degree of difficulty with some of this stuff. The way he just seems to have a defense on a string, that's number one, is Josh Allen is again playing like the best football player on planet Earth. So that's number one. Number two, I think what you're seeing from Buffalo is a little bit of the brakes are off now. And this is Joe Brady's team, and there's going to be an aggression, and there's going to be kind of a no apologies field of the way that they play. And, you know, it's interesting because when I talked to Josh about this over the summer, he brought up 2019 LSU. And it was just an interesting thing to bring up because I think it was sort of aimed at, you know, we're coming for everybody this year. And that's the sort of look this team's going to have. And obviously, you know, you're not going to replicate what Joe Burrow and Justin Jefferson and Ja'Marr Chase were at the college level. That's sort of a one-off. But I think it kind of, you know, illustrated what Joe Brady's capable of when he's got all the tools around him. And it does feel to me like, at least offensively right now, and it looks like they dodged a bullet on DJ Moore. To have DJ Moore and Dalton Kincaid and Khalil Shakir and James Cook and Keon Coleman look pretty good last night, I thought too. It feels like this is maybe the most balanced group that Josh Allen's had around him. He doesn't have the singular weapon that he had when he had Stephon Diggs in his prime, but just collectively, it looks really, really good through 2 weeks.
7: All right, so a couple things I want to follow up on. DJ Moore, they did dodge a bullet with him? you think?
26: It looks like it, yeah. So it's an AC joint sprain. Those can be tricky. How long is he going to be out? I'm not sure. I would assume he's going to miss some time, but I don't think it'll be a ton.
7: Okay, so it's not like collarbone or anything that serious, or
26: right? And that separation. Was the concern. I mean, I that was the first thing I thought when I saw him go down. It looked like he was like literally holding his clavicle. Right. You know what I mean? Like, so that was my first thought. That's what it was going to be. And those are obviously way worse. You miss more time. There's the risk that you re-break, but it looks like he's going to be all right.
7: And I think I know what you meant by this, but I want to ask it so you can fill it in. What do you mean by the brakes are off now in Buffalo? What do you mean by that?
26: So, like, this is, I've said this a few different places. I'm not sure if I've said it with you yet. I think I probably did, but, you know, his Joe Brady's mentor, Sean Payton, and I think this is the best way to illustrate it. And you remember Sean Payton with the Giants, was a good coordinator, got to a Super Bowl. John Fox is the defensive coordinator under Jim Fossil. And then he was stripped of play calling in 02. And then he went to Dallas. He was with Bill Parcells for 3 years. And his ideas were so crazy and out of this world there that Bill Parcells actually started calling him Dennis the Menace. So, like, I think in retrospect, you look at those 6 years that Sean Payton spent as an offensive coordinator, and it was still done within the context of whoever his head coach was. And so you didn't get to see the full Sean Payton. Then he gets to New Orleans, and man, did it look different, you know? And a huge part of that, of course, is Drew Brees. But for 14 years in a row, they were a top five offense. Brees broke every record in Saints history, broke a lot of NFL records. And, you know, I just, that's something I did talk to Joe about, you know, this summer. He's going to be careful because he's still very close with Sean McDermott, and everybody respects what Sean McDermott, me too, did over the last 9 years there. But there is something to a coach like that not having to go over and check and not having to do something within somebody else's game plan and not having to think twice about doing X, Y, or Z. And I think what we've seen over the first 2 weeks is a Joe Brady who is, I mean, I think letting it rip on offense, I think that ethos is carrying over to what's a really aggressive defensive scheme under Jim Leonard. And I think you see how much the players are enjoying playing within it. Josh Allen, of course, primary among them.
7: Albert Breer here on the Rich Eisen Show. Where does this leave the Lions? I know they're 1-1. The week one game looked to have been in hand, then it wasn't. Then Tyler Shuck went off on this defense that I was talking about. Having given up 63 first downs through six games, Albert, that's tied with the 85 Colts for the second most through two games of an NFL season. Another stat that I had in the shoot that I didn't mention here, of the 135 rush yards by James Cook last night, Albert, 104 came before contact.
26: Which is nuts.
7: 100 yards rushing without being touched. So like 100 flag football yards last night in a Thursday night football game. So I know we're talking about Ben Johnson's not there anymore and they're a different team, but I mean, the defense appears to be a massive problem in Detroit.
26: Yeah. And I think they did show offensively, they showed some fight last night, I thought, in getting back into it and making it at least interesting. Right. At least I thought it was in the fourth quarter there. I thought Jared Goff played pretty well down the stretch. You know what they are offensively. And I think, you know, hiring Drew Petzing, I mean, to be able to score 31 points in that environment and do it without three starting offensive linemen, I thought was pretty good. Defensively, it's going to be interesting to see where this goes because Kelvin Shepard's one of Dan Campbell's guys and a guy that he developed there. This is now his second year as defensive coordinator taking over for Aaron Glenn. And Dan Campbell really stuck by Aaron Glenn through some rough patches early in their time together in Detroit. And I think if we see a couple more of these performances, then you're going to start to see Shepard on the spot. Now, like, to be fair to him, he's a bright young coaching prospect, and the secondary has all kinds of issues. And it's Terrion Arnold, the way that thing played out, and then it's being without your two starting safeties and Brian Branch and Kirby Joseph, who they are going to get back. So it's not all on Shepard, but you're right. I mean, you look at the run defense and the issues of the run defense, they don't have that same crutch that they have in the secondary with the front seven. So, you know, I think that there were some things, some people I've talked to have pointed out to me, people who really, you know this stuff, obviously, about the way the defense looked last night, and it looked undisciplined. They lost contain a bunch. They've got a lot of stuff to take care of. And, you know, it kind of makes me think back to, you know, 2021 when Dan Campbell wound up pulling the plug on Anthony Lynn as his offensive coordinator.

0: a lot of this year, and I don't know if they're going to say this publicly, but a lot of this year is about talent development for them, right? So they made the conscious decision a year and a half ago, we got to get younger, which precipitated the Travis Hunter trade.
1: Right.
0: And I, like, to their credit, they put together a really nice rookie class last year, you know, with Mason Graham and Quinshon Judkins, and of course, Carson Schwestinger, the defensive rookie of the year, Harold Fannin, Dylan Sampson, all those guys. They think they've done it again now with Spencer Fano and Casey Concepcion and Denzel Boston. So, like, you've got a really nice young core there. And, like, I think a huge part of this year for Monken, for everyone on that staff, is how can we bring the talent along to a point where everyone's got the arrow pointing up going into 2027? And I just think, like, a huge piece of the decision-making now is what quarterback is going to be best for the other 10 guys in the huddle to develop, to get better. And if you've got a young quarterback who's developing himself, it can hamstring that a little bit. And, you know, one thing that really stuck out to me in kind of doing my homework on Cleveland's situation over the summer was that, you know, they really felt like Deshaun Watson was a good fit for Todd Monken's offense for a specific reason that made Deshaun Watson start to feel like himself again. And that's the amount of control that Todd wants to give the quarterback, because that's what Bill O'Brien gave Deshaun Watson in Houston. And so, like, that piece of the offense sort of goes away if you go to a younger guy. And that's not Shedeur Sanders' fault. It's just there's one guy who's now in his 10th year in the league, and there's another guy who's in his second. And so, like, there's all these football reasons. That's the point I'm making here. There's all these football reasons to stick it out with Deshaun. But then there's the other stuff. And how does Deshaun himself react to that? And how does the team react to that if that's a home game for them and it is a hornet's nest that they are walking into? That's, I think, the balance here. And that gets amped up if they don't play well in Tampa. I'm not saying they need to win, but if they get their asses kicked down there, if it's 40-0 and Baker Mayfield is planting flags, so to speak, and throwing for 350 yards and showing the Browns what they replaced Deshaun, like what they replaced when they went to Deshaun Watson, I mean, obviously the temperature is going to get turned way up on that.
1: No doubt. Hey, it's great to see your face, man, because I thought your fellow Buckeye fans would be eating it off like leopards. Isn't that what was going on?
0: We made it through the week. We made it through the week, Rich, which is always a win after a game like that. We
1: come
0: don't.
1: Come on, man.
0: As Ryan Day says, we don't lose around here.
1: I know, and I get it.
0: Kind of hard when it
1: happens. Come on, man. Losing to Texas in Texas in that environment. I know you were up 20. It's nothing to hang your head on.
0: Hate on Texas. Like, that environment was incredible. That's the one thing. I really hope, Rich, like, and I know you feel the same way I do, can we please do everything we can to get more schools to schedule games like that? I that is something that is so unique. An environment like that, like what it was like on TV, just watching on TV at 10 p.m. Eastern on Saturday night, like, we need more of that, not less of that. And I mean, credit to Sark, because I think he was right last year when he said they shouldn't have punished his team for scheduling the Ohio State game when, you know, other teams are scheduling cupcakes for the 3 or 4 non-conference games that they've got. We need to incentivize that, you know? There's a reason why Big Noon Kickoff is at Ohio State Kent State on Saturday. It's because there aren't enough intersectional games, you know?
1: Oh, no doubt.
0: And so anything we can do to create more nights like Saturday night is great, even if the result wasn't what I was looking for.
1: No doubt. We got to stop looking at college football like we did in the 70s, 80s, 90s, in the aughts, where, you know, one loss is the end of a season and, you know, there's now playoffs, right? Like, how many NFL teams make it to the playoffs with no losses? You know what I mean? Like, so it... And it's so difficult to win a national championship going undefeated. Indiana did it last year. Michigan did it 2 years ago. You know, I mean, it's, as you know, it's not easy to do it. But in terms of the environment,
2: I got Maurice Clarett right up there.
1: Dude, I love it.
2: Wall.
1: So Lane, by the way, Lane in Oxford this weekend. Holy crap, brother.
0: I know. It's going to be great.
1: Oh, right? Saturday night, you'll be watching.
0: But that's the drama that you just...
1: Right.
0: I feel like that sort of drama is so specific to college football. You know what I mean? Like, so Yeah, let's get more of that, not less.
1: Brother, great to see you. Great to see you. Thanks for the time and the great insight, as always. We'll chat again.
0: Sure. All right, thanks, Rich.
1: That's Albert Breer, everybody, right here on the Rich Eisen Show. Listen, you know what it's like watching games. 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
8: 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Manny in El Paso.
9: Hey.
8: What's up, Manny?
10: Bueno. Buenos días, amigos del segundo. El capitán está para atrás en control. Welcome back, Mr. Eisen.
8: Thank you, sir. Appreciate it. Thank you.
10: All right. So, first of all, sir, are we still playing? Is he back yet for Aaron Donald? Because technically, we haven't seen him on the field yet.
9: Good question.
10: Second of all,
8: yes.
10: Congratulations to Kyle Larson. Last week, he broke his winning streak of 51 races. But my reason for bringing him up is his team, Alex Bowman. First time in a long time that he finished second place, but he and his interview, he was really down, bummed out. His head was down during the interview. He had said that he didn't want to get on the plane, that he had a hard time getting into the car, that he said he had just lost his best friend. I'm like, oh, man, well, that sucks. He was talking about his puppy. He was talking about his dog, Finn. So, like, oh, my God, the tears just started right there. But the reason for my call, sir, can you please call your buddy Kyle Whittingham to maybe start the third line or maybe even the practice squad for tomorrow's game against my beloved UTEP Miners? They put up 51 last week after getting blanked out by OU by 51. Not sure what amount of money was promised, but, hey, I take a Rich Eisen show month in place of that.
8: Listen, I don't think – hey, Manny.
10: Sir, go ahead.
8: I don't think Michigan is going to take any reps off at all. I don't think they have any desire to, and I don't think they have any leeway to. I mean, every rep matters. And certainly Western Michigan comes in and, you know, and thanks for the call, Manny, did what they did. And, you know, they're not going to sit here and take any reps off third stringers, second stringers.
9: No.
8: They're gonna take that game and try and stack first down, stack points, stack touchdowns,
9: body.
8: Stack. Yeah.
9: Bodies.
8: They're going to go back to Glory Road. They're going to take UTEP back,
9: Glory Road.
8: Back to the 60s.
9: Josh Lucas.
8: Oh, yeah. That's what they're going to try to do. You know?
9: I mean, Michigan's 35-point favorite.
8: Whatever. Okay. 35. Like, who comes up with that line?
11: I said every day with this guy.
9: Computers and the algorithms. Okay. I mean, I think it's pretty accurate.
8: That game in Oxford, Mississippi. I mean, you're saying this can't be real, what I'm seeing online with Morgan Freeman's voice, right?
9: Oh, he's the guest picker this week.
8: Oh, I know that.
9: Yeah.
8: And I know he was on Pat's show.
9: Yeah.
8: You know.
9: But did you see Lane playing?
8: No, but you're not seeing the, you know, what's going on all on socials.
9: No.
8: You know, the hype video that Ole Miss fans have put out and the AI using Morgan Freeman's voice. It's crazy what AI does these days, man. But
9: well, I saw Lane playing coy with the injury report. Sam Levitt was doubtful. Then he gets upgraded to questionable now. It's like, okay, like, come
8: can
9: on.
8: Can we just cut, like...
9: you know he's playing. Like, what do we do?
8: It's so on.
6: I believed him.
8: It is on. On Saturday night. It's just going to be... awesome. We knew that, too. We knew it. We knew it when we first saw him walk to the FBO, to his airport, to take the plane to Baton Rouge. To leave town just on the outset of the playoffs. Can you imagine? That friggin' happened. And it's and then all he, coming he back.
9: Was going to get bonus money if Mississippi somehow made
8: he
9: it
8: did
9: all
8: get
9: the
8: bonus.
9: Way.
8: He did get I'm bonus money for a couple
9: more.
8: Of rounds.
9: Yeah.
8: And what's with the they had like the FBI sweep the facility for bugs?
9: Oh, for
8: the,
9: bugs.
8: The, right. That they were concerned like Lane had the place wired.
9: After he left.
8: Dude, this is college football at its finest in terms of lowest.
9: Old school,
8: lowest in terms of finest. Boy, I will be settled into my chair for that Saturday night. You know, and then...
9: Yeah, great game on a slate where there's not a lot of top 25 teams playing against each other. Only a handful, you know, Louisville, SMU is one. And then tonight, Houston and Texas Tech. So only three matchups of top 25 teams this week.
8: Christian in Toronto here on the Rich Eisen Show. What's up, Christian?
12: How's it going, guys? It's been a minute.
8: It really has. Good. What's going on?
12: I'll be quick. Just want to get something off my chest.
8: Go for it.
12: For the first time in quite some time, the Washington Commanders have a pretty decent defense, I would say. Outside of your boy Mikey Sanders still getting burned a little bit, I thought we looked pretty good against Philly, and I think we'll look even better Sunday against the Cowboys. Once Jaden and Co enter game two of this new offense. And I think we're going to get a big divisional win. Sorry, TJ.
11: I love how I'm just synonymous anytime someone calls in.
8: You're not anonymous. He just called you out.
11: I said synonymous. Like, they will call.
8: I thought you said anonymous. No. Sorry. Why are you surprised that you're synonymous with the Dallas Cowboys?
11: It's funny, man.
8: Anybody were playing the win-loss game when it was time to, you know, the Jets. Or they were like, sorry, Rich, it's a win. I'm like, okay, whatever. That's all right.
11: I just like it. That's all I'm saying.
8: All right, Christian. I did see that towards the end. That fourth quarter was more like year one of Jaden Daniels offensively and the team. They looked pretty damn good towards the end of that game in Philadelphia. Philly did just enough to escape. And that is going to just be a big-time game.
9: Big time.
8: In Dallas. Big time. Thanks for the call, Christian.
12: Thank you.
8: You bet. That's going to be massive.
9: Cowboys 0-2? What's the panic meter if that happens?
8: Well, let's take a look at Dallas' schedule. Because if that happens, they go to Rio to take on the Ravens. And then they're at Houston before Tampa visits in a short week on Thursday night. And then they have to go to Green Bay. One assumes Micah's back. And then the Monday nighter against Philadelphia. I would say... you best go into that stretch 1-1. You got to hold serve at home. You're Gotti, right?
9: Gotti.
8: He Gotti. Yeah. Greatest offense there is.
11: Again, Arias Consulting would have, you know, said to pump the brakes on.
8: Pump the brakes. Let's not, you know, but that's, let's not give ourselves an acronym when we don't have a single W.
9: He Gotti is nice, though.
11: He Gotti.
8: The greatest offense there is.
9: Can we not drop the ball this week, George Pickens? Like, come on, man.
13: When the ducks quack, feed
11: it's
13: them.
11: A different game if he catches.
8: Got to win your home games in division.
11: Yeah.
8: Period. End of story. Yeah. Got to have it. That's a massive game.
11: Massive large.
8: And then they go to, like I said, they go to Brazil. That's, dude.
11: I decided that flight to stay home, Rich.
8: That flight did not end.
11: I decided I'm not going to go to Brazil.
8: So okay.
9: You're not going?
11: I'll be here.
9: Oh, man.
8: When I went to call that game last year, oh, my God. That flight just didn't end.
11: Really?
8: Didn't stop.
11: How long is it?
8: It felt, I think it was 12 hours.
9: Yeah, that's long.
8: Yeah, the hemisphere is pretty big.
11: Yeah.
8: You know?
11: Especially because it's flat.
8: Oh, my God. Yeah, man, that's a pretty big football game coming up with Baltimore playing the way they are. One would think Baltimore against the Saints this week, they win that one. They're 2-0 going into that game. And then they, after that game in Rio, it's a home date with Tennessee for Baltimore.
9: Tennessee.
8: Before they visit Atlanta, which just announced They're starting Cooper Rush this week.
9: Hey.
8: Michael Penix is not back yet, even though he's practicing fully. So it's Cooper Rush game again. Oh, boy.
9: Jack Strand is the backup.
8: Jack Strand.
11: Private Dick.
9: I think we might see Jack Strand on Sunday.
8: You think so?
9: What do they got to lose?
8: If Chicago put up that many points in Carolina against this defense, Bijan and Drake London and Kyle Pitts, let's go. You know what
9: you
8: I mean?
9: You have Drake London and Kyle Pitts. You starting those guys?
8: Maybe not Pitts, but you gotta start London, don't you?
9: Yes, and you pray.
8: Right, and you're definitely starting Bijan.
9: Yeah, for sure. Brainer. He might be quarterback proof, but the other guys.
8: Penix might make his start the next week on Thursday night in Green Bay. Now, that would make for a pretty big game if Green Bay's got to beat the Jets this week. They just have to. You know, losing six in a row dating back to last season, including the playoffs, and four of the six, they had a two-touchdown, two-score lead in four of the six. They just got to, they have to go to the Jets and polish them off. And come home at 1-1 to take on Atlanta.
9: It might be just me talking about the LaFleur hot seat.
8: I don't
9: right
8: know
9: now,
8: why you do.
9: But if they lose to the Jets, it ain't going to be just me.
8: I don't know why you do. They just signed him again.
9: Great.
8: What do you got against LaFleur?
9: I don't have anything against LaFleur.
8: You keep mentioning his hot seat.
11: Since last
8: I guess
11: year.
8: When you lose seven games in a row.
9: And I think other spots have proven... Sometimes change is just necessary after a given period of time. Look at Buffalo right now.
8: Right.
9: You think they'd be on this hot start if Sean McDermott was the coach?
8: Maybe.
9: Maybe. But the change seemingly has worked.
8: Let's take a break. 844-204-RICH, number to dial here on the program. Still to come, what's more likely? I've got my top five other matchups to look forward to. And then there were some things that happened in baseball while I was hospitalized. Got a hit on that. Somebody got eliminated in the room.
11: We're eliminated in May, bro.
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8: Here on the Rich Eisen Show, TJ Jefferson, I just learned, doesn't hit on 16s.
11: Not all the time.
8: In blackjack.
11: Jay Philly, just listen to Love by Keisha Cole, because that's going to be the song that's going to get everybody going, and you're going to want to be a part of that.
9: Yeah, if you see Jay Philly in Vegas tonight.
8: 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All right, TJ, the New York Metropolitans got eliminated from playoff contention earlier this
11: week. Yeah, like I said, in May this happened.
8: No, it didn't happen in May. It actually was official this very week.
9: Was it? Hey.
8: You know, you lasted all the way to mid-September, man.
11: Well, my interest in it did not last past.
8: I know that.
11: I got to be honest.
8: I know that. Man, so do we have the updated board? I don't know if we have an updated board.
11: Well, we're last out of.
8: Huh?
11: I'm last out of the three.
8: Well, I know there is, but I'm just wondering. There it is. There's an X.
11: Dang it.
8: It's sort of like a
9: very, got X'd out.
8: Got X'd out.
11: Family feudish. Man.
8: It's gone. The Yankees clinched.
11: Good seeing you guys.
8: When's the Red Sox magic number? Can't be too far around the corner.
9: Can't be too far off. Win last night. Gutty win last night in Texas.
8: Yeah.
9: I mean,
8: nice comeback win on the Rangers, who left a mark on Texas.
9: Yeah.
8: Because they're two.
9: I know, they're fighting.
8: Behind the Guardians, who are, this is what's nuts, is that the Yankees are 22 games above 500. And the Guardians could wind up getting a week off. You know what I mean?
9: Division winner.
8: Because they win a division.
9: Right.
8: And the Astros are one game above 500. and could wind up taking on the loser in the Central. Whatever.
9: Meanwhile, we have to play each other in the wild card.
8: It's happening again.
9: Sweet.

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17: 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Fun first 2 hours talking about Thursday Night Football, the Lions and the Bills. Oh, my, to say the least. And we had my power rankings here on Friday because I was out the last couple days. Again, thanks again to Colleen Wolf for pinch hitting here while I was down but not out. Back here on Friday, I'll be on NFL Network for week 2, NFL game day morning, 9 a.m. Eastern, 6 a.m. out here on the left coast. If you missed the first 2 hours, there's the podcast version of this show. There's also the Disney Plus page you can check out, youtube.com/Rich Eisen Show, closing in on 1.6 or 1.7 million followers there. So
18: yes.
17: Good times on that front. How have I done without an appendix first 2 hours? Notice any difference?
18: I don't. No, okay. I think it's
17: on the same
18: seamless.
17: Broadcaster yeah. With appendix, without
18: yeah.
17: appendix?
18: Yeah. Still loving the things you love.
19: We'll see how you're doing, what's you more likely here.
17: Okay.
19: Yeah, we'll see how
17: that's all coming up.
19: Yeah.
17: All right. Very good. I do just want to say this, making a little bit of light of it. Certainly, Seuss did a great live shot from the hospital on Wednesday. Mm-hmm. For anybody out there, I was feeling it on Tuesday's show for 3 straight hours. Just a jabbing pain on my, right here, like on my upper left part of my stomach. For the radio audience, if you're looking at me, it's like in the 1 o'clock position. Very far from where the appendix is.
18: It's on the other side, right?
17: It's, below, it's right on your right hip. You know what I mean?
18: Right.
17: Your right hip flexor. So I had no idea. I just thought it was just a bad stomach ache or virus, or just thought it was something that I ate or whatever. My doctor around 4 o'clock in the afternoon is like, you should go to urgent care. And I'm like, really? I'm like, why? Like, it's just a jabbing pain. And he's like, you should go check it out. So I went to urgent care and checked it out. Got some fluids. The stomach pain went away. And I thought I was through it. But thankfully, when I was in urgent care, they're like, let's do a CT scan of your abdomen. And I'm just telling this story. I don't know and don't believe, everyone out there has, unfortunately, the ability to get the health care that they need, which is a whole different part about our world and our country these days. But if you do have the ability to check it out, urgent care, and get a CT scan for something, do it, because that's where they found it was an appendicitis situation. I would have thought that in a million years. I thought you're supposed to pop a fever and you're supposed to start feeling it on your right side. And I thought that that's the way you find out about your appendix. Mm-hmm. But it was an associated pain. It was far away from the appendix.
18: Jeez.
17: And yeah, Sue's woke me up because I went to sleep because my stomach finally stopped hurting. And she's like, you got to go to the hospital. And 10 hours later, I was on the operating table.
18: Whew,
17: man. And they took out the appendix and they said it looked nasty and that it was getting ready to burst, which would have been, I wouldn't be sitting here hosting the show today.
18: Did you get to see it?
17: I did not.
18: I was going to say, did you keep it?
17: What do you think? Am I going to make a hood ornament out of it?
18: Some
17: what
18: people keep about? Stuff like that. But I just was wondering.
17: I cannot imagine you want to have.
18: I don't know what an appendix.
17: A nearly perforated

0: 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Leave Coop alone. He's in school.
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0: dating back to last season, it's going to be a very salty crowd in Lambeau Field that night.
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0: Penix is back. And then Atlanta's going to start doing things offensively. I don't know what the hell. Cooper Rush should be able to perform well at home.
2: Should he?
0: He should, yes. 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Wow. 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You have seen it.
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0: I am aware of that. 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We'll come back. 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
0: 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Okay. Ross in New Jersey wants to talk. What's up, Ross?
16: Mr. Rich, how you doing, man?
0: Mr. Ross, what's up?
17: Ross.
16: What's going on? So just real quick, I feel like I'm always ahead of the curve when it comes to, you know, preseason hate watches, and no better for me than the Detroit Lions. You know, I faded, took their under 9.5 in 23. They went to the NFC title game, followed that up, took their under 10.5 the next year. They won 15 games out of 17. But now last year, you see that it finally, you know, acclimated into something. They finished mathematically behind everybody's favorite punching bag, you and our guy, J.J. McCarthy. And now you see it this year, they followed up. Rich, you said it best. I agree with you. I'm completely out on the Detroit train. In fact, I'll go as far as to proclaim this Chicago game coming up between Minnesota, which it's now confirmed is going to be Carson Wentz under center. Between Carson Wentz and the Chicago Bears is for the NFC North Championship.
0: I don't know, pal. I mean, listen, Josh Jacobs is eventually going to come back. I don't think he's done for the year.
16: I mean, they're out. They don't have Micah for, what is it, six weeks?
0: He's going to come back, too. Again, a season's long. Don't forget, the Bears were 0-2 last year and damn near made it to the NFC Championship game. So,
16: yeah. I'll say the one thing, at least on Detroit. You have a case of Green Bay. I'm completely out on Detroit, and I think Campbell said it best himself after that NFC Championship game when he said basically this may have been our only shot. And I think that's kind of, you know, points to the fact that there are no more fugazi words in sports than, you know, house money and we'll be back next year, because you never know. And look at Detroit. You know, they got one and done. Like I said, 51 season, got one and done by a Washington team that hasn't been back on the scene since either. And then last year, flat out missing the playoffs too. That very well could have been their only shot. And Rich, I think I'm with you. I think it was their only shot with this core.
0: Ross, thanks for the call. It's Ross in New Jersey. That was a banger of a call right there.
17: Good stuff, Ross.
0: Top five matchups of week number two, still on the marquee, brought to you by Hyundai. Hit it.
18: High five. 1, 2, 3, 4, and 5.
19: Rich's top five.
0: All right, here we go. The five remaining matchups I'm keen to see in week two, brought to you by Hyundai. Number five is Bengals at Texans. Can't wait to see that one. Bengals 1-0, Texans 0-1. If the Texans don't win this one, that would mean that they lose their first two games at home. That's not what you want to do, 0-2. And then to the Bills and the Bengals, which means if you do not get out of your division, a division title, and if you go into the playoffs as a wild card, or you do win your division and you need to get set for the divisional round, you might be going to Cincinnati and or Buffalo. So these are two bad tie breaks if the Texans lose this one. And the Bengals, for them to start 2-0 after all they do is start poorly, what a massive thing that would be. And Houston could bounce back. They could be 1-1. and have the tiebreak on Cincinnati down the road. Can't wait for it. Number four, you pointed out, Chris, inclement weather. Steelers and Patriots.
17: Yeah.
0: The Patriots.
17: Big game.
0: I mean, if they go 0-2 and the Bills have a two-game lead going in a week three,
17: rough.
0: You know, and New England then emerges having to go to Jacksonville while Buffalo stays home and welcomes in the Chargers to come all the way across the country. That's not good. They got to take this one and take it down and just look Aaron Rodgers in the face and say, your last trip to New England is not a good one for you, sir. Enjoy your retirement. We'll see you down the road. Vaya con Dios. And, of course, the Steelers could go in right now and go 2-0 to start. I mean, lots at stake. Can't wait for it. Steelers and Patriots, number three. You know, our caller just said he thinks it's for the NFC North title. I mean, listen, the Vikings did not look very good until the roof caved in on Green Bay. But Vikings at Bears, Carson Wentz getting a start. And by the way, if Kyler Murray's out.
19: Officially ruled out.
0: There you go. And Carson Wentz does not last the game. Who could come in? The man who came in Chicago last year and stuck it to him on a Monday night. Could J.J. McCarthy go back to his home state of Illinois and come back with a big-time win on behalf of Minnesota? He's just a heartbeat away. My guy, J.J., got to be ready. Stay ready. Because you know, who knows? Carson Wentz, the Vikings, taking on the Bears. Winner goes to 2-0 and takes the lead in this division because Green Bay can't be better than 1-1. The NFC North division lead early on is on the line. Here we go. Number two is Jaguars at Broncos. How do the Broncos follow up that week one clunker on Monday night in Kansas City? How does this offense show up as opposed to last week with a no-show? Do we talk about the play calling again? Can the defense show up and put the bang thing on the Jaguars in the same way that the Jaguars did it to Denver last year? Boy, this is a big football game, and I can't wait to see a physical, nasty late window game on CBS. And the number one game I'm looking forward to for the rest of week two, again, I'm not a company man. I'm not.
17: But
0: Giants and Rams, baby. Monday Night Football. Whose house is it?
17: Rams house.
0: Are you going?
17: Yeah.
0: Okay, you'll be there?
17: Yeah, buddy.
0: Okay. Giants, can they go to 2-0 by beating the Rams? Can they just basically say what we did to Dallas is what we do to everybody? And we are 2-0, and we're going to take the Rams and make them 0-2, and Australia is coming to Los Angeles. Or do the Rams just say, hey, we slept in our beds. Nobody's talking about how we got here. You know how we got here? The 405, like the Californians. You know, the 405, down to Century Boulevard, you make a left.
20: Yeah, it took the 105.
17: Yeah, maybe they took the 105.
0: Maybe they take the 105. I don't know.
20: Closer to us.
0: Giants and Rams, baby. Monday Night Football. That's my top five list.
21: You think we need one more?
0: Okay.
21: Oh. All right, we'll get one more.
17: One more.
0: The Commanders against Gaddy.
17: Gaddy. Gaddy.
0: Greatest offense Gaddy. There is, huh?
20: Hey, man.
0: It's I'm sorry. I put myself out there for this team. I feel let down.
20: It's one to 60 minutes of football, Rich.
0: I know.
20: Leave that behind with your appendix, okay?
0: Ah.
20: Back there, dog.
0: Okay.
20: Let it go. Moving on.
0: Moving on. Actually, I just gave up the real Gaddy, the greatest appendix there is.
17: Oh, was it?
0: Not really. I mean, 57 years of shelf life.
20: The grossest appendix it's of all like, time, maybe.
0: It's like Titanic. For 57 years.
20: The grossest.
0: All right, this is a big one. 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Glad to make it through. Not doubled over or trying to go to sleep. I did it.
20: Sweating like you did.
0: I did it. A great show without an appendix.
17: Did it.
0: Hey.
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1: Rich Eisen, a man barely alive. With AI, we can rebuild him. 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We're not sure about faster. 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Earlier on the show, senior writer for the MMQB, Albert Breer. And now, with inflation, it's the $46 million man, Rich Eisen.
2: 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Fun first 2 hours talking about Thursday Night Football, the Lions and the Bills. Oh, my, to say the least. And we had my power rankings here on Friday because I was out the last couple days. Again, thanks again to Colleen Wolf for pinch hitting here while I was down but not out. Back here on Friday, I'll be on NFL Network for week two, NFL game day morning, 9 a.m. Eastern, 6 a.m. out here on the left coast. If you missed the first 2 hours, there's the podcast version of this show. 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Closing in on 1.6 or 1.7 million followers there. So good times on that front. How have I done without an appendix first 2 hours? Notice any difference?
3: I don't. No, okay. I think it's
2: on the same
3: seamless.
2: Broadcaster yeah. with appendix, without
4: yeah.
2: appendix?
4: Yes. Yeah. Still loving the things you love.
3: We'll see how you do and what's more likely here.
2: Okay.
3: Yeah, we'll see.
2: That's all coming up.
3: Yeah.
2: All right. Very good. I do just want to say this, making a little bit of light of it. Certainly, Seuss did a great live shot from the hospital on Wednesday. Mm-hmm. For anybody out there, I was feeling it on Tuesday's show for 3 straight hours. Just a jabbing pain on my, right here, like on my upper left part of my stomach. For the radio audience, if you're looking at me, it's like in the 1 o'clock position. Very far from where the appendix is.
3: Yeah, it's on the other side, right?
2: It's, you know, below, you know, it's right on your right hip. You know what I mean?
3: Right.
2: Your right hip flexor. So I had no idea. I just thought it was just a bad stomach ache or virus, or just thought it was something that I ate or whatever. My doctor around 4 o'clock in the afternoon is like, you should go to urgent care. And I'm like, really? I'm like, why? Like, it's just a jabbing pain. And he's like, you should go check it out. So I went to urgent care and checked it out. Got some fluids. The stomach pain went away. And I thought I was through it. But thankfully, when I was in urgent care, they're like, let's do a CT scan of your abdomen. And I'm just telling this story. I don't know and don't believe, you know, everyone out there has, unfortunately, the ability to get the health care that they need, which is a whole different part about our world and our country these days. But if you do have the ability to check it out, urgent care, and get a CT scan for something, do it, because that's where they found it was an appendicitis situation. I would have thought that in a million years. I thought you're supposed to pop a fever and you're supposed to start feeling it on your right side. And I thought that that's the way you find out about your appendix. Mm-hmm. But it was an associated pain. It was far away from the appendix.
4: Jeez.
2: And yeah, Sue's woke me up because I went to sleep because my stomach finally stopped hurting. And she's like, you got to go to the hospital. And 10 hours later, I was on the operating table.
3: Whew.
2: And they took out the appendix and they said it looked nasty and that it was getting ready to burst, which would have been, I wouldn't be sitting here hosting the show today.
4: Did you get to see it?
2: I did not.
3: I was going to say, did you keep it?
2: What do you think? Am I going to make a hood ornament out of it?
4: Some people keep
2: about?
4: Stuff like that. But I just was wondering if you
2: I cannot imagine you want to have a,
4: I don't know what an appendix
2: a nearly
4: like.
2: Perforated appendix. You know, like, what do you want to have it?
4: No, I just didn't know
2: if it was in your pocket or
4: next to you so you could pee.
2: No, I don't know. That's okay. It's gone and definitely not forgotten. Because it still hurts like hell.
4: I was surprised you came in today, bro. I mean, I know Sunday's a big day. I just figured
2: I appreciate
4: rest.
2: It. It's football season. I love doing the show. And
4: plus,
2: it's
4: we had a great co-host or guest host.
2: I know that.
4: You know, so
2: no,
3: Colleen's
2: DJ
3: wanted
2: great.
3: One more day of Colleen.
2: Sorry?
3: What he was saying.
2: Yeah, you wanted one more day.
4: It wasn't just me. I think the entire, respectfully.
2: Okay.
4: Respectfully.
2: But I just wanted to tell people, don't mess around. I told my doctor, I'm like, the next time you tell me I should go to urgent care, I will definitely not, my answer will definitely not be, really?
3: Really? You want to do what?
2: You think I should? Yeah. Not anymore.
4: Yeah, I feel you.
2: So, thanks again. St. John's Health Center here in Southern California. They're awesome. They're awesome. And here I sit. And here you are at 844-204-RICH. These being the number to dial here on the program. Jake in Kansas City has been waiting for almost 2 hours, Jake, to say something. What's up, Jake?
5: Hey, Rich. Appreciate you taking my call.
2: Thanks for making.
5: Glad to hear you're doing well.
2: Thank you.
5: So the game last night, I think everybody watching realized how cool Highmark Stadium was. It was pretty incredible, the environment they had.
2: Loved it.
5: And as someone in Kansas City who has a new stadium coming, what is the deal with these franchises voluntarily forfeiting their climate home field advantage? I mean, I didn't once last night think, man, the one thing this stadium needs is a roof. And I don't really understand why we're wanting to take that environment away.
2: Well, they have a canopy. It is open air. But they have a canopy to at least shelter some of the fans from the inclement weather when it eventually hits. Because if I'm not mistaken, Mike Hoskins, you could tell me. I only went to the old Highmark once when it was Rich Stadium. Yeah, we did a Thursday night there.
3: One time.
2: And that was, there was no, that was, that, yeah, wide open. There was nothing to shield the fans from the elements at all.
3: Nothing.
2: And so you could see the canopy that's over, but I think for the lower bowl, they're still in the, they'll still get the inclement weather.
5: They have to play in that climate. And we saw Miami come in a few years ago, and we just took them to task because they couldn't handle the cold, and that's something we're not going to have anymore.
2: And be honest with you, Jake, though, like, you know, the new Arrowhead, right, where there'll be a roof. The Bears, wherever they wind up, Indiana or staying put in Illinois, looks like they're going to have a roof as well. Cleveland's going to have a roof. The reason why that happens, Jake, is because each one of these places wants a Super Bowl. And, you know, the NFL did the open-air East Coast Stadium once. They rolled that dice on MetLife Stadium because it was the Jets and the Giants together. And, man, did they get lucky, because it was a 60-degree, unseasonably warm day on that February day. And the next day, a massive snowstorm hit. They could have had, if it was reversed, there could have been a massive snowball for the Super Bowl. And so that's why they want a Super Bowl. I think Nashville's going to have a roof also. Oh, yeah. So thanks for the call, Jake. It's Jake in Kansas City.
3: The thing, too, is it's only a home field advantage if your team is constructed to take care and handle that advantage. Ask Green Bay how that cold weather advantage has done in the playoffs the last 5 years.
2: Well, and that's what everyone was saying, is that Rodgers didn't perform well in the cold.
3: Well, they weren't constructed. Well, I mean, he made the perform Super Bowl, well, in the cold.
2: But they played. He performed well in the cold to make the Super Bowl the year they were indoors in Dallas.
3: Yeah,
2: and they won it.
3: 2011.
2: I know. I get it.
4: I also feel like,
2: listen, when you, pardon me, just real quick, when you win, nobody talks about it. When you lose, we come up with questions as to whether somebody really has the fortitude or the talent to do it. The perfect case in point for the Lions right now. They win, and it's like Dan Campbell, man, he is the personification of a Midwest football coach. You know, he's the guy. Everybody wants their own Dan Campbell. Wait a minute. Now he's toothless, because Ben Johnson was the real special sauce the entire time.
3: I mean,
2: as if there's no gray area in between, man.
3: But
2: they didn't lose that game last night because offensively they couldn't move the football. Maybe because of their first two possessions when the freight train was hitting, it would have been good to stay on the field and answer one of Allen's touchdowns.
3: Drive,
2: but defensively is the reason why they lost that game. They couldn't stop Allen, and then they couldn't stop James Cook. End of story. This stat that I didn't read before, I'll read it again. I mentioned it during Breer's segment. Of 135 rush yards for James Cook, 104 came before he was contacted. Think about that. He ran for 100 yards without getting touched last night.
4: That's insane.
2: That is insane. So when teams win, it's all flowers and roses for everybody. And when they lose, we got to come up with some sort of a

0: And factors can also hurt you. They can make your field goal kicker miss, you know, a kick. They can throw your pass off a little bit. So you always like to say you'd like to see them play in optimal conditions.
1: Optimal conditions. I want the Super Bowl in perfect conditions.
2: Well, I mean, we have these conversations all the time on game day morning. Kurt Warner's like, everything should be indoors. Michael Irvin thinks everything should be outdoors, but in you know, the Southeast where it's always warm.
1: Yep.
2: And Mooch is just like, this is football weather. Let's load up. Let's get some soup in the thermos, you know, and let's just let's put on layers and let's play football.
1: Yeah, that's not fun for anyone.
2: I hear you. But if I was an owner of a team in the Northeast, I'd be like, take the roof off. Take the roof off.
0: Yeah.
2: You know, so we won't have a Super Bowl. Take the roof off. We have the elements. That's us. That's what we have.
1: But then you have to construct your team to perform in those conditions.
2: I would imagine so. Just right. Like, that's in the same way the Yankees have left-handed hitters because they have front porch. That's where the Red Sox have right-handed hitters so they could hit it over the over the
1: right.
2: Green monster. But yeah. That's sports. Take one more call, then we'll come back. We'll do what's more likely. I like the chats we're having. I'm not going to lie. I really enjoy life without an appendix.
0: Yeah, man, it's changed you a little bit.
2: Is it really?
1: What? Have we had the first appendixless glass of wine?
2: Not yet.
1: Okay.
2: Yeah, I mean, I got home from the hospital yesterday.
1: I don't know.
2: No, I haven't had one.
3: Change things?
0: Are you allowed to?
1: Celebratory thing?
2: Oh, I was told I have no restrictions.
0: Oh, so when I said good to go?
1: Oh, let's go.
2: Okay. Well, they told me having, you know, less acidic stuff is probably the way to go to start. You know, clear liquids is probably the way to start.
1: Tequila.
2: Less.
0: No, you can't do tequila. Bro.
2: I'm not a tequila drinker. You know that.
1: Clear liquid.
2: You know, less oily food, stuff like that.
1: Okay.
2: Thanks for asking.
3: Sauvignon Blanc.
1: I care about you.
0: Yeah, you, we kind of need you here. You know,
2: Dave in Ohio. Dave in Ohio. He's our friend from the draft, right, Dave in Ohio?
0: Yeah, Dave's going to say something snarky to me.
2: What's up, David?
4: No, TJ, I'm not gonna rush your Cowboys. We're good.
2: What?
4: Hey, Rich, glad you're feeling better. I had a comment for Brockman real quick. After what we saw last week with the Steelers being super rushed in the Falcons last week, Aaron Rodgers still slinging the rock in his 40s, and T.J. Watt making a case for defensive player of the year after getting a pick six last Sunday. Hey, I kind of think my Steelers are going to be his Patriots this Sunday.
2: No. You went higher register?
1: Supposed to be a
2: which
1: massive,
2: you guys did on Thursday?
1: Massive rainstorm headed to New England.
2: Oh, is that right?
1: On Sunday, yeah.
2: So, well, that should hit the Jets and the Packers, too, then.
1: Could be ugly.
2: Is that really that bad?
1: Yeah, it's supposed to be heavy rains.
2: Okay. So that's a Ramondre Stevenson, Travion Henderson's coming back game.
1: Should be back, yeah.
0: These right? Two teams like ugly games, right? Like, there's nothing pretty, really.
1: This is not good. I'm in big trouble in guillotine.
2: Are you really?
1: Yeah.
2: Thanks for the call, David. Why are you in trouble in guillotine?
1: Well, I have Jameson Williams. He doesn't play football anymore.
2: Right.
1: And Nico Collins is probably out.
2: That's true.
1: And then Drake May in a rainstorm.
2: Like, Drake May in a rainstorm.
1: I'm screwed.
5: It's going to rain.
1: Nice playing with you guys. had a fun 2 weeks.
2: Okay, man.
0: It's been real.
2: That's a shame.
1: See you guys.
0: You never know, Chris. I was on the precipice. Yeah. I was almost out.
2: All I know is, like, Cooper is walking on air.
1: Yeah, he had
2: Josh Allen and Amon-Ra. And I said to him last night, I'm like, you're off the griddle, man. And he goes, you think? I'm like, I think. Like, so. Even if none of your players scored another
1: he'd
2: point,
1: be fine.
2: You've got 80 points.
1: You know, if he had any stones, any gumption, he'd bench the rest of his team.
2: You know what he's not going
1: to
2: do?
1: Just to see.
2: Coop's just, he is a fantasy football, fantasy level, because we're in our baseball playoffs,
1: I'm
2: too.
1: I'm going to bribe him right now.
3: With what?
2: He's in school. Leave him alone.
1: Well, I just want to put it out there.
2: All right, let's take a break. What's more likely when we come back here on the Rich Eisen Show, everybody? 844-204-RICH, number to dial. 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He's in school.

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17: His return, Chris Brockman, has spent the last few minutes wondering if he should pick up Deshaun Watson in his fantasy, our fantasy guillotine league. Because he has Drake May, Jameson Williams. He has just been a sore 2 week fantasy disappointment.
18: Does he still play football?
17: He does. Don't be that way.
18: Tough not to.
17: All right. It's a What's More Likely Friday, baby. Time for What's More Likely, presented by Pella Windows and Doors.
19: What? What's More Likely?
20: Never say never, but never.
17: All right. Chris Brockman, What's More Likely, presented by Pella Windows and Doors for week two. You have the floor.
21: Hey, happy Friday.
17: Thank you.
21: Great to see you, Rich Eisen.
17: I appreciate you saying
21: Welcome
17: that.
21: Back.
17: I really feel like you mean
21: Welcome
17: it.
21: Welcome back. I actually do mean it.
17: All right.
21: We did have fun with Collins. Josh Allen, you guys, he's good at the football. On a pace for 70-plus total touchdowns. Who's more likely to lead the NFL in total touchdowns? Josh Allen or any quarterback wide receiver or quarterback running back combo?
17: Well, Josh Allen is a quarterback running back combo. That was my whole point leading the show.
21: Okay.
17: Right.
21: But he's only one man.
17: I understand that.
21: So is he better than two people?
17: No, he is two people, but total touchdowns last year. I mean, he had 14 rushing touchdowns. So did James Cook last year. That's 28. And then he added more. Yeah, I as great as he's been. So what does he get? Let's say he has 14 touchdowns on the ground like he did last year and then 40 in the air, right? Let's just give him that.
21: Okay.
17: That's 54.
21: Mm-hmm.
17: So, yeah.
21: Is Lamar and Derrick Henry going to get 54? Chase and Burrow?
17: Wow.
21: Who else?
17: That's a great one.
21: Dak and CeeDee, I don't know. Just throwing out names. Trevor Lawrence.
17: Just because I started saying that he is the Ohtani of the NFL, where he plays two positions into one human being, I'm going to say it's him. And I cannot wait to let's keep this as a tote board. Let's follow it every year. I mean, every week. Right? Every week. Josh Allen now has 9. So let's see who's got 9 combined. Quarterback, receiver, quarterback, running back combo.
21: So Lamar only had 1 passing last
17: right.
21: week.
17: Right. But he ran one in, didn't he?
21: But he ran one in.
17: So that's
21: and
17: 2.
21: And Derrick Henry had 3, so that's 5.
17: 5. Hmm. So what if they have to combine for 4 this week to keep pace?
21: Right.
17: I love this. Let's keep track. Let's just say I'll choose Allen here for the sake of fun. And then let's follow along with the other quarterback wide receiver combo and quarterback running back combo.
21: DeAndre Swift have 7?
17: That would be 1-2. Yeah. Let's keep it going.
21: Fun.
17: I'll go Allen.
21: Okay.
17: Why not? Let's keep track of it. What else?
21: NFC North is going to be awesome this year. So let's just throw it out there. After 1 week and 1 game, who's more likely to win the NFC North? Bears, Vikings, Lions, Packers.
17: Oh, I'd take the Bears now. Can I mulligan it? Can I mulligan?
21: 1 week, you're off the Lions.
17: I'm done.
21: Averaging 31 points per game.
17: I see it on defense.
21: Just they're banged up. They'll be healthy.
17: I get it. I hear you. I don't know. I've seen two Lions games and one Bears game, and I would love to save my finger still on the chess piece. May I please switch it?
21: Okay.
17: So.
21: Fun division.
17: I'll go Chicago. You would disagree?
21: I picked the Bears, so I'm sticking with the Bears.
17: Chris says Bears. TJ?
13: Bears.
17: What else?
21: Offense is fun. We're talking about it. These two teams lost in week one. More likely AFC title game team from last year to get a win at home this week. Patriots or Broncos?
17: Well, I'll go Patriots. Patriots in the rain against Rodgers and the Steelers as opposed to the Broncos against the Jaguars, who are my top five team now. Yeah, I'll do that. Broncos have got their hands full this weekend, pal. The Jacksonville Jaguars are going to come in saying, this is not a problem for us.
21: Yeah, I punked them last year.
17: That's right. And I'm sure, you know, Sean Payton will use that to his advantage this week, but I'll go Patriots.
21: Bo Nix has to play better.
17: Sure.
21: Obviously.
17: Yeah.
21: Sneaky fun game in Baltimore. They're going whiteout jerseys. More likely to repeat their monster week one numbers. Tyler Shuck, 410 yards, 3 TDs. Or Derrick Henry, 144 yards, 3 TDs.
17: Come on. Who are you talking to over there?
21: Obviously Tyler Shuck.
17: Come on. Come on. Who are you talking to here? What do you think? What do you think I'm going to say?
21: Uh-huh.
17: What do you think I'm going to say?
13: I mean, we all know what you're going to say.
17: Derrick Henry.
21: I just want to give Tyler Shuck some love.
17: I think he deserves the love. I think his week one performance was dynamite. And I'm sure he was on a bunch of waiver wires on fantasy this week and isn't anymore.
21: Yeah.
17: But the Ravens defense, I think, is improved. And Derrick Henry, baby. Oh, yeah. I'm so glad I called his Hall of Fame obviousness years before anybody else.
21: That was like 4 years ago.
17: It was a long time ago. You guys were like, get out of here. Really? Like, oh, yeah, really. He's a Hall of Famer. He had like 8,000 yards rushing in his career when I called it.
21: Yeah.
17: What else, Chris?
21: How about this one? Sneaky fun one. Jets, Packers. More likely to be the higher yardage total. Christian Watson receiving, Brees Hall rushing.
17: I'll always go with the running back. It's easier for him to get the ball. So certainly if the rain is going to be hitting on the East Coast, I imagine it's the same thing in New York as it will be in Boston.
21: Seems like it.
17: Usually it happens in New York. It's 2 hours later in Boston. So I'll go Brees Hall. What else, Chris?
21: Running back to have more total yards and touchdowns. These guys dominated week one. DeAndre Swift or Ashton Jeanty? Bears, Vikings.
17: I'll go.
21: Ravens,
17: I'll go
21: Chargers.
17: I'll go Ashton Jeanty.
21: All right.
17: I'll go Jeanty.
21: Want to trade me him, Philly?
13: No.
17: Just because last year having DeAndre Swift on two fantasy teams, he would go off 1 week, and then the next week, it would be a Monongai game.
21: Monongai.
17: You know who does not care about your fantasy team?
21: Ben Johnson.
17: That is right. So I'll go Ashton Jeanty. Chris?
21: Fun. Okay, all right. More likely to be the surprise 2-0 team on Monday. Jets or Cardinals?
17: Okay. I'll go Jets. I think, probably. I love that picture of Jacoby Brissett after beating the...
21: We did it.
17: Beating the Chargers. Not like we did it. It's just like, did you just see what we just did? Like, I knew we could do it, but we just did it. I think it's just a tall order to beat the defending Super Bowl champs who are playing lights out defense already, coming off of a massive layoff, too. Like, they're going to be itching for a fight and really well rested. And I would take the Seahawks as a more likely victor rather than Green Bay. That's lost six in a row.
21: Don't you like the Cardinals offense a little bit better?
17: I do.
21: Than the Seahawks right now?
17: Seahawks defense, pal. That's no joke. But I am looking forward to seeing the Cardinals every week.
21: It'll be fun.
17: Yeah.
21: Good red zone team.
17: Uh-huh.
21: Two more. More likely LA team most facing a must win this week. Chargers or Rams?
17: Oh. everybody, no one wants to be 0-2. What does that mean? I got to grade the must have. I see that all the time on topic bars in the sports world. I got to grade who could what? Who can handle the 0-2 start more? Is that what you're saying? No one wants to be 0-2. They both need the win the same way.
21: No, there's a correct answer here.
17: Well, obviously the team that's in more need of a win would be the Chargers.
21: Yeah.
17: You can't start 0-2 and lose both at home to the Cardinals and the Raiders. You're not only 0-2, you're 0-1 in division then. My gosh. And you lose both at home?
21: Tough schedule.
17: I know. But I just, who needs a win more?
21: Rams.
17: Any team that's 0-1 needs the win is equally as bad as the other teams.
21: Rams start 0-2. They're 2.5 back at the
0: Like, that's a day.
17: 15 games to go. So, but it's helpful to win your home games and certainly have to hold your game, win your home turf in division. So, how about this? I think both LA teams win, and I don't know why you're speaking this juju into
21: existence. Both LA teams win.
17: Yeah.
21: Wow.
0: What else? Rams going too. There's going to be some problems.
21: Last one. More likely AFC championship game preview. Bengals, Texans, Jaguars, Broncos.
17: Wow. More likely AFC championship game preview. I'll go Jaguars, Broncos because their defenses are better. Collectively. Although the Bengals have improved. Yeah. I'll go Jaguars, Broncos.
21: Joe Burrow, full practice. He's good.
17: Yeah, good to see. Good to see. Let's see what the Texans do with this Bengals offense, man. Because the Bills abused him.
21: Yeah, big time.
17: Abused him.
21: Yeah.
17: Which would you say?
21: I would agree with you. I think Jacksonville is kind of on one.
17: They're a wagon, man.
21: Yeah, they're on one right
17: now. What about you, TJ?
0: With him, Jags, Broncos.
17: Well, you were with me too then.
0: Oh, my bad. You did say that.
17: Yeah.
0: I just paid attention to what he said.
16: Well, Jags, Broncos. Just heard three experts.
17: This guy. He doesn't even know what concert he's going to tonight.
16: He's cold, baby.
17: He's getting on a plane to go somewhere to do something. He just doesn't know. He just knows his wife says, get on the plane. You're like, yeah.
21: Powerhouse.
16: Horrified.
17: I love it. Wow. That's What's More Likely presented by Pella Windows and Doors. 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Look at this glorious phone banks, man. Look at them. Look at them. Who's been hanging on the longest? Tim in Arizona has been hanging on the longest. What's up, Tim? Hello?
22: Hey now, Rich.
17: What's going on?
21: Hey now.
22: Yeah. Hey, first of all, Al Michaels is the GOAT.
17: I agree.
22: Period.
17: Yep.
22: Okay. All right. I believe it was on Monday's show. I think Chris is actually getting a little soft.
17: Oh, boy. I love
22: because,
17: that.
22: The reason why is because on, I believe it was Monday's show, before you got sick, you were once again defending Chris Ballard. and Chris didn't take the shot at you. He didn't hit you with the hind. On Chris Ballard's record of 1-7-1 are the performance of Quiddy Pay on my Raiders this weekend.
17: Okay.
22: So, you know, Chris, why are you softening up on Rich?
21: Gone soft, yeah.
17: He wants you to get tougher with me.
21: Well, the man, my man's recovering. He doesn't have an appendix.
17: I don't have an appendix.
21: I mean? So
17: listen.
22: This was Monday, Chris.
17: Yeah, I had an appendix then.
21: You had an appendix on Monday.
17: You didn't even know it was about to burst.
21: I didn't even know.
16: That was a different world.
17: On the world. Yeah. Neither did I.
0: So much has changed.
17: Thanks for the call, Tim. Appreciate it.
21: So are we going to have to mark our shows? You know how it's
17: 2026
21: AD? You know what I mean? And BC. So are we going to have to mark our shows now?
17: Pre-appendix and post-appendix.
21: Yes.
17: Well, the problem is that it's the same in acronym, PA.
16: So before.
17: Gotti.
21: I'm sure there's
17: a. Dude, man. Your team. Gotti. They better ball out against Washington.
0: We will. Because
17: when you say, we Gotti, we're the greatest offense there is.
0: Look, they had two possessions.
17: Get out of here with
0: the,
17: that.
0: They
17: man.
0: Had two possessions in the fourth last week, and we scored on both. Here. So the offense was not the issue.
17: Jeff in Detroit needs a hug. What's up, Jeff?
21: Jeff.
0: Nephew.
21: Oh, no.
0: Cousin.
21: Jeff.
17: No, it's line four. What's up, Jeff?
21: All right, there we go. Jeff.
23: Oh, my God. Did somebody get the plate number of that vehicle that just got
17: yes, it's
23: we got hit by?
17: It was 17. The plate number was 17, Jeff.
23: I did not know that Buffalo's hunt lions. my God.
17: Oh, my God.
23: The only thing that I can think of is Mr. Roper from Great White Hype.
17: Yeah.
23: Butt whooping. Oh, my God. My question to you is this. First of all, glad you're back in the seat. Huh?
17: Thank you, Jeff.
23: Are we that bad or are they that good? Because I was kind of worried after the Saints game when they came back in the order that they came in. I think our secondary is in trouble and we cannot go through the rest of the season like this.
17: I agree. I don't know what they can do. They have a mini bye to figure it out before the Jets come in. And the schedule, as I pointed out, does appear to be in their favor. There are some winnable games, certainly based on what we saw last year. We need to see if week one was alive for Arizona or not. Let's see what happens. And the reason why I mention Arizona, because they are on your schedule in week five. Carolina, let's see what they look like in Atlanta this week after they damn near had a 60 burger put on them at home by the Bears. That's a week four Sunday nighter. And then there's that Jets game coming up. You have three teams to figure this thing out defensively, and what, you know, the amount of points that the offense puts up there should be enough. At least you saw the last 2 weeks, whatever that was ailing them on offense last year. I don't think they're going to be going through nearly as many droughts as we saw on offense last year. This year, we just won't see it.
23: And I got a barbershop question for you.
17: Let's go.
23: Who hits the field first, Shador or Jack Strand from ATL?
17: Hey.
0: Great one.
17: I'm ready for Shador. That's going to be fun when he gets his chance, because he's going to.
21: The only one not ready is Todd Monken.
17: I don't know. He's looking at the film, guys. Thanks for the call, Jeff.
0: All right, Jeff.
17: There goes Jeff in Detroit.
23: Thank you.
17: There goes Jeff in Detroit. Tom in Philadelphia. This one intrigues me. What's up, Tom?
2: Hey, Rich, how you doing?
17: What's going on?
2: I think that, you know, it's going to be a rainy day in East Rutherford, but it's going to be a surprising 2-0 start for the New York Jets. And I'll tell you why.
17: Yep.
2: I think, you know, it's raining.
17: It will. I'm looking at it now. I'm looking at
2: it's the... It's got 150 yards for Breece Hall and the Jets in week one against the Titans. Now, yeah, it's Tennessee, but notorious... good against the run. Jeffrey Simmons very strong, and it's Robert Saleh defense. And on the other side of the ball, Marshawn Lloyd looked flat. Jonathan Gannon's 0-4 against Geno Smith. Jets are laying 3.5 at home, and I think it's going to be one of those surprising for many, but for the local Jet fans who have kind of seen Aaron Glenn start and Darren Mooji start to turn this thing around, I think it's a surprising 2-0 start. Come Monday morning.
17: Listen, to use the Bill Parcells phrase, let's not get the anointing oil out just yet. You know what I mean? Like, we'll find out if Tennessee is a pushover or not. I don't think so. But the Jets, you can't just look at what the Jets have been like over the last few years and say that's what they should do against a team that is not equipped to win a football game at home, because the Jets couldn't, you know, do very much positively themselves. So you gotta give them credit for a win, certainly on the road, and certainly the way that they put the bang thing on them. But Green Bay coming in, and you know, the sirens going off, and it's time for the Jet fans to start spelling out their team name and get it going. The weather's going to be awful. I'm just looking at it too.
21: Yeah.
17: So Green Bay's going to be coming in. And the
2: yeah,
17: Jets,
2: I mean,
17: the Jets have just got to go up on them real quick, Tom. They got to go up on them real quick and make Green Bay stare into the abyss of like, oh, my God, what's happening to us? We're miserable standing here in the rain. So we'll see. Thanks for the call, Tom. Tom in Philadelphia.
0: Hey, Tom. Tommy.
17: Loves the Jets.
21: Okay.
17: If the Green Bay Packers lose to the New York Jets this week and go home 0-2 on Thursday night, and they get the Atlanta Falcons in, and they've lost 7 in a row dating back to last season, it's going to be a very salty crowd in Lambeau Field that night.
21: Penix is back.
17: Penix is back. And then Atlanta's going to start doing things offensively. I don't know what the hell. Cooper Rush should be able to perform well at home.
0: Should he?
17: He should, yes. You've seen it. Wow. You've seen it indoors in your stadium. You have seen it.
21: That was 4 years ago.
17: I am aware of that. Let's take a break. We'll come back. I've got my top five other games that I'm looking forward to seeing, and we'll finish up with some more of your phone calls. Get ready for the weekend. Everybody, it's the weekend.
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17: 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Okay. Ross in New Jersey wants to talk. What's up, Ross?
8: Mr. Rich, how you doing, man?
17: Mr. Ross, what's up?
0: Ross.
8: What's going on? So just real quick, I feel like I'm always ahead of the curve when it comes to, you know, preseason hate watches, and no better for me than the Detroit Lions. You know, I faded, took their under 9.5 in 23. They went to the NFC title game, followed that up, took their under 10.5 the next year. They won 15 games out of 17. But now last year, you see that it finally, you know, acclimated into something. They finished mathematically behind everybody's favorite punching bag, you and our guy, J.J. McCarthy. And now you see it this year, they followed up. Rich, you said it best. I agree with you. I'm completely out on the Detroit train. In fact, I'll go as far as to proclaim this Chicago game coming up between Minnesota, which it's now confirmed is going to be Carson Wentz under center. Between Carson Wentz and the Chicago Bears is for the NFC North Championship.
17: I don't know, pal. I mean, listen, Josh Jacobs is eventually going to come back. I don't think he's done for the year.
8: I mean, they're out. They don't have Micah for, is it, 6
17: no,
8: weeks?
17: No, well, he's going to come back, too. Again, a season's long. Don't forget, the Bears were 0-2 last year and damn near made it to the NFC Championship game. So,
8: yeah. I'll say the one thing, at least on Detroit. You have a case with Green Bay. I'm completely out on Detroit, and I think Campbell said it best himself after that NFC Championship game when he said basically this may have been our only shot. And I think that's kind of, you know, points to the fact that there are no more fugazi words in sports than, you know, house money and we'll be back next year, because you never know. And look at Detroit. You know, they got one and done. Like I said, 51 season, got one and done by a Washington team that hasn't been back on the scene since either. And then last year, flat out missing the playoffs too. That very well could have been their only shot. And Rich, I think I'm with you. I think it was their only shot with this core.
17: Ross, thanks for the call. That's Ross in New Jersey. That was a banger of a call right there.
0: Good stuff, Ross.
17: Top five matchups of week number two, still on the marquee, brought to you by Hyundai. Hit it.
9: High five. 1, 2, 3, 4, 5.
12: Rich's top five.
17: All right, here we go. The five remaining matchups I'm keen to see in week two, brought to you by Hyundai. Number five is Bengals at Texans. Can't wait to see that one. Bengals 1-0, Texans 0-1. If the Texans don't win this one, that would mean that they lose their first two games at home. That's not what you want to do, 0-2. And then to the Bills and the Bengals, which means if you do not get out of your division, a division title, and if you go into the playoffs as a wild card, or you do win your division and you need to get set for the divisional round, you might be going to Cincinnati and or Buffalo. So these are two bad tie breaks if the Texans lose this one. And the Bengals, for them to start 2-0 after all they do is start poorly, what a massive thing that would be. And Houston could bounce back. They could be 1-1 and have the tiebreak on Cincinnati down the road. Can't wait for it. Number four, you pointed out, Chris, inclement weather. Steelers and Patriots.
16: Yeah.
17: The Patriots.
16: Big game.
17: I mean, if they go 0-2 and the Bills have a two-game lead going in a week three,
16: rough.
17: You know, and New England then emerges having to go to Jacksonville, while Buffalo stays home and welcomes in the Chargers to come all the way across the country, that's not good. They got to take this one and take it down and just look Aaron Rodgers in the face and say, your last trip to New England is not a good one for you, sir. Enjoy your retirement. We'll see you down the road. Vaya con Dios. And, of course, the Steelers could go in right now and go 2-0 to start. I mean, lots at stake. Can't wait for it. Steelers and Patriots, number three. You know, our caller just said he thinks it's for the NFC North title. I mean, listen, The Vikings did not look very good until the roof caved in on Green Bay. But Vikings at Bears, Carson Wentz getting a start. And by the way, if Kyler Murray's out.
21: Officially ruled out.
17: There you go. And Carson Wentz does not last the game. Who could come in? The man who came into Chicago last year and stuck it to him on a Monday night. Could J.J. McCarthy go back to his home state of Illinois and come back with a big-time win on behalf of Minnesota? He's just a heartbeat away. My guy, J.J., got to be ready, stay ready. Because you know, who knows? Carson Wentz, the Vikings, taking on the Bears. Winner goes to 2-0 and takes the lead in this division because Green Bay can't be better than 1-1. The NFC North division lead early on is on the line. Here we go. Number two is Jaguars at Broncos. How do the Broncos follow up that week one clunker on Monday night in Kansas City? How does this offense show up as opposed to last week with a no-show? Do we talk about the play calling again? Can the defense show up and put the bang thing on the Jaguars in the same way that the Jaguars did it to Denver last year? Boy, this is a big football game, and I can't wait to see a physical, nasty, late-window game on CBS. And the number one game I'm looking forward to for the rest of week two, again, I'm not a company man. I'm not.
6: But
17: Giants and Rams, baby. Monday Night Football. Whose house is it?
21: Rams house.
17: Are you going?
6: Yeah.
17: Okay, you'll be there?
6: Yeah, buddy.
17: Okay. Giants, can they go to 2-0 by beating the Rams? Can they just basically say what we did to Dallas is what we do to everybody, and we are 2-0, and we're going to take the Rams and make them 0-2, and Australia is coming to Los Angeles? Or do the Rams just say, hey, we slept in our beds. Nobody's talking about how we got here. You know how we got here? The 405, like the Californians. In the 405, down to Century Boulevard, and make a left.
0: Yeah, took the 105.
6: Yeah, maybe they took the 105.
17: Maybe they take the 105. I don't know.
0: Closer to us.
17: Giants and Rams, baby. Monday Night Football. That's my top five list.
12: You think we need one more?
17: Okay.
12: Oh. All right, we'll get one more.
6: One more.
17: The Commanders against Gaddy.
6: Gaddy. Gaddy.
17: Greatest offense Gaddy. There is, huh?
0: Hey, man.
17: I'm sorry. I put myself out there for this team. I feel let down.
0: It's 160 minutes of football, Rich.
17: I know.
0: Leave that behind with your appendix, okay?
17: Ah.
0: Back there, dog.
17: Okay.
0: Let it go. Moving on.
17: Moving on. Actually, I just gave up the real Gaddy, the greatest appendix there is.
6: Was it?
17: Not really. I mean, 57 years of shelf life.
0: The grossest appendix of all time, maybe.
17: It's like Titanic. For 57 years.
0: The grossest.
17: All right, this is a big one. 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Glad to make it through. Not doubled over or trying to go to sleep. I did it.
0: Sweating like you did.
17: I did a great show without an appendix.
6: Did it.
17: Hey.
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0: 18th day of September 2026. It is Friday. Champ in the Chair, Sports Maven on your radio as we get to the last day of the work week, and we take you all the way to 6 o'clock into your high school football. 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We'll have Rob Brown will join us at 3:30 from sidelines, Keith Hardy at 4:30, Heath Hinton at 5:15, as we'll talk Southern Miss and UConn. Beav, you know, I got to ask, did you walk today?
1: No, I didn't get it in today.
0: That's okay. It's Friday. So, I mean, we'll call it a rest day. How about that?
1: Yeah, we'll call it a rest day.
0: Is anybody in the building? I'm always curious.
1: I've seen two other people. There may be up to three, but that's the max. I've found out three other people besides myself is usually the max we're going to have in here at this time, but usually it's more like two.
0: That sounds about right. That sounds about right. Of course, you'll have your are you staying around tonight, or do you feel comfortable with the cast of characters coming in and just let them roll?
1: I feel pretty good about the people we have right now after a couple weeks.
0: But it still feels like there may be one weak link in that building, I'm sure.
1: There is one weak link, which coincidentally he's been here the longest, but somehow he's the weakest link still. It makes no sense now that you mention it, but yeah.
0: Kind of like a journeyman backup quarterback that's been with the school for 4 years and really only taken like three snaps.
1: Mm-hmm.
0: Yeah. Yeah, that's what we'll equate it to. He is a backup quarterback. I think we can go with that. There's a picture out here. Ori Lee Kennedy posted, and I thought this was funny. Boy, how times have changed. It's of a fullback from USC scoring a touchdown. Looks like they were playing Washington State. And this is, I don't know how long ago this is, but it says fullback Winston Miller, genuine draft three, three things America used to be when it was a proper country. And it's a fullback scoring when he's got his, a lot of you guys are old enough to remember this, when football players used to tuck the front of your jersey under your shoulder pads. And in the background, this is in the Coliseum at USC, there is an actual billboard of Miller genuine draft and then Winston cigarettes. Winston cigarettes. Fascinating times. Fascinating times. Of course, people would freak out if you walked into Davis Wade Stadium or you walked into Vault Hemingway tomorrow night and you saw a Marlboro Lights ad. People would lose their mind. I mean, there's no doubt people would lose their mind. I mean, you would think that the world had ended. All right, we'll get into several things. Brett McMurphy's Week 3 predictions, we'll get into that. I do have WIMS winners. I've got 11, not 10. We gave an extra one this week. 11 can't-miss plays on WIMS winners this week, and it's an underdog week. I'm going to tell you that. Cover, cover, cover on the dogs this week. Not Mississippi State dogs necessarily. Underdogs, and we'll get to that as well. The Sun Bowl has a new name, the old El Paso Sun Bowl. So that's a little bit of a tongue twister. The old El Paso Sun Bowl, as the Sun Bowl has a new name. Also, Kyler Murray has been ruled out for the weekend, still with a concussion. Carson Wentz will get another start for the Minnesota Vikings, as Ian Rappaport reports. Also, media predictions courtesy of On3.com, LSU and Ole Miss, and it's split about 50-50 between, let's see, 2, 4, 6, 8, 10, 20 people on On3.com. Chris Lowe picks Ole Miss, J.D. Piquel, LSU, Shannon Terry, I'm just giving you some spot checks here, Ole Miss, Jake Crane, LSU, let's see, David Pollock picks Ole Miss, Brian Kelly picks Ole Miss, oh, let's see here, Joel Klatt picks LSU, Josh Pate Ole Miss, Danny Cannell Ole Miss, Brandon Walker picks LSU, Urban Meyer picks LSU. So it's literally split. It's 2, 3, 4, 5, 6, 7, 8, 9, 11 to 9 in favor of Ole Miss. 11 to 9. So it's about a 50-50 split on the game tomorrow. And if you got predictions on Ole Miss, LSU, Mississippi State, South Carolina, send them to us, 601-885-3776. A story we will get into, Mississippi State and South Carolina meet in an early SEC game that could define both programs. Quote, two teams, same goal, one game that could determine trajectories of the program. So, obviously, Kamario Taylor versus Lenore Sellers tomorrow. You got back-to-back big games in the state of Mississippi. Mississippi State,

0: South Carolina at 3:30, and then you've got Ole Miss LSU coming up right after that at 6:30. Also, Texas Tech has announced they are set to. I liked how they put this. Utilize quarterback Thomas Castellanos on Friday night against Houston. So Thomas Castellanos, who was the quarterback at Florida State, and he was very marginal quarterback, very average. The one prediction he said is we will beat Alabama, and they did last year. Came over from Boston College. He is now at Texas Tech after a ruling against the NCAA. So Texas Tech will, quote, utilize Thomas Castellanos. Now, I know he's been practicing as a receiver, playing a little quarterback, so we'll see what they do with Thomas Castellanos. Also, Nick Saban on LSU quarterback Sam Leavitt being listed on the Tigers' injury report. Quote, if I was a betting man, I would say there's absolutely nothing wrong with Sam Leavitt. So I would be psychologically telling the defensive players that this doesn't matter. So basically what Saban is saying here is Lane Kiffin's full of it. I wouldn't believe this for a second. And I think most people don't believe it. Now, obviously the media took it because you're going to get clicks on it. They ran with it during the week. But I agree with Saban. I mean, look, Sam Leavitt's coming out of that tunnel tomorrow. He's on that bus. They're headed to Oxford this afternoon. They're going to fly in, get on the bus, do whatever they're going to do. He's coming out of that tunnel tomorrow night, and he will take the first snap at quarterback for LSU. Also, Louisville is the favorite against SMU at home Saturday as Polymarket trends come in favoring Louisville 53% on the Gen Public to 47% in this ACC clash via Polymarket. Also, another piece we'll get into, the Ole Miss versus LSU grudge match is finally here, and it's, quote, personal on both sides. Quote, Lane Kiffin doesn't just want to beat these guys. He wants to embarrass them, and he wants the heat, wants every bit of it, an LSU source tells Chris Lowe. So we'll get into that, which is very interesting. And, you know, you have to wonder, you would ask, what grudge does Lane Kiffin even have with Ole Miss? I mean, why would he have a grudge against Ole Miss? Because Ole Miss rolled out the red carpet for him. They gave him everything he wanted, except to coach in the playoff last year and continue to keep his hand in the cookie jar with LSU. But there it is. There it is. Kiffin feels slighted because even though for years he got everything he wanted in Oxford, they didn't give him an opportunity to coach his team in the playoff. And no sane coach would do that. Also, Josh Allen is the third player all-time with 9-plus pass rush TDs and no turnovers in his first two games of the season. The previous two went on to win the MVP. Peyton Manning did that in 2013 with the Denver Broncos. And 2018, Patrick Mahomes won the MVP after doing that. Players with 9-plus pass rush touchdowns, zero turnovers in their first two games in NFL history. So Josh Allen on a trajectory of Peyton Manning in 2013 through two games and Patrick Mahomes. 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It is Friday. Let's have a good day. We'll get some high school football picks in today as well. Back in a moment.
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If you got a prediction on the game, hit us up on the Cowboy Maloney's text line. Call us if you want to chat about one of these games as well, 601-897-1059. We've got WIMS winners, 11 Stone Cold Locks we'll get to. We got high school football predictions, some big games going on around the state. I'm in Brandon today as the Dogs will host West Monroe. The Rebels come in 2-0, one of the bigger programs in the state of Louisiana. They've won 8 state championships. Last couple years, they've lived around 8-5 or 9-4, making playoff runs, but they have won 8 state championships. They'll be here in Brandon tonight. It's homecoming. It's hard to believe we're starting homecoming festivities already, but that's where we are in high school football. All right, out of sync, Oregon,

0: Mark, Florida State Jimbo reunion. Brian Kelly to Rutgers. What's the athletic is hearing around with college football? Bruce Feldman reports, says a lot's been made this week of the, quote, tales, and I had not heard this, in quarterback Dante Moore at Oregon and his pre-snap stance that tipped off Oregon's opponents to what the Ducks were about to do, according to coaches who studied Oklahoma State's 39-31 upset over Oregon last week, in which the Cowboys held the Ducks to 281 yards and 12 first downs. The issues are deeper than that. Now, this is very interesting, and coaches will tell you a lot of times, you know, when they study film and you look at film and you look at a quarterback and how he's throwing or an offensive line and how they're performing, really good coaches look for keys. And, you know, for instance, if a running back in the backfield is, you know, kind of perched up with his chest high and his hands on his hips, that may be that he's fixing to go out for a pass or he's about to pass block. Or if he, you know, kind of lunges down and gets his hands more on his hips, he may be fixing to run the ball. So you look for keys. And based on some scouts and coaches, Dante Moore has been tipping off defenses on what he's about to do, which is a big problem. And you can fix it, but it's a deeper problem. And it's hard to believe that Oklahoma State would have picked up on this, and the Oregon coaches did not notice this. Oklahoma State defensive coordinator Skylar Cassidy was three steps ahead of the Ducks all day, limiting Moore to 14 of 29 passing, sacked him four times, and derailing Oregon's explosive ground game, which didn't have a run longer than 14 yards. They averaged just 3 yards per carry last week, sacks included. The Cowboys came into the game concerned about trying to match up with Oregon's explosive wideouts. They attacked Moore by showing him a bunch of different zone pictures pre-snap with odd rotations on the defensive front, making him go through progressions. They wanted to force him to throw checkdowns and take out the big play passing, and of course make them commit to the run. Moore is extremely accurate, especially on intermediate throws, and the Ducks receivers tend to punish zone coverage with deep dig routes. They can turn into 60-yard gains. Oklahoma State ended up robbing or jumping those routes several times early to keep Moore from settling into a rhythm. An even bigger problem for the Ducks was their offensive line, especially their tackles. They got whipped by Oklahoma State's defensive front. Oregon's tackles set shallow, and Oklahoma State's edge rushers were able to turn the corner on them and get to Moore. Simply put, Oklahoma State outcoached Oregon. Absolutely outcoached Oregon. Now, Oregon's got a patsy game this week. Then they travel to USC next week to the Coliseum for a big matchup in the Big Ten. Oregon has problems. And it's always interesting, especially in today's modern college football, you see all this money being paid for these players. And then you get look, Oregon may fix their problems. They may run the table the rest of the way. They may finish, you know, 11-1, win the Big Ten, and be the number one seed in the college football playoff. First 2 weeks, they've looked bad. Did not look good against Boise State, and then got upset by Oklahoma State. So they've got things they absolutely need to fix. Let's see here. It's starting to feel like a matter of when, not if, Florida State will make a coaching change this season. The Seminoles played a close game against a good SMU team on Labor Day, losing 27-24 at home, but they allowed a gaudy 8.73 yards per play. Considering how shaky the FSU passing game looks, to see the defense struggle like that was alarming. Quote, on defense, they're not good fundamentally, said an ACC offensive coach. And if you don't have a quarterback, you don't have anything, so it's going to be tough. And unfortunately for them, they still have that spear on their helmet, so they're going to still get everyone's best shot, even though they're not what they used to be. Basically saying, look, you walk in with that spear on your helmet, you're Florida State, people are going to take you serious. And, of course, they got Bama tomorrow in Tuscaloosa. Bama's a big favorite. Last line I saw was 19.5. That game has come down just a little bit. And Mike Norvell, if he wants to keep his job through this weekend, he needs to keep it under that 19.5. The rival ACC coach said the Seminoles looked confused on defense in the SMU game and had some glaring issues on the defensive front. Quote, if you're Florida State, you got to be a 4-3 cover one team that has dominant defensive ends and a Mike linebacker who can cover anyone and two corners that can shut down anyone. And if you're at Florida State, you should be able to get those type of players. Again, Florida State plays at Alabama tomorrow. And then FSU plays number 25 Virginia at number 23 Louisville, and then number 5 Miami before getting an off week. So the bread is in the oven for Mike Norvell. We'll know over the next 3 weeks. Tomato over this weekend. What's going on with him? Also, an industry source told The Athletic that FSU brass is looking into the possibility of making a change. Financially, it could make some sense. As The Athletic reported, this year FSU wasn't aggressive at all in the portal this offseason, with a nod towards saving its money for something else down the road. That something else could be paying somewhere north of $50 million. The school would owe Norvell if he were fired. Then there's the money FSU would need to hire a new staff and perhaps to buy out a new coach. Duke's Manny Diaz, a Florida State grad, could be an option. No. Why? Why? I mean, he's doing good at Duke. I don't know. I'm just not a fan of Manny Diaz as a head coach, but he has absolutely improved since his time at Miami. Jimbo Fisher, meanwhile, made a fortune from Texas A&M in his buyout and could redirect some of that money needed to land a new coach towards investing in the roster if Jimbo Fisher was hired back at Florida State. Now, I don't know that they're going to go back down this road. Quote, Jimbo's roster didn't stink, said one industry source. His ability to adapt to modern football is what caught up with him. Fisher went 83-23 in 8 seasons at Florida State. And staying on the retread front, Rutgers has been the biggest dud of the 2026 season so far. The Scarlet Knights are off to an 0-2 start with a loss to UMass and Boston College, programs that went a combined 2-22 last year. Next up, they visit USC this weekend. Rutgers coach Greg Schiano did some terrific things with this program, but right now his future looks dire, dire straits. Following USC, the Scarlet Knights take on FCS Howard, but then follow that with Indiana. And another 60-something coaching retread could find a way to land a Power Four job. And Rutgers may look in the direction of Brian Kelly. Brian Kelly seems like he would fit Rutgers, doesn't he? I mean, just, you know, Midwestern guy. He could pull off that Northeastern accent. But, yeah, they're talking possibly Brian Kelly to Rutgers. Rutgers President Bill Tate and Athletics Director Kelly Zinn came to New Jersey after working at LSU, where Kelly had been the Tigers' coach. Kelly, who won more games at Notre Dame than any other coach, did fizzle out in Baton Rouge, but the Rutgers job would be a much different dynamic, and Kelly is very comfortable in the Northeast. Also, Mississippi State quarterback Kamario Taylor has the coaching world buzzing. He leads the SEC in passing and is connecting on 68% of his passes with 7 touchdowns and 0 interceptions after shredding Minnesota this past week. Taylor also ran for 86 yards on 13 carries in the game. He doesn't even turn 20 until February. Quote, he's the best QB I've seen in college football in a few years, said a Big Ten head coach. His film is absurd. His arm talent is close to the freakiest thing I've seen from a college kid. It's Joe Milton, but the accuracy and shot selection. Oh, boy. He just got a Joe Milton comparison. He's impressively mobile for being 6'4", 230. He's got field vision. He operates from a muddy pocket often and with lots of success. Quote, he's going to look awesome in a Miami Hurricanes uniform next season. Wow. So some of that chatter has been out there is that there is no way Mississippi State keeps Kamario Taylor. That somebody like Miami, who goes into the portal and they pull quarterbacks and have Cam Ward, Carson Beck, and now you look at Darian Mensah. Could they really pull Kamario Taylor from Mississippi State? We're brought to you by Mississippi Blood Services, online at msblood.com, 601-368-2673. Get out, give some blood, and of course you'll be instantly enrolled. Got until the 21st of next week, Saints Falcons in October. You'll have a chance to win tickets. Rob Brown joins us next.
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Taking you through your Friday afternoon, we're brought to you by the Westin Jackson. 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Also,

0: pamper yourself or the loved one in your life, that'll be your lady at Soul Spa. Rob Brown, you can find him at sidelines.live in the mornings, 8 to 9, covering SEC football, college football year-round. And, of course, subscribe to the show. Rob, happy Friday. How are you?
1: Doing great, man. It's college football season. It's hard to do better than this. Maybe one day next week we'll get below 100. So there's a lot to look forward to.
0: Now it is. Let's go ahead and jump right into it. We finally get past all the muck and whatever's been going on with this LSU-Ole Miss back and forth from fenced-in areas where LSU's going to pull in. And, you know, this is fenced and that is fenced and you can't do this and you can't do that. Let's go between the lines. Who has the advantage? Who do you like tomorrow night in Oxford?
1: Well, I've got Ole Miss winning 32-28. The offensive line has to play better. That's a given. But I like Ole Miss because they got a lot of guys who are used to these kind of games. LSU has a bunch of new guys they brought in from the portal. Sam Leavitt, go back and look at his career at Arizona State. I think he left, A, for the money. I understand that. But I don't think he felt like he could elevate that team to a higher level. Now, compare that, and comparison is the thief of joy a lot of times. But look at Trinidad Chandler. He was signed as an afterthought. I wonder if anyone other than Trinidad thought he would be the starter at Ole Miss when they signed him, but he is. He's an elevator, and he embraces putting that team on his back and being a leader, being an alpha male. And he ain't the biggest guy. He's maybe 5'9", 5'10". But he's a winner. He makes people play better, and he finds excuses to win late. I wonder with Sam Leavitt, you have to do this, and I learned this from Roman Harper's on the show a lot with us, and he knows how to study tape. Why did he have three turnovers in the first half against Louisiana Tech? I mean, that's just careless. If you're going to do that against Louisiana Tech, you think a secondary for an SEC team can't you know, figure you out? And I like Kewan Lacy. I like him a lot, and I think Ole Miss's defense, if the secondary can play better, which they should in this game, and not play tight, I like Ole Miss, but really gets down to two. You know how many top 10 road victories Lane Kiffin has in his entire coaching career? He has one. That's when Ole Miss won at Oklahoma. That's it. So, you know, Zebras don't change their stripes. They just change their watering hole. I'm going with Ole Miss to win. I don't dislike LSU. We had Matt Moscona on the show this morning talking about it, and Frank Duffy on the roundtable. I like Ole Miss, and it's not just because it's at home, but I'll say this. I've been to a lot of college football games in the South. December 2nd, 1989, that first time Alabama came to Auburn, you could have brought, you know, the Big Red One or the 101st or the 82nd Airborne in there, and they wouldn't have beaten Auburn that day. I think Ole Miss, the fan base, wants this so bad. And I think emotionally they just got to be careful they don't shoot their adrenaline up. And if something goes wrong early, they don't overreact. If they keep their heads cool, Ole Miss wins this 32-28. And it's going to go back to Sam Leavitt's going to make some mistakes. Because if you make them against Louisiana Tech, that's a sign that bigger things are coming.
0: Rob Brown talking college football on a Friday. Get him on X. And, of course, check out the show sidelines.live Monday through Friday, 8 to 9. And hit that subscribe button on YouTube as well. All right, Kamario Taylor, Mississippi State, you know, still got some doubters, rightfully so. I mean, Mississippi State hasn't won a bunch of games under Jeff Lebby. But Kamario Taylor really looked, I mean, pretty dang good. And he's turned a lot of heads with that Minnesota performance. He'll be taking on the Lenora Sellers in South Carolina. I would say most of the pressure is on South Carolina just because – Shane Beamer knows they've got to win one, and they have not hit the mark that fan base and that alumni base has wanted them to. Who do you like in what should be a close, good one at 3:30 tomorrow in Columbia, South Carolina?
1: Well, you know, earlier in the week I had South Carolina, and talking to Will Gunner yesterday, who covers South Carolina really well for us on sidelines.live, Lenora Sellers' career, and he's right, it comes really down to about four games in his career that he's really done something special. Rest of the games, not so much. And so all the pressure is on him. And here's Kamario Taylor out of Noxubee County, home of the Noxubee County National Wildlife Refuge, which I've been to many times as a bird watcher and a hunter. Physically, and I'm just going to Gene Chizik said this yesterday because I've been saying it. He reminds you a lot of Cam Newton, and Chizik coached Cam. But he's so big and he's so fast. He's so athletic. I don't know. And he's mature. I mean, you know, this kid, he seems to love Mississippi State. And by the way, you can go to the South and sometimes feel like you're not in the South, like being in Atlanta where our oldest daughter lives. When you go to Starkville, you know you're in the South. And there's something about Mississippi State fans. They're authentic, and I would love to see them get this win tomorrow. Because Kamario Taylor, to me, as a quarterback, he's a student of the game. He studies tape. He lives for this. And Jeff Levy and him seem like they're connected on all levels. So I got to stick with it. I already said it. I got South Carolina to win. But the more I think about it, I could see Kamario Taylor and Mississippi State going in and just having just a field day. And I just – they've got momentum, and you got to seize momentum. And they lost a lot of close games last year by going on the road and beating up, you know, about the seventh or eighth best team in the Big Ten. That's got them playing with confidence versus doubt, and that makes a big difference on game day. So – while I'm picking South Carolina, I hope I'm wrong because I got a lot of Mississippi State friends, and I'm a big Kamario Taylor fan. You are the one that talked about him more than anybody. I got to give you credit for that. You always do. But this kid has a chance to be really, really special. I mean, you got Dak Prescott. You got some great ones. I never seen one this big, this fast, this accurate as a passer.
0: Let's grab one more while we got a couple minutes here. Florida travels down to the Plains. Auburn and the Tigers, Auburn Tigers and the Florida Gators tied on. Should be, again, another big fourth quarter ball game. Should have three in the SEC tomorrow. This is one that's on the docket. Who do you like out of the group of six coaches that are new? Do you like what's going on over there at Florida, or do you take Alex Skolish to get the home win at Auburn?
1: Well, I can't find, you know, full disclosure, you know I'm an Auburn grad, but I'm harder on Auburn than I am anybody. But I don't see anywhere where Auburn has an advantage, really, except at quarterback. I like Byron Brown a lot. Aaron Filo, he's been with Buster Faulkner a couple of years at Georgia Tech. Now he's with him at Florida. It gets down to Jaden Ball. He's a difference maker. Great running back for Florida from Atlanta. Then you got Jeremiah Cobb, Omar Mabson, and Bryson Washington, a transfer from Baylor. So Auburn's offensive line last week ran the ball a lot, and they got a lot of yards against Southern Miss. I do think Florida's defensive line's better. I think it's going to go down to the fourth quarter, and I got to go with what Doug Dean said this morning on the AU Daily Dose. Alex Golish kicks a long field goal at the end. Auburn gets a walk-off win, but that's what Doug's thinking. I can't change it. I've got Florida winning this game. I haven't seen Auburn's offensive line up against quality opponent and also protect the quarterback. And I can't see Auburn's receivers, when you compare them to Florida's receivers, Dallas Wilson, and then you look at Vernell Brown III, and Eric Singleton, who was at Auburn last year after being at Georgia Tech before that, isn't going to play tomorrow, most likely. But my pick has always been Florida to win this game, so I'm going to stick with it. But I do think it's going to come down to the late fourth quarter. This is a great rivalry being renewed, and it's another reason, like all these games, Ole Miss, Mississippi State, playing these games, these are Billy Graham tent revival equivalents in college football, and we need this because with NIL in the portal, we need a respite from all that garbage, and we got these great football games every weekend, Jake, and, I mean, what else do you want?
0: No, it's going to be a great weekend. It should be fun. Make sure to give Rob a follow on X. Check him out next week, sidelines.live. Just search for the show. Subscribe on YouTube. Rob, I appreciate you as always, brother. Have a great weekend. And look, we'll talk next week.
1: All right, we'll get you on our show next week. I'm about to send you a text. Thank you.
0: Thank you, brother. Appreciate it. 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We're going to take a timeout. More coming your way on a Friday. Back in a moment.
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0: Appreciate Rob Brown jumping in. We'll have Keith Hardy at 4:30 from Ameristar Casino. Heath Hinton at 5:15. We'll talk a little Southern Miss UConn coming up here in the third hour. We're brought to you by the MHSAA, officially becoming official today, 601-924-6400, online at MISSHSAA.com. Let's go to Beav. He's got a few texts on the Cowboy Maloney's text line.
1: First,

0: Possum Neck Joe says, if SK plays down to Lenora Sellers' level, he doesn't deserve any more accolades than a retired Matt Wyatt.
1: Oh, wow. If he plays down to Lenora Sellers, well, what if they both have big days and he just loses the battle? Let's see. I sense Joe is still not a believer in SK, as he calls him.
0: Not yet. I don't get that feeling.
1: Yeah.
0: Let's see. Dog Tired Florence with numbers. He's a numbers man. You know this.
1: Oh, yeah.
0: He says, okay. So the first segment we were talking about the people working and the role of a backup QB and our weak link.
1: Yeah.
0: On the games. He said, so regarding the people in the office, backup quarterback, remember Chase Daniel, 14 years in the NFL, attempted 273 passes or 19 and a half per year. He was paid $158,000 per attempt or $43 million.
1: Good Lord. Well, that's good. I mean, couldn't remember that. That brings back Chase Daniels, but I don't even think our guy in the building is even worth a reference of Chase Daniels.
0: No. No, I wouldn't say so.
1: Yeah, I don't even know if he's worth a reference of is it Trey Lance, the 49ers had?
0: Trey Lance.
1: I don't know that he's Trey Lance worthy.
0: Let's see. I'll give him Trey Lance. If it's a downright emergency, maybe he can do something. But yeah. I mean, at that point, and then I think he's only 50%. So yeah, I don't know. I'll give him Trey Lance though. J Dog, a couple of texts here. He says, first, I think Texas wins tonight. Texas Tech, excuse me. I think Texas Tech wins tonight, but does not cover.
1: That's fair. I will be shocked if Texas Tech blows them out. Houston is really good. You know what's really good relative to what? I mean, they were a 10-win team last year in the third best conference in college football. And yes, I think the Big 12 is better than the ACC. I think they have moved past the ACC from a collective conference. So yeah, Friday night, they always get weird. I like that. Texas Tech wins, but they get scared to death tonight against Houston.
0: J-Dog also says K-1 shreds the Gamecocks defense.
1: He could. I mean, look, this Mississippi State passing attack has looked really good. And if this offensive line, they're going to get a good test tomorrow against South Carolina. If they can protect Kamara Taylor just a little bit, yeah, it'll be interesting. And if he comes out guns a-blazing, man, it could get fun for Mississippi State.
0: Rez Dog speaks of Rob Brown. He says, who the hell is this guy? Typical Ole Miss homer. Good Lord Almighty.
1: Well, Rob did go to Auburn, but maybe he loves Ole Miss. He lives in Memphis.
0: And Jason in Flagstaff, Sam Levitt left Arizona State for money. The end.
1: Yeah, Jason is not a fan of Sam Levitt, is he?
0: No, not at all.
1: Yeah, I don't know if he ran into Sam Levitt out there in Flagstaff, maybe at a Wendy's, and he tried to shake his hand, and Sam Levitt, just gave him the cold shoulder. Maybe I bet you he asked Levitt for an autograph. And Levitt turned him down. What do you think?
0: Levitt looks like a guy who would do that.
1: He does. He does. He doesn't look like an autograph kind of guy.
0: No, not at all. Miko. Oh, he asks me if I'm going to the Pearl game. I am not, Miko. I'm not going to make that one.
1: And who's... I'll get into it. Who's Pearl playing tonight? I haven't even seen.
0: Clinton.
1: Yeah, I would favor the Arrows in that game, but did you see Pearl had a walk-off win against Florence last week?
0: Yeah. Yeah, I did. 16-12. Sounded real impressive.
1: Had to throw a Hail Mary to win the thing.
0: Yeah. Good. Way to go. Sweet four-point last-minute win against Florence. Sorry, Jake, it sounds like I'm taking a shot at your place.
1: Yeah.
0: But... Yeah. Yeah, how excited can you get about that?
1: Yeah.
0: All right. Oh, well, I see all of a sudden two new texts. I look away. Miko's laughing. And Pocahontas and Pocahontas?

0: Pocahontas and Pocahontas wants Jake to ask Keith if his sports book at the Ameristar has first half lines available for college and pro.
1: I will ask him, but I'm almost sure that they do, and we'll make sure of that for Pocahontas and Pocahontas.
0: Buffalo Chris, who I have not heard from in a long time, but he's got to be pumped as well. Yep, he is pumped as crap because it says, "Go Bills!" 3 exclamation points. Tell Keith I said I'll see him soon.
1: Very good. Very good. Yeah, we're glad to get a message from Buffalo Chris. And for Pocahontas and Pocahontas, I'm on the Bet Builder. Yes, you can click on these games or even go down. They have first half bets, quarter bets. Each game has their own section of bets. So, for instance, if you go down to, let's say, Mississippi State and South Carolina, if you click on this game, you've got not everyone does. I'm going to ask Keith about there we go, first half. There we go. Yeah, you just got to click a little more. So, for instance, Mississippi State is I'm looking for the line here. But, yes, but we'll confirm that. It looks like most of these do.
0: Bryce says, lay off my Pirates. We will win tonight and Hell State.
1: There you go. Hey, look, it's a big game. It's a big game for both. Clinton comes in 0-3. Pearl is 1-2. So, I mean, it's a non-conference game. It's a big game when Clinton and Pearl get together. It's a big rival. You know, those two teams played for the state championship about 10 years ago. Cam Akers, Clinton, Pearl, and all those athletes that ended up winning the state championship the next year. So we'll just call it a throwback game. Pearl versus Clinton. We're brought to you by BCI. Go to bcipeople.com, 601-427-4185. 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

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Rob Brown joined us in hour number one. We'll have Keith Hardy coming up here, bottom of the hour. Heath Hinton at 5:15. UConn, the Huskies, travel into Hattiesburg this weekend to take on the Southern Miss, the Golden Eagles. Trying to get back on track. It should be another close game. Vegas has it as, I think, a 3-point game or a 4-point game. And that line's gone back and forth. I'll get that line as well. Text us 601 885

0: 76. That is the Cowboy Maloney's text line. What's interesting is Ole Miss is putting out, you know, they put out all this stuff for this weekend. You know, the fence where LSU will pull in. If you're an Ole Miss student and you're in student section, they're not going to allow any LSU shirts or any LSU paraphernalia. They say other team. They're referencing LSU. So if you, for instance, bought a ticket offline as an LSU fan and it just happens to be a student that sold their ticket, well, you roll up in there in LSU gear, you're getting thrown out. So they got all this stuff. And then they said, of course, you know, we want to refrain from throwing anything on the field. Beaver, did you see this? Ole Miss has given out these LED bracelets. Help us light up the vault all game long. LED wristbands sponsored by C Spire. Now, we love C Spire. This is not indicative of C Spire. But you're going to give these bracelets out that you can throw on the field. Why? Because if things get crazy, people are going to start grabbing something to throw. They may grab those wristbands. And I actually asked Grok how far you could throw these things. They said upwards to 50 feet. So, I mean, it's not like you can launch it to midfield. But, you know, if you got a rocket arm, you could do that. So Ole Miss has that out there. All right, let's see here. Some other stuff that's on the docket as well. We will get some high school football here before you know it. Some big games. WIMS winners are out. We're going to get those picks to you. Let's see. Where did my note? There we go. Lost my notes there for a minute. So remember this. Last year, CBS, it was the last year of the SEC on CBS. And now, of course, things have changed. The Big Ten is on CBS. And tomorrow, you have Rutgers versus USC on CBS. That's their game of the week. Rutgers, USC. CBS, if you remember, they had a sweetheart deal for 10, 20 years, somewhere in there between 10 and 20 years. And when the contracts came up, the SEC wanted them to, you know, give them a different number. They wanted to renegotiate. CBS got ticked. The SEC opened it up for bid. CBS lost it. Well, CBS would have had the LSU-Ole Miss game tomorrow, which would bring over 10 million views tomorrow. Instead, CBS has USC and Rutgers for triple the cost and 500,000 views. CBS Sports losing the SEC game of the week keeps looking dumber and dumber on the network. Also, courtesy of The Athletic and Evan Sittery. Evan Sittery on X at eSittery. He is a reporter, works for The Athletic. Jimbo Fisher is now pushing hard behind the scenes to return to Florida State as their next head coach. Fisher is waiting on the Seminoles to fire Mike Norvell, which could happen as early as this weekend. Fisher was Florida State's head coach from 2010 to 2017. I find it interesting. Jimbo Fisher gets a lot of credit for wrecking that program anyway. You know, if you go back and you look at Florida State, let me pull up their stuff here in the stat deck. And remember, Fisher, he started out as an offensive coordinator under Bowden, Bobby Bowden. And he was kind of the wait-in-line guy. You know, that's back when teams would say, hey, we've got our next coach in waiting. If you remember that, coach in waiting. So that was Jimbo Fisher. And you go back and you look, and look, the demise of Florida State is more than just, you know, recruiting and what they've done on the field. I mean, there's money and there's all kinds of stuff that goes on with this. A lot of people think that they don't have the money a lot of these teams have that they're throwing out of the transfer portal. But if you go back to Bobby Bowden's last few years, you know, Bobby Bowden, after 2003, where he went 10-3, he went 9-3. And, you know, Bowden was money for a long time. From 1987 all the way to 1999, Florida State annually was at least a 10-win team. And I say at least because there was many seasons where they won 11. And there's a couple 12s out here as well. Like, for instance, in 1999, they won the national championship. They went 12-0. Also back in 1993, they went 12-1. So Bowden started to slip after 2000. Went 8-4, 9-5, 10-3, 9-3, 8-5, and 7-6. And then he went 7-6 again, and then 9-4 and 7-6. And his last year was in 2009. Jimbo Fisher takes over. And for quite a while, 5 years straight, that was going to be from the years of 2012 to 2016, Jimbo Fisher won 10 or more games. And then 2017 hit, and he went 5-6. Odell Haggins finished that year and went 2-0. So the Seminoles finished 7-6. They passed the torch to Willie Taggart, who came over from Oregon. Taggart finished 5-7 his first year in 2018, went 4-5 the next year, and then Odell Haggins finished it out again. He went 2-2. And then Mike Norvell was hired during the COVID year, going into the COVID year, where he went 3-6 his first year during the COVID season. So Jimbo Fisher gets a lot of credit now looking back. At first, it was Taggart, but then people started analyzing that program and saying, wait a minute, look at what Jimbo Fisher left Willie Taggart, which wasn't a whole lot. And they only gave Taggart two seasons. And Taggart was pretty impressive at Oregon. So Taggart steps out now, Mike Norvell, and then after a 3-6 COVID year, where they signed him to a big, big contract coming out of Memphis, 5-7 his second year, then he went 10-3 and 13-1, and Florida State felt like they were back until they were not. They went 2-10, 5-7, and then, of course, he's 1-1. But I find it interesting that almost 10 years later, Jimbo Fisher, who indirectly wrecked Florida State, went to Texas A&M, got bought out of the, at that time, the biggest contract in the history of college football, courtesy of the Athletic, is pushing Florida State, and they're listening, by the way. They're listening to the man who wrecked the program to begin with to come back into the kitchen and be the lead cook. College football is fascinating. I mean, it really, really is when you start to look at this. So I'm not going to say I would even be surprised at this point if they hire him back to try to fix this. And, boy, wouldn't that be somewhat of a weird poetic justice if the man who wrecked the program or started the downfall of the program was brought back in to try to fix the program. We got SEC Mike's predictions that we'll get to. Also, inside Clemson's growing frustration with Dabo Swinney and why a split remains unlikely. That whole thing is caving as well. And again, when you look at the ACC, the two teams that led the charge several years ago to get out of the conference that wanted to, you know, they basically are credited with creating a coup d'etat inside that conference are the two teams that are falling the hardest, Florida State and Clemson and Dabo Swinney. We're brought to you by Maristar Casino. Get out and play today. Don't forget to use the Penn Play app when you're out there. Give them your player's card as well. Rack up those points. And dine at Estelle Southern that's the wrong one. That's the wrong read. See, that happens sometimes on radio. But you can go to Estelle Southern Table as well. But get out and Bella's. Grab something good at Bella's. Also, the Heritage Buffet and Bourbon's, the steakhouse on the roof. And don't forget about the Red Lotus. Keith Hardy will join us coming up here in about 20 minutes. When we come back, we'll get into SEC Mike's predictions, and we'll start previewing high school football. Back in a moment.
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Keith Hardy will join us in the next segment. Text us 601-885-3776. Michael Bratton has his picks out for the week in the SEC. Make sure to give him a follow on X. Just search SEC Mike. He has LSU upending Ole Miss 30-24. I think this game stays in the 20s, and I think Ole Miss wins this game somewhere around 27-21, 27-24. He has Auburn beating Florida 30-27. I think it's one of those games. I think it's close. I think flip the teams, flip the score. I like Florida to go in and win this weekend down on the plains. Mississippi State, South Carolina, he has the Gamecocks edging out the Bulldogs 28-24. I'm going to go with Mississippi State, and we'll get to Wim's winners here before we get out of the show. I'm going to give Mississippi State the edge. Flip the script, flip the score again. I like the Dogs 28-24. Georgia is taking on Arkansas 11 o'clock in the morning. And remember, Ryan Silverfield, and by the way, there's breaking news on Arkansas we'll get to here after this. Ryan Silverfield, the head coach at Memphis last year, he took a shot at Kirby Smart out of the blue, just out of the blue, in a press conference. Georgia's going to beat them as bad as they want to tomorrow. Michael Bratton has them, Georgia, winning 55-10. Texas A&M takes on Kentucky this weekend, and I think this game may be closer than you think. A&M has looked okay. They haven't played anybody. I mean, they played Arizona State last week. That game was close for a half. I think Kentucky hangs around. A&M ultimately wins the game, but I think this game is closer than you think. Tennessee will take on Kennesaw State this weekend. They'll beat them as bad as they want to. SEC Mike has Tennessee winning 48-9 and Texas A&M beating Kentucky 38-17. Missouri takes on Troy this weekend. That'll be a snoozer, or should be. Missouri should roll to 3-0.

And we'll head to Starkville next week. Texas takes on UTSA as Michael Bratton has them winning 52-9. Oklahoma takes on New Mexico. Oklahoma's going to win the game. This game's going to be closer than you think. It really is. Because New Mexico's got a really good coaching staff. They're as good a program as they put on the field out there for quite a while. They're not dominant. They'll hang around. Oklahoma, they got to show that they can score some points. They have not looked good offensively in 2 weeks. John Mateer looks like a paper tiger. Oklahoma 28-10. Vanderbilt takes on North Carolina State tomorrow. And Vanderbilt's a slight favorite. Michael Bratton has NC State winning 27-21. And lock of the week for Michael Bratton, Bama to cover the 19.5 and beat Florida State 35-13. If this game is that score, that could be it for Mike Norvell. Speaking of Arkansas, Brandon Marcello put this out about an hour ago. Says Arkansas is tired of losing in football. The University of Arkansas board passes a resolution to review the Razorbacks athletics program and improve football resources. This was put out today, courtesy of the UA board. The Board of Trustees for the University of Arkansas today passed a resolution directing UA System President J.B. Silvera to lead a review of the state of competitiveness of Razorbacks athletics, including steps to improve the resources available to the football program. Proposed by Trustee Ashley Caldwell and seconded by Trustee Steve Cox, the resolution was unanimously adopted by the board. Quote, like all passionate Razorback fans, the Board of Trustees is united in the goal to ensure the competitiveness of all Razorback sports and specifically to restore the rich tradition of Razorback football, said Randy Lawson, chairman of the board. We expect this review to be comprehensive, and we trust President Silvera to lead this effort to identify how we can improve our position, including identifying the necessary resources and empowering key people to be successful. Uh-oh. Are they really about to do this quick? With this coach that they just hired? I mean, I know they talked about resources and all that stuff. But let me go back over here. Remember I told you earlier in the week the Athletic posted a piece on spending in college football? And let me go back over here and see if I can find this while I'm on the air. Roster spending. There it is. Let's see. Let me go back and see where Arkansas is. The Athletic, when they put this together, where they were in the SEC in spending. And look, by all accounts, Arkansas spends a competitive amount in the SEC in basketball and also in baseball. Big 12, ACC, Big 10, SEC. Well, Arkansas is at the bottom, believe it or not, in spending. Around $22 million annually on football. That's what this number came out. And it's at the bottom of the SEC. Kentucky around $23 million. Vanderbilt $24 million. Mississippi State close to $30 million. Missouri around $33, $34 million. So, yeah, Arkansas, and that's what's interesting is I don't pretend to know the financials of Arkansas. But if you're spending all this money on basketball and you're putting together these really good baseball teams, and I know that's some of a lesser degree, where's the money for football? So this comprehensive review that they're calling for, well, I can tell you this, and I didn't get paid a dime, and we just did this in about 1 minute. You're the worst spender in football in the league. And the team looks like it. Again, I sat out on the patio last week and watched a half against Utah, and it was awful. Arkansas looked terrible. I mean, Utah did anything they wanted. So this roster that Ryan Silverfield has put together with the lowest budget in the SEC – no wonder. So, I mean, I don't know if they're fixing to get ready to review Silverfield as well. It looks like that they are. So that's interesting news coming out of Arkansas as they review their athletic program and everything going on there. Also, let's see here. One more note here to pass along. We talked about Jimbo Fisher before I move on real quickly. Let me look. One, two, three. All right, the last time Miami visited Wake Forest, and that happens tonight, Malachi Toney was 2 years old. Now 19, Toney has an FBS best, 125 catches, without a single drop since the start of last season. I'm telling you this, I've said it since last year.

0: when he came on the scene. Malachi Toney is the best player in college football, regardless of position. If we're starting in the backyard, selecting players, and all the players, I'm going to get Malachi Toney first. That's my pick. You remember when you used to split it up, and I guess kids maybe still do this, and we're going to break up, and you get two people, hey, you pick your team, flip a coin, Malachi Toney. Think about this, 125 catches since he arrived at Miami. This young man has not dropped one pass. Not one. And the fact that you can, and I know, you know, you look at Ohio State, and they've got arguably the best receiver out there. You've got some bigger. This guy is electric. You can line him up out wide. You can put him in the slot. You can bring him in the backfield. You can do so much with this young man. And he is just an unbelievable athlete. And Malachi Toney, in 158 career targets, when the hands touch the football, 125 catches, zero drops. So the other, you know, targets that were misses were on the quarterback. But that was just, you know, overthrow, underthrow, you know, bad down, picked off. So Malachi Toney were the best. And the last time Miami was at Wake Forest, he was two. So he'll have an opportunity to add to that. Also, again, if you just joined us, Florida State is looking. This is heating up across several platforms. They're looking into bringing back Jimbo Fisher as the head coach if they fire Mike Norvell. And it's reported by several outlets, quote, Fisher really wants the job. Of course he wants the job. He's unemployed. Well, I say unemployed. He's working TV and all that stuff. How would you like to be Mike Norvell today? You're pulling up, getting ready. You know, you fly in or bus in, whatever they're doing. Tuscaloosa. You check your phone and it's got Jimbo Fisher wants your job. The guy who wrecked your program. Time to be alive, isn't it? We're brought to you by Wint McGee. He is the mortgage man, 601-906-7074. 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That's our friend Wint McGee with Luminate Bank. Let him help you today, 601-906-7074. Keith Hardy will join us. We'll talk Lions here in just a bit.
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We're efforting Keith Hardy. We'll see if we can get him. Oh, let's see here. Brian Kelly has picked Ole Miss to beat the Tigers this weekend. I wonder if he really means that or if this is a petty pick from Brian Kelly. I would have to think this might be a petty pick. Maybe he believes that. I mean, I got Ole Miss winning the game. And let's see here. Yeah, another report. Former LSU head coach and current CBS Sports analyst Brian Kelly picked Ole Miss to beat LSU. So that is trending out there. And let's see here. Also, I've never heard it called this. The battle for the megaphone. Notre Dame versus Michigan State this weekend. I didn't realize they battled for a megaphone. But that is a thing, I guess, that's out there. Also, CBS Sports, or College Sports Only, says that Ole Miss has Vaught-Hemingway Stadium looking like a war zone for Lane Kiffin's return tomorrow night. And people are talking about this. Neil McCready's one on X, talking about, he says, war zones have gunfire, violence, bombs, death. He said, that's a blue fence. If that's a war zone, Major League Baseball outfields must terrify you. Yeah, a lot of these in the national media are just trying to make this thing. I mean, look, it's a big game. Game day's there. It's a lot on the line. And, you know, tons of hype, tons of commentary. But they're trying to make this thing into, you know, some sort of a riot of sorts. All right, let's get into some high school football for the week. As Brandon Shields on Mississippi Gridiron posted his top 10 games of the week. And let me get to that real quick. And Babe Keith just texted me, said he's in a jam right now. He'll try to call us back, so we'll see if he can call us. And, of course, we will get Heath Hinton at 5:15. Top 10 games of the week, courtesy of Brandon Shields. Number 2, Oxford is 3-0. They head to Tupelo this week. Tonight, Tupelo is 3-0. So it's a 1-2 matchup as far as Mississippi Gridiron is concerned. The Chargers and the Wave of Tupelo take on each other this weekend. These two clashed last year in the North 7A half, likely will this year, truth be told. So this will be a big ball game at Tupelo tonight, the Chargers of Oxford and Tupelo. The Chargers, ranked number 2 in Class 7A, are averaging 29.7 points per game, 201.3 yards passing, and 153.7 yards rushing on offense. They are led by quarterback Prince Renovich. He is a transfer from the Memphis area. Shields has Tupelo winning this ballgame, though, 31-24. Also, number 3, Gulf

0: Port as at number 8, Petal. And this, should, again, in South Mississippi, should be a good one. Gulfport off to a 2-0 start. Petal's off to a 3-0 start. Petal looking to kind of flex and get back in that race in Region 3-7A with Brandon and Oak Grove. Gulfport trying to show that, you know, they not only have staying power, but they could possibly go back-to-back. We haven't had a 7A team go back-to-back. Gosh, I'd have to go, I don't know when the last time that 6A or 7A team go back-to-back. You'd have to go back quite a ways. I think it may be, no, Oak Grove didn't go back-to-back. They went to three straight. 1-1 and then lost 2. Nonetheless, this is a big one at Petal down in the Pine Belt. Shields had Gulfport, though, walking away with this thing, 35-21. I don't know if it's going to be that big of a score, but we'll see. Starkville is at Louisville tonight. Starkville Yellow Jackets 3-0. Louisville's at 2-1. This should be a good one. Again, one of those golden triangle, you know, powerhouse matchups. Shields has Starkville winning tonight, 21-17. Lanier, Tommy Kelly, off to a 3-0 start. They take on Leek tonight. Leek is 3-0 as well. This should be a low-scoring affair, a game where, you know, you see both teams run the football. And, you know, you talk about the Bulldogs of Lanier. They're ranked number 2 in Class 5A, offensively averaging 28 a game. They're averaging just under 300 yards per game in three ball games, 296.7 yards per game, anchored by quarterback Darrell Roberts and running back Nyland Bailey. Shields has Lanier picked to win this game 16-14. Down 55, South Macomb is 3-0. They take on Brookhaven 3-0. And Brookhaven won a what you would seem to be a classic ball game last week over at Madison Central. Madison Central came back, scored, and went for 2 at the end of the ball game with no time left. Did not get the 2-point conversion. Brookhaven moves to 3-0. Shields has Brookhaven winning this game 34-30. Also, Cleveland Central 3-0 at Grenada 2-0. And Grenada, he has picked to win this game 34-32 as this is a 6A, 5A matchup in North Mississippi. And going back down south, Pearl River Central is 3-0. They take on Poplarville tonight. Both teams sit at 3-0. And you got some firepower here. You've got Ty Keys for Poplarville, who is committed to the Miami Hurricanes. And you've got also Pearl River Central. They've got an up-tempo offense averaging 33.3 points per game. Pretty good balance, 225.7 yards rushing, 182 passing. Titus Feaster is a quarterback that a lot of people like. He's not known by a lot of people, but he's got a couple wide receivers he likes. Shields has Poplarville winning 31-17. Seminary at PCS tonight, down again in the Pine Belt. PCS picked to win a shootout 45-40. And then Hartfield is over at Jackson Academy tonight. Hartfield 2-1 takes on Jackson Academy 4-0. As this is a rematch of last year's MAIS Class 4 state championship game. Shields has JA winning the rematch 38-27. And MRA, which you'll hear right here on 105.9 The Zone, is over at Jackson Prep. Prep is 4-0. MRA 3-1. Their one loss out of state week one. Shields has Prep picked to win 35-28. Between the big, you know, that's the two big four there in region four, Clark Class 4 in the MAIS. And you've also got Brandon tonight right here at Bulldog Stadium at 2-1, taking on West Monroe, who literally just pulled up. When I tell you, like, just charter buses just pulled up, and they're unloading charter buses right now. West Monroe is off to a 2-0 start as they got a big win over Evangel Christian week one, and then it was a shootout over at Independence Bowl Stadium in Shreveport, and they got a walk-off, I mean, just a curb stomp win last week against some team in Louisiana. So they come in at 2-0. Brandon's 2-1. Shields did not pick this game, but it should be a four-quarter ball game between West Monroe and Brandon, and it's homecoming here at Brandon tonight. 601-885-3776. That is the Cowboy Maloney's text line. We'll get into some more of these high school picks as well. And just kind of looking through some more games real quickly that are local and then some not. Bay Springs is 2-1 there at Philadelphia, 0-3 tonight. Callaway is 1-2. They'll be down on 55 at Terry. Coach Chris Thigpen, Terry trying to get back on track after dropping a one a couple weeks or last week. Terry's 2-1. Callaway is 1-2. Also, Clinton is 0-3. B was talking about this earlier. They are at Pearl tonight. Pearl is 1-2. Pearl with a walk-off win against Florence last week on a Hail Mary play to win that game. Clinton 0-3 looking to grab win number 1. Pearl would like to get to 2-2. Columbus 0-3 at Meridian 1-2. Crystal Springs 0-3 at East Marion 2-1. And let's see, you've also got Gentry at Hazelhurst 1-2 at 2-1 Hazelhurst. Germantown 1-2 and two close losses. They're at Neshoba Central tonight. Neshoba Central's 2-1. And Hattiesburg 1-2 at Biloxi 1-2. And I'm looking for some more local. We talked about a little bit about Lanier and Lake. Lloyd Starr, there they are. Lloyd Starr 2-1 at Bogachitta 1-2. And I can't remember. That's a rival game down there, and I cannot remember the name of what they call that ball game. But that is a big ball game. Lloyd Starr, Bogachitta tonight down in down south of Macomb. McGee 2-1 at Collins 1-2. We talked about Macomb and Brookhaven. Mendenhall 3-0 at Florence 0-3 tonight. And it may be homecoming down there at Florence. O'Bannon is at Byers tonight. Olive Branch 2-1 at Kosciuszko 3-0. Pearl River Central at Poplarville. We talked about that. Pelahatchie 1-2 at Richland 2-1. Port Gibson 2-1 at Simmons tonight 1-1. Puckett 2-1 at Pisgah 2-1. It's a big rival game. Big rival game between those two over there. Raleigh 2-1 at Mize 1-2. Raymond is 1-2 there at Velma Jackson tonight 1-2. Ridgeland 2-1 at Yazoo County 0-2. And let's see, South Panola 0-2. It's hard to believe they're 0-2. Is at Clarksdale 2-1. And we talked about Starkville and Louisville. And let's see, I'm just rolling through the rest of this. That may be the highlight games tonight. We talked about Hartfield Jackson Academy. We talked JA, or excuse me, Jackson Prep and MRA. St. Joe's 0-4. They at Bayou Academy 3-1 tonight. Oak Hill is 5-0, off to a 5-0 start there. Rossville Christian, Tennessee, 2-3. And Tri-County is hosting Wayne Academy tonight. Tri-County, 2-1. Wayne Academy is 2-2. 601-885-3776. 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

0: 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Beebe, anything on your end we need to get to?
1: Well, let me see. Text messages, there are a few. Possum Neck Joe. Nope. Smitty is first. Smitty says, I talked to my nephew, who's a sophomore at Ole Miss. Fraternity guy who bought AA batteries. I just told him to not get caught. Go Tigers. Hashtag Lafayette County Jail.
0: Oh, boy. Boy. Beebe, have you ever, and it's okay because nobody listens to this show, it's like Smitty and one other person. Joe and Smitty. Maybe Res Dog occasionally. Gator Matt, 10 seconds. Have you ever thrown anything out of a stadium like that?
1: No.
0: I hadn't either. I've never thrown anything. But now, I was standing next to somebody when Mississippi State won the SEC West back in 98. And somebody, when State kicked a field goal, I think it was Brian Hazelwood, kicked a field goal to win that thing. Somebody threw a half bottle of like a Dr. Pepper from the top, like with the plastic bottles, like the top row. And I was standing there and it was like a girl two down from me. You saw her go forward like she was falling. And off the back of her head, out of the side of your eye, you looked and it was a half bottle of Dr. Pepper. It had hit her in the back of the head and continued to have a trajectory off her head, and she flatlined right there in the stands.
1: Yeah.
0: You got to keep your head on a swivel out there.
1: Yeah, apparently so. Possum Neck Joe, they have college games tonight. That's crazy going up against Dukes of Hazzard and Dallas on TV, not to mention high school football.
0: So, Beebe, what do you think the ratings are for Dukes of Hazzard? Dukes of Hazzard and what else?
1: And Dallas.
0: Dallas. Is Dallas still on?
1: I'm sure there's something. I imagine Dallas is a lot like Friends. Mm. There is always somewhere in America, somewhere in America, a lot of places in America, usually going to be TBS. But somewhere in America, I believe 24/7, literally, any minute of the day, I bet you can find an episode of Friends. And I feel like Dallas might be close to the same level.
0: You may be right, because you're right. You can. I mean, if

0: if you just look, like just channel surf, you're going to find Friends somewhere. It's kind of like Law and Order. You're going to find Law and Order everywhere. Hmm. I mean, seriously, like me and the missus, we went down to see her aunt several weeks ago, and she's a big Law and Order fan, and that's all she watches. But she finds it wherever she goes. You're probably right about that on Dallas.
1: Let's see. A named texter says, if you're going to throw batteries, get the D's.
0: Is it because they're bigger?
1: Yeah. Yeah, bigger, heavier.
0: The square, that's the square ones, right?
1: Yeah. He wants maximum damage.
0: Maximum surface area.
1: Oh, no, wait. The square is 9 volt. The D is kind of round-ish.
0: Oh, that's the big round ones. Like you put in like an old flashlight.
1: Yeah.
0: Yep. Yeah, those will. You can hum those things. Like you can throw those things probably 30 yards further than the other ones.
1: I really feel like you're playing into this, like you're doling out advice. Like you're helping tell people how to have maximum damage.
0: Yeah. Yeah. We're not condoning this, but yeah.
1: That's what it sounds like.
0: Yeah, it does.
1: Jake, local radio host arrested for telling people to buy batteries and throw them and how to throw them.
0: No, I haven't said how to reach back and sling it. I was just talking about the surface area and how far they would go.
1: Yes. Duke says, if somebody hits me with a battery, they better be right with the Lord.
0: Right? Yeah. Man, that would sting. I can't even imagine that.
1: Jason in Flagstaff says, what the hell? I listened to this show. Hey, put show in quotation marks.
0: Oh, no.
1: Oh, what the hell? I listen to this quote-unquote show most every day, and I don't get credit? Come on.
0: No, Jason definitely does. I just figured today he may be off in Flagstaff doing what people... What do they do in Flagstaff? Do they just... I mean, do they go out, like, in the mountains or whatever? I figured Jason wasn't listening right now.
1: Well, every time I talk to Jason, all he's doing is driving around.
0: That's true. He puts a lot of miles on his vehicle. And we appreciate Jason checking in and listening to this quote, air quote, show.
1: Get Off My Vols says, if you could only find it in society. He's talking about Law and Order. Not the show, Law and Order itself.
0: Yes, of course. Yeah, you can find it anywhere on TV, though. Let me tell you that.
1: Boomer Sooner, he's talking about the batteries. He said, it doesn't sound like you're condoning it, but you sure are promoting.
0: No, it was brought up on the text line. So we're just talking about it.
1: You're definitely promoting it. And I'm sure probably on your X, if I go to your X, you probably have a breakdown of what's the perfect arm angle at which to throw each size battery.
0: No, because that really, what do they call it? That when you've got enough evidence on you in a crime that ties you to it. Mm-mm. I can't remember what they actually call that. But no, you're not putting that on me.
1: And that'll catch us up on the texts.
0: Well, babe, let me tell you what's going on over here. Wes Monroe shows up about 45 minutes earlier than most teams do. And immediately, they got these young men out here across the goal line and across the five. And they've been going through this stretching routine now for 30 minutes. They still got these kids on the ground stretching. So I don't know if I should be intimidated or what.
1: You should be intimidated. They're going to be a limber team is a strong team.
0: These young men, and they run, they probably got close to 100 kids out here, and they're still going through this stretching routine. So it's very impressive. Very, very impressive. 120, Bobby just told me. They got 120 guys they brought over here for this matchup.
1: And Brandon's not even having their concert.
0: No,
1: I just noticed this.
0: Not yet. Well, you know, it's homecoming here tonight. So they've been trying to get all the homecoming festivities. And I've told you, I don't care where you go. The two nights in a high school football weekend that I don't like is homecoming and senior night. And I get it. You got to do the homecoming stuff and you got to do the senior night stuff, the recognition. But I feel like it gets way too much attention. And the game doesn't get enough attention. And here it is. They got this crew here that pulled up in these charter buses from West Monroe. And when they got off the bus, they didn't hang out. They went straight to stretching. and they've been in this 2 hour or this 30 minute yoga session down here. Yeah. I all of a sudden don't have a good feeling about this one.
1: You shouldn't.
0: Hey, Josh Allen has 9 total touchdowns in 5 days. Deshaun Watson has had eight touchdowns in 1,041 days. That's just a stat that I see out here. When we get to the top of hour three, we'll get to Wham's winners. We'll also get some more high school football. Heath Hinton will join us. We'll talk Southern Miss and UConn. 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Hour three up next. Welcome to the weekend. Back in a bit.

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Rob Brown joined us at 3:30. Keith Hardy was supposed to, but he told me he had some stuff going on there he had to work with. We'll get with him next week. Heath Hinton will join us next segment. We'll talk a little Southern Miss versus UConn. And let me get you some updated lines, and we'll get to some WIMS winners. If you want to text us, 601-885-3776. Some updated lines. In college football, you've got Miami taking on Wake Forest. That'll kick off here in about an hour and a half. The Canes at Wake Forest. And, again, Tony, the big wide receiver, or the electric wide receiver. He's not real big, but he's electric. He was two the last time that Miami went to Wake Forest. Miami, the Canes, are a 20.5-point favorite, total at 56. Houston taking on Texas Tech. 7 o'clock kick tonight. That's going to be down in Lubbock. The Red Raiders, they have stayed around a 7.5-point favorite in this ballgame. That totals at 53. Also in the morning, Georgia is a 25-point favorite on the road at Arkansas. That total at 54.5. And I look, Georgia typically will let the – I don't think they're going to let up this weekend on Arkansas. I think they probably bury the Arkansas Razorbacks tomorrow. That line's at 25. You've also got, let's see here, just looking through some of the more interesting games. North Carolina at Clemson, that's an 11 o'clock kick. Clemson has stayed around a 3 to 3.5. That line's right now at 3.5, courtesy of Ameristar Casino, total at 44. North Texas at Texas State. I bring this up because both these teams can score. That total's at 63.5, and they may hit the over. Texas State minus 3. You've also got NC State at Vanderbilt. Vanderbilt is a 3-point favorite, 11:45 kick tomorrow morning in Nashville. That total at 50.5. USC at Rutgers tomorrow at 2:30. Again, Brian Kelly's name has surfaced as a possible candidate if they do can Greg Schiano at Rutgers. USC a 22-point favorite. That totals at 58. SMU Louisville tomorrow afternoon at 2:30 in Louisville. The Cardinals a 1.5-point favorite. That total at 59. And a lot of people feel like these two teams, one of these two will challenge Miami. And don't leave Duke out of this, seriously, because they're off to a hot start. Louisville, though, a 1.5-point favorite. That total's at 59. Florida State is at Alabama tomorrow. That game has now moved from 19.5 to 20. Money coming in late on a Friday on the Crimson Tide. Tide are a 20-point favorite. That total at 49.5. And, again, afternoon, Friday afternoon news dump. Jimbo Fisher, courtesy of The Athletic and others, now privately courting Florida State, urging them to let him get that job back, which is very, very, very weird. Kentucky at Texas A&M. Aggies are a 17-point favorite against Kentucky. I think that game started around 15.5. Money coming in on the Aggies. Total at 15.5. That'll be a 2:30 kick tomorrow afternoon. Also, Louisiana Tech is at Baylor. Louisiana Tech punched above their weight a little bit for a while last week against LSU. They're a 19.5-point underdog. Tech is on the road at Baylor. DJ Lagway likely will not play in this ballgame. Total of 50.5. Also, Stanford is at Duke. Speaking of Duke, Duke is a 9.5-point favorite against Stanford. Hard to believe this is an ACC football game. Stanford all the way out on the West Coast in the ACC. Duke, 9.5-point favorite. Total at 50.5. Mississippi State, this game has now moved to a 4-point ballgame. So some late money coming in on a Friday on South Carolina. Carolina, a 4-point favorite in this ballgame, total at 58.5. This game opened up around 3.5. Also, Florida at Auburn tomorrow afternoon, 6 o'clock kick on the Plains. This game has now moved down to a 2-point ballgame. 2-point ballgame, as 2-point ballgame courtesy of Florida, as the Gators are a slight favorite on the Plains, total at 52.5. And let's see here. Moving on down. Troy is at Missouri tomorrow night at 6 o'clock. The Tigers of Missouri, they're a 26.5-point favorite, total at 50.5. UConn, who we'll talk to Heath Hinton about next segment. UConn, 6 o'clock kick down to the Hub City. UConn, a 3-point favorite on the road, total at 54.5. And then we've also got BYU at Colorado State. BYU, they're a 17.5-point favorite, 52.5. They're the one team a lot of people feel like can challenge Texas Tech in the Big 12.
Houston. Let's see what they do tonight. LSU, this is a three-point ball game. This line opened around 3, 3.5, set around 3, dropped to 1.5 when news of Sam Leavitt might not play in this ball game. LSU, a three-point favorite, total at 58.5. And you got Michigan State at Notre Dame, battle for the megaphone. I didn't realize this. Notre Dame's a 30-point favorite, total at 52. And let's see, also Tennessee, big favorite over Kennesaw State, 35.5. Tomorrow night, 6:45, totals at 60. Texas, massive favorite against UTSA. That's a 7 o'clock kick. That game should be over by half. That total in that game is at 58. And let's see here. Got a couple lines for next weekend that are out. Texas travels to Tennessee next Saturday. That's an 11 o'clock kick. And again, I don't know. I mean, I know the TV schedules. That's why. But why Tennessee, Texas is an 11 o'clock kick? Texas, a 5.5-point favorite, total 56.5. Oklahoma travels to Georgia. And Georgia's an 11.5-point favorite, total of 47.5. And right now, the way Georgia's playing and the way Oklahoma's playing, Georgia ought to cover that easy. I hate to say that. And then USC, Oregon. USC, a 1.5-point favorite early against Oregon. 601-885-3776. If you want to text the show, you can always call us on the Mississippi Sports Medicine caller line. And we'll have Heath Hinton coming up in the next segment. Let me see other stuff that we got out there. We'll get to WIMS winners. We'll get to that at 5:30. 5:30 for WIMS winners. And, again, Jimbo Fisher now pushing hard to be

0: behind the scenes to return to Florida State, courtesy of The Athletic. Fisher is waiting on the Seminoles to fire Mike Norvell, and that could happen as early as this weekend, depending on. Now, again, they wouldn't hire Jimbo Fisher this weekend, at least I don't think publicly. There would be an interim coach, you know how that goes, but then they would line this whole thing up. I am just still shocked that Florida State is entertaining this. And obviously there's some people that Jimbo Fisher is aligned with, you would think, inside that athletic department, boosters that like Jimbo Fisher. And Jimbo Fisher was there forever as the head coach. He was there prior to that as the offensive coordinator, the coach in waiting. And if you remember, Jimbo Fisher really got his name going when he was with Nick Saban at LSU as the offensive coordinator for LSU back in the early 2000s. Also, big frustration is growing against Clemson's Dabo Swinney. And if they lose to North Carolina tomorrow, then that frustration is only going to get louder down over in Clemson. Also, if you missed it, Josh Allen off to a fast start in the NFL. Third player all-time with 9-plus rush or pass TDs, no turnovers, and his team's first two games of the season. Two other quarterbacks have been off to a start, at least 9 touchdowns, run or pass, in the first two ball games. They went on to win the MVP. Peyton Manning did it in 2013 and won the MVP with the Denver Broncos. And then Patrick Mahomes did it with the Chiefs back in 2018. So Allen off to a hot start. We're brought to you by our friends at A1 Guarant Auto, your hometown vehicle specialist. 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We'll visit with Heath Hinton and talk Southern Miss football. They got a big one against UConn coming up tomorrow.
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0: checking in on you Friday. 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Southern Miss with a big ball game tomorrow down in the Hub City against UConn. Heath, welcome in, brother. How are you?
1: Hey, Jake, my friend. How are you doing today, buddy?
0: Keith, I'm doing good. And before we get going, I know you guys are running a big promo, a special offer for Big Gold Nation coming up this week. Tell us all about it. We want people, if they want a subscription for Southern Miss News, this is it.
1: Yeah, man. 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It's the best way to do it. And become a member, join the chat and everything else. Have a lot of fun. Do live threads during the game. We talk all sports and just really, really talk Southern Miss, you know, into the gossip. Have a lot of fun with it. So come on, be a member.
0: Heath, yeah, go ahead and get in there. And, of course, Big Gold Nation on 3. .com. All right, let's, before we get to UConn, take us through what you saw last week. Auburn kind of had their way, 43-8 with Southern Miss. But, you know, you can learn a lot from a loss, believe it or not. What did you learn from on Southern Miss from last week?
1: I learned, this is, I mean, not being facetious, but, I mean, seriously, this is what I learned. I learned that Southern Miss, with a probably a payroll of around $2 million, faced Auburn with a payroll.

0: was somewhere around $31 to $35 million, and that's what you saw on the football field. I think you saw the gulf there. Look, Southern played hard. They did. You know, they were able to get suppression in the backfield at times, but it was a mismatch from the go. And I think, you know, played the best they could. Coming back home this week, I think it's going to be a much more evenly matched game. Better chance to win. I just think last week was it is what it is when you start looking at, you know, how much the game has changed in the past just 10 years. And the gulf in talent because of the money situation. The scores you're going to get, very rarely are you going to see a group of six ever beat a Power Four school again.
1: Heath, when you look at some of the individual performances so far through two games, let's go to the quarterback, Ethan Hampton. You know, two touchdowns, three picks. He's done some good things. You know, transfers over. You know, to Southern Miss, and you know, what have you seen out of him? What do you like about his game? And then, what do you want to see? You know, see him do better with?
0: I like his leadership aspects of the way he leads the team. I think he has a good head on his shoulders. What I'd like to see him do is be a little more decisive at times. I'd like to see him take the ball down and run it a little more than he does. I think sometimes his deep ball's off. He has an issue throwing the deep ball at times. You know, has a 60% completion rate, but when your average per attempt is 4.6 yards, you should have that high of a percentage rate. I'd like to see him throw the ball down the field, get it to some of his faster slot guys, take advantage of those mismatches against safeties. I'd like to see that a little more from him.
1: Of course, running the football, Southern Miss right now, you know, if you kind of go over and look at the stats, averaging about 4.48 yards per carry. Talk a little bit about, you know, the other parts of this offense and, of course, what needs to perform well tomorrow. We'll get into UConn and what they do well here in just a bit.
0: Yeah, I think Briggs has been injured, so haven't really seen that much of him. The two guys that really been surprising me is Stephen Robinson, junior college transfer, 205 pounds, right at 6 foot. It runs hard, runs physical. Of all people, I would probably say against Auburn, he ran the ball the best, had around 50-something yards. So I really like what I saw from him. I think Jamarius Wilder is another guy that runs the ball really hard. Not as big. He's a redshirt freshman. I think those two guys have a lot of upside to them. And Briggs, if he gets back, he would be a big help because he's kind of a, you know, 4'3", 40 guy. He's got a lot of stiffness to him and can get out of the backfield. But I think running back-wise, they're in really good shape. Actually, you know, this is probably the best running back group Southern Miss has had in quite some time. So as far as oppositions on the football field, running back, you got to feel that's probably the best group they have.
1: Visit with Heath Hinton, of course, Big Gold Nation. They're on a special right now for $1. And, of course, you can get a membership and learn more about Southern Miss athletics, Southern Miss football coming up this weekend and throughout the season, Friday edition of the program. All right, UConn comes in. They got a win over Lafayette and then lost to Maryland. What can you tell us about UConn? I mean, you know, UConn's an interesting team in that the history of the program, you know, they played in a Fiesta Bowl once. They've been in a conference, not in a conference, but this is a team that's averaging 35 a game, giving up 23 early in the season.
0: Yeah, and I really like their coach. Jace Kendall is a guy that came from Toledo. About 26 players went through Toledo. Believe it or not, in his 10 years at Toledo, never had a losing season. This is a coach in 2024 brought his team down to Starkville and beat Mississippi State 41-14, I believe it was, 41-21, something like that. So this guy knows how to come down south and win. He's been successful everywhere he's been, I think. You know, I think if he wins at UConn, he'll be getting a Power Four job really soon. They bought 26 guys from Toledo over to UConn, so really a lot like Southern Miss last year, bringing a lot of players in with them. Once again, they have a quarterback, very mobile guy. I like what they do with him. Try to get him outside the pocket to throw. Not as physical a running team as you think they would. They got some big offensive linemen, but they don't have the physical running back. Their quarterback does a lot of their running. He's a dual threat. So, and those type of quarterbacks have really given Southern Miss issues in the past. So new defensive coordinator Joe Bolden's going to have his work cut out for him. I do think the edge speed-wise is with Southern Miss, but they're built a lot like a Big Ten team where it's more of a power game, so to speak, as much as they can without

0: was a power running back. So we'll see. It's size versus speed. Who's going to win this game? That's going to tell a lot how Southern Miss defense is able to control the gaps and play, try to limit the quarterback and his running ability, and keep their running backs down. I think that's going to be a key to getting the offensive line in the front seven for Southern Miss.
1: Yeah, big home game because the next 2 weeks, Southern Miss on the road at Tulane and at Troy. Before coming home for a two-game set against or stand against Arkansas State and Louisiana. So this is a big game, nonetheless, for Southern Miss.
0: It is. It's a real big game. And then next week, you know, you said it, going to Tulane, that's a whole other situation. We can, of course, discuss next week. But, yeah, it's just a big game because right now you're trying to see where Southern Miss stands. Both teams are in the same position, beat an FCS, got beat pretty good by a Power Four. And now both teams are going to come to this game, see what they have, and see how they're going to compete. Of course, UConn's an independent, so it's a little different for them going forward. But you want to, but it gives you a good idea of what your peer teams are going to play as Southern Miss gets in the conference play. You're going to find out how you can compete and how this new 70, 80 man team is going to come in. Have they gelled? Have they gotten better? So it's a big opportunity this week for Coach Blake, Blake Anderson, to really learn about his team and learn how much growth he has.
1: Heath, one more time, for those that are interested, Southern Miss fans, tell them about that promo code and that offer this weekend.
0: Yeah, just Google Big Gold Nation on three. You can join for $1 a week, and then it's 50% off after that week. A lot of fun. Come on, be a member. You get all kinds of information before the games. We'll give you inside info, all the gossip, a lot of fun, break down the contest. So come on, be a member. And Jake, as always, man, I appreciate you having me on, buddy, and we'll talk soon.
1: You got it, Heath. Have a great weekend. Enjoy the ball games. Get out and get you a subscription to Big Gold Nation, a part of On3. Heath, thank you, sir. Have a great evening.
0: Thank you, man. God bless. Have a good one, buddy.
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appreciate Heath Hinton jumping on your radio. I think I bumped the button there, Beav. My folder did. Sorry about that. Appreciate Heath Hinton jumping in. Big Gold Nation, part of the On3 Network, jumping in talking Southern Miss and UConn. Southern Miss, look, Heath was pretty honest to me. He's like, hey, look, not making any excuses. You saw Southern Miss and Auburn. That's just two different budgets, two different tiers. And that's a microcosm of college football right now, that we play this shell game with the college football playoff committee that, hey, we're going to give these guys a shot in the group of six. And they don't have a shot. They can't compete. They don't have the same budgets. 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All right. Let's see here. Let's go ahead and get into WIMS winners. And a couple responses on the Clinton Body Shop X Feed. Don Kazarian said, hey, listen to you and Beav on the way back from Tupelo. So we appreciate you doing that. Squirrel has sent in his... I'm not saying that. Squirrel, his lock of the week, Virginia Tech -3 at Maryland. He said, bet the game as if it's already been played. So James Franklin, Virginia Tech, they go to Maryland this weekend. And Robert did find one error that I made on WIMS winners. And, yeah, Squirrel's got jokes. Yep. So let me get into WIMS winners real quick. And these are Stone Cold Locks. Now, there is one. We'll start with that one. So Texas A&M is a 21.5-point favorite over Kentucky. And when I was putting these together, I put New Mexico. Well, I was looking at the Oklahoma game, so it should be Kentucky. But just know this. Where it says New Mexico, that's Kentucky. Kentucky is going to cover that 21.5. They're going to cover the 21.5, JC, before you get into saying, if I get this right, that's a fraudulent pick. Kentucky will cover the 21.5 against Texas A&M. And this is the week of the underdog. Week of the underdog. I think Florida State does cover the 19.5 against Alabama. I think it's going to be close on the cover, but I think they cover it. And I think Mike Norvell's safe for 1 week. I think Kentucky covers against Texas A&M. And then I think Mississippi State covers against South Carolina. They cover the 4 against South Carolina. Ole Miss, I have covering the 3 against LSU. Also, North Texas versus Texas State, over 62.5. Over 62.5. And then SMU versus Louisville, I like the under 58.5. And go back to the Ole Miss-LSU game, I like the under 58.5 there as well. Three NFL games. Philadelphia covers the 7 versus Tennessee. And then Pittsburgh covers the... 5 versus New England. I don't know that they win it, but I think they cover the 5. And Dallas covers the 4.5 versus Washington. Beav, anything on your end we need to get to while we got a moment? All right, let me move on down the road here. So we got a lot of high school football games tonight as we're still in non-region play in the MHSAA. And you've got some region games, district games in the MAIS tonight. None bigger than Hartfield taking on Jackson Academy and Jackson Prep taking on MRA. And I want to remind you, you got 4 high schools that you can listen to right here, part of Connoisseur Media. You can get MRA right here when we go off at 6 here in about 35 minutes. You'll be able to get MRA pregame at 6:30. 106.3 FM, 1400 AM, 106.3 FM. You can get Brandon. They'll be taking on West Monroe tonight. Northwest on 103.5 WOAD. And then you'll get Clinton and Pearl. Ray Coleman will be on the call on 96.9 FM as well. All right, let's see here. Ole Miss since 2023, 23-1 at the vault. So that's just another stat to kind of throw in here as you continue to look at stats on this Ole Miss-LSU game. Again, College Game Day tomorrow will be in full effect. And this just in, a Kalshi user has a $170 position on Portland State to win the first half against Oregon tonight. Total payout
$17,000. And looking through some more notes here, The Athletic posting this at LSU, Lane Kiffin has found a program and a state that seems perfectly suited for his brand. Quote, everybody hates you. They can't hate you that much more. For Tiger fans, the attitude has been, quote, catnip. Says, quote, I think LSU may revel in the actually being the new bad guy of college football. That's Jim Engster, president of Tiger Rag Magazine and Louisiana Radio Network. And they very well could. They may marvel in this. They may marvel in it a lot. And 2027 classes, when you talk recruiting, with the most top 247 sports commitments, Texas A&M with 15 of the top players on the top 247 in 2027. Miami, Notre Dame, they have 14. Ohio State and Oregon, 12. Florida, Texas, 11. LSU, Oklahoma, USC, 9. Ole Miss, Michigan, and Auburn, 8. And there's that Texas Tech team again. They got 7. Also, there's a report out of the New York Post on J.J. McCarthy, who, again, hasn't cracked the starting lineup since he got hurt. Says J.J. McCarthy's, quote, immaturity is a problem that has stunned the Vikings staff.

0: So there is that. And, you know, look, we'll see if J.J. McCarthy gets everything rolling. But right now, that's Kyler Murray's team. Of course, he is hurt. He is out this week. And we'll be back probably next year. Also, 22 years ago today, number 13 Tennessee beat number 11 Florida 30-28 thanks to a 50-yard field goal with 6 seconds left. This win was the last time the Vols beat the Gators until 2016. That was 11 straight losses for the Tennessee Volunteers. And you got a big noon kickoff showdown. Surely they're not putting this out there. Fox College Football. Fox College Football on X. CFB on Fox. A big noon in-state showdown. Which Ohio school is bringing home the win? Kent State versus Ohio State? How in the world can you even be serious by putting that out? That's not – is that your big noon showdown? I mean, Ohio State is like a – what are they, a 30-point favorite in this game? Let me go back over here and look at the noon slate. Fox ought to be ashamed of themselves for this. Seriously. Ohio State's a 52.5-point favorite. 52.5-point favorite. They ought to fire the intern that put that out. That is not a big noon kickoff showdown, even though if they are in the same state. We're brought to you by our friends at Dr. Pepper. Get you a Dr. Pepper. 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One more segment to go on a Friday. Back in a bit.
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0: 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I've been around since 1955. Also, our friends at Mississippi Blood Services, get out and give. Your blood donation can save a life and send you to the Dome. Saints Falcons coming up in October. You'll have a chance to win all the way through the 21st, so you want to go ahead and get out there and give. And also, it's Sickle Cell Awareness Month. You could be the match. Want to say thanks to Rob Brown and thanks to Heath Hinton. Appreciate you guys as we move through the weekend. And I did get that infograph corrected. So on WIMS winners during the break. So I've officially got Kentucky covering the 17 against Texas A&M, New Mexico covering the 21.5 versus Oklahoma. Beeb, do you have a parlay you're doing this weekend? We'll say Beeb doesn't have a parlay. He's doing it all. And I don't blame him because I think he lost a parlay last week. That's all right. Hey, the only way you're going to get back into the game is to play it. All right, real quickly here, if you missed it, some high school football that's going on tonight. Brandon playing West Monroe. West Monroe has just come out there on the way out warming up here at Bulldog Stadium. Be a big one out here at Bulldog Stadium. It's homecoming. Also, you've got the two big ones in the MAIS. And let me get back over here. The top 10 games for Brandon Shields, just to kind of give you what's going on around the state. Oxford taking on Tupelo tonight. Both teams are 3-0. As that should be a big one in North Mississippi. Thank you, sir. A big one in North Mississippi. And then you've got Gulfport taking on Pedal tonight down in South Mississippi. 2-0 Gulfport versus 3-0 Pedal. Startville taking on Louisville tonight. 3-0 Startville takes on 2-1 Louisville. Golden Triangle smash up there in North Mississippi. Lanier 3-0 takes on Leak at 3-0. Macomb 3-0 takes on Brookhaven down in South Mississippi. Down 55 South. That'll be a good one down around Brookhaven. Cleveland Central at Grenada. 3-0 Cleveland Central versus 2-0 Grenada. Also, Pearl River Central 3-0 versus Poplarville at 3-0. Seminary 2-1 versus PCS. They are 2-1. Hartfield 2-1 at Jackson Academy 4-0. MRA 3-1 at Jackson Prep 4-0. And Chris Siebel here jumping in here with us as we got a few minutes left. Did you run up the steps?
1: I did, and the traffic, dude, it's insane.
0: Bad traffic.
1: I left my house at 5 o'clock.
0: Really?
1: Yeah, over there in North Brandon.
0: Yeah.
1: But golly. So crowds are pulling in here. I wasn't expecting the crowd to be this, I guess, homecoming. That's probably why it's so big. But, yeah, got my workout in for the day, as you can hear me.
0: Yeah. Well, you know, it's hot, but it's kind of like last night down at Southwest. When the sun goes down, there was the humidity had dropped. It felt really good last night, and it should feel good around the state again tonight.
1: Yeah, I mean, you can see that the sun sets behind us, so that's going to help us. By the time we kick, it'll be well below the stadium. So cooling off already. I know next week's going to feel kind of like fall. I'll be in Pennsylvania for half the week. The highs where I'm going to 60.
0: Really? No. So that's a work trip, though.
1: Yeah, work. Yeah, I'll be back Friday. Just in time for Startville.
0: Yeah, there's no doubt about it. So LSU, Ole Miss, have you changed your thoughts? You know, this whole Sam Leavitt thing, you know, he's going to play. And Nick Saban said himself, he said, hey, if I was in Ole Miss's shoes, I would just prepare for him to be playing.
1: Yeah, I slept on it last night. Tigers by 40.
0: Wow.
1: Okay, I'm just kidding.
0: Tigers by 40. Now, how about that?
1: You know, I picked Ole Miss last night. I'm sticking with Ole Miss. I think there's just that atmosphere. I would not mind being at the game. I think I saw earlier the cheapest ticket to that game was like $760 right now.
0: If you go to the third-party market.
1: Third-party market, yeah.
0: Yeah, that's about what you're looking for. $760. Yep. I mean, you're going to pay a premium to get in there. And, you know, there'll be some people trying to get in there last minute that'll try to find some tickets and hope that they drop. But I don't know that those tickets are – and you may have some people drop them a couple hours before kickoff, you know, $200-$300. But you'd have to wait to the very end.
1: Oh, yeah. And you're taking a chance of going up there. But, again, if you go up there and don't get in, you're still going to have a good time.
0: Yeah, you are. And Mississippi State, it's a great matchup tomorrow. You know, you got State playing first and then Ole Miss playing second. So it should be a great day of college football.
1: Yeah, and I was listening to a lot of national media on the way home last night from Southwest. And you know, I'm surprised a lot of these national media outlets are picking, you know, State gets up to a hot start. They're having them by double digits. And I think some
0: wait,
1: of these
0: do what?
1: Yeah.
0: Double digits. State winning by double digits? I have not heard that from anybody.
1: Well, I tell you, you check your satellite radio feeds. That's what I was listening to. So, no, some of them were saying, I forgot which shows they were. I think it was college or off campus or something like that.
0: Right.
1: Some of those guys were saying, you know, that if State gets off to a hot start, you know, and they kind of put pressure on South Carolina, that they can run away with it. So I'm not on that not that believer yet, but I still think State's going to go up there and get the win.
0: Yeah, that's going to be key. I mean, if State gets off to a hot start and Lenora Sellers struggles a little bit, then that could spell, you know, trouble for South. And conversely, if Kamario Taylor, and he's going to struggle at some point, if he comes out and he starts out slow, then that could be the same way for them. So, but I think it's a four-quarter ball game.
1: Well, the thing about it is, though, also, I feel like State has been challenged a little bit with Minnesota last week.
0: Right.
1: South Carolina has not been challenged at all. They have not gone four-quarter. They have not played four full quarters in a game. So if State takes them down to four quarters, who has the edge in that? I think Mississippi State does.
0: And look, that was a good win last week. Minnesota is not a bad team. P.J. Fleck, I think he's taken the Gophers to seven bowl games, won all seven. They're typically a 7-8-9, sometime a 10-win team. I mean, that's a good middle-of-the-tier pack Big Ten team.
1: Oh, absolutely. I mean, he said, you know, I think it was Tuesday of last week that you know, that would be the best quarterback they faced probably all year and the fastest receivers that they played. And, you know, he had a lot of respect for Mississippi State. And, of course, Mississippi State goes in there and wins by 25. I wasn't expecting that. I was a 3 to 6 point, maybe 7 point at the most if they win. But, I mean, you're looking and went in there and won by 25.
0: Yeah. I mean, it's and, again, you got some other games that will fly under the radar. You know, I don't know if you saw it, but it came out about a couple hours ago. Jimbo Fisher is privately, this is courtesy of The Athletic, privately – politicking to get that Florida State job back. And
1: you're kidding.
0: No, that was at a report that came out about an hour and a half ago. And we talked about it as the show opened. He is politicking, courtesy of The Athletic, to try to get that job back, waiting on Mike Norvell to get fired. And they play at Alabama tomorrow.
1: Did he voluntarily leave to take that A&M job, or did they fire him before he took the A&M job? I can't remember.
0: He didn't get fired. I think it was more of, you know, hey, I'm taking this, but I think he knew his time was up. At Florida State,
1: it's a different game than it was back then. I don't know if Florida State's going to go after that.
0: It depends on who he knows. You know, I would assume The Athletic's not reporting this just to report it. You know, if he's good friends with somebody in that athletic department, remember they just let the AD go. So if he's good friends with some boosters, some money people, they may see some value in him. I personally do not. A lot of their problems come from Jimbo Fisher and the way he left that program for Willie Taggart. I'm not saying it's his entire fault. But nonetheless, I mean, that's interesting. And also Brian Kelly being mentioned as a possible Rutgers candidate if Greg Schiano doesn't turn it around.
1: I can see that. I know Brian Kelly wants to get back into coaching. I think that's a good spot for him, kind of in the middle of the Big Ten. Did Rutgers get beat by like 40 the other weekend? No, it wasn't that bad. Who they played that beat them pretty good?
0: Rutgers?
1: Yeah.
0: What was UMass?
1: UMass, that's right. Yeah, UMass. In at 37-14 or 37-17, I think was the final, but at one point in time it was like 27-0. I mean, it was just ugly. So, you know, I could see Brian Kelly going back in the Big Ten, and he'd be comfortable there.
0: Yeah, Joey Pompliano says the cheapest ticket he can see right now for LSU Ole Miss right now is $620. The average purchase price in the last 24 hours is $811. That makes it the most expensive event ever in the state of Mississippi.
1: Really? That's you know, I remember back when State played Auburn back in 2014 to go to number one. That was the most expensive ticket I ever bought. I took my son to his first game. He was 2.5, almost 3 at the time. So I chose the upper deck. The only time I've ever sat in the upper deck. And I paid $275 a piece for those tickets. And, of course, 2014. But that's expensive for Mississippi State. But I mean,
0: and what did you pay for those back then?
1: $275.
0: Yeah, I mean, that was
1: – and this upper deck. I had options to buy the same price lower, but I chose with his little ears at 3 years old, you know, to sit up there maybe a little bit quieter. So
0: sure. Let's see here. We got a couple minutes left here. Looking to see what else may be out there. Well, we got 1 minute left. So any other score you want to throw out there real quick?
1: I want your thoughts on this game. You know, I missed most of your show. I've been in and out today. But Brandon West Monroe, first time West Monroe's coming over here. Who do you have?
0: I've got Brandon winning a close game tonight versus West Monroe. We're going 28-24 dogs. Hey, I want to say thanks to Heath Hinton. Thanks to Rob Brown. Thanks to Beav. Remember, ketchup is king. Bacon's a delicacy. Aloha means goodbye. Be a man of increase. We have reached the crescendo on a Friday. Have a great weekend. God bless. We'll see you on Monday.

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0: We welcome back you back. We're in Auburn, Alabama, where, of course, we've been here all day talking to participants in this showdown. And I know this will come as a big surprise to some of you, but there is another game going on, just a minor little tilt in Oxford, Mississippi. Some pretty familiar scenes there as one of the most famous squares in the SEC. And the Marty party has arrived. Marty.
1: Paul, good afternoon from Oxford, Mississippi. You said it, the square is hopping, man. It is beautiful day here in Oxford, and the people are out and ready for Lane Kiffin's return to Ole Miss. We've been walking around the square all day long, talking to people about their expectations for this game and their expectations for what Kiffin's going to experience when he walks out of that tunnel tomorrow night at Vaught Hemingway Stadium. It's funny, I talked to athletic director for Ole Miss, Keith Carter, today, and he told me they're expecting 300,000 people in Oxford this weekend on a normal fall school day. There's 50,000. In the summer, there's 20,000 to 25,000. So this place is the epicenter of college

0: football this weekend. It's going to be an amazing game. And I talked to Kewon Lacy, the great all-SEC running back this week, on the phone. And I asked him, how do you guys block out all the external noise? He said, we don't have to block out anything. Since Pete Golding got the job, he stressed to us, it's all about us. And what we've done is really hone in on the fine details, because that's what's going to win us this football game, not any exterior noise about Coach Kiffin coming back or anything else. So they feel very confident and very ready here in Oxford, Mississippi, Paul. They lathered and they're ready.
1: Marty, listen, I would say you know Lane Kiffin maybe better than anyone in this business. Can you just take us through, because I'm sure you know the answer to this question, what's going on with him all week as the gamesmanship continues? He put everybody at DEFCON 1 again yesterday morning on the injury report. Just what's up with Lane?
0: It's Lane doing Lane. That injury report thing made everybody here in Oxford laugh. I was actually watching McAfee earlier, and they had Golding on, and he's like, the first time there was ever an SEC injury report, Lane was here in Oxford, I was here in Oxford, we had 42 players on the injury report. Look, nobody believes it. Everybody thinks Sam Leavitt will play. But as far as Kiffin's emotion is concerned, I would imagine it will be quite a mixture. I would imagine there will be quite a bit of nerves for him, because he did do great things here, but he left unceremoniously. And in talking to Keith Carter again, the Ole Miss athletics director today, he told me, around here, we just want closure. That's what we want. We want closure from all of this circus. We want people to see how amazing our town is. And he said, look, yeah, we do feel like there is some leftover hurt. There's certainly leftover hurt for all these people standing behind me that cheer for the Rebels. But Carter told me, yeah, we did feel like Lane Kiffin tried to sabotage parts of our program after his exit. And you don't just get over that wound very quickly, but they hope to go out, handle business tomorrow night, win this football game, and close the door on it. They want closure.
1: Yeah, Marty, I don't blame them for wanting it. Of course, they caught some strays this week for laying the subpoena on the former Ole Miss player at LSU. But I want to ask you about Pete Golding, though, because he really is the unknown in this game. We know him. People in the business know him. But in 49 other states, he's fairly anonymous. Take us through what he has been going through on the other side of the Lane circus.
0: Yeah, very intense. He's a very intense man. He's a great leader of men. And I think we go all the way back to that day where I've been camped out in this town for God knows how many hours, when they formally announced that Golding was going to be the full-time head coach. And you saw the reaction from the players in the room. They completely lost their minds. There's universal respect for Golding within the program, the athletic department, and the state. But he's a really intense guy. He's a very detail-oriented, focused person. And don't forget, Paul, if anybody knows what Lane Kiffin and Charlie Weiss Jr. want to do offensively, it's Pete Golding. He watched it and he worked against it every single day and every single week for 6 years. So he's going to have some idea. Sure, there'll be wrinkles in there. Sure, LSU has great players, skilled players all over the place. There are going to be some dents, but they have a really good idea of what they want to do schematically, how they want to attack the Ole Miss defense. Ole Miss gets some really talented guys back this week in the back end of that defense. It's been the Achilles heel over the first couple of games here for Ole Miss, but they feel really confident they're going to be able to get after Sam Leavitt or whoever decides to play quarterback.
1: Yeah, and Marty, what's the other side of that? Because not only does Lane have Charlie Weiss Jr., but he's also got Blake Baker. That's quite a combination. Yep. Going up against his old team.
0: Who put on a clinic over the first couple of weeks. He was so great, Baker was, in scheme against Clemson. Completely confused them offensively. Chad Morris, the Clemson offensive coordinator, looked completely lost for that entire game. Baker's one of the best offensive coordinators in the country, and they have talent everywhere, Paul. They are so good in their front seven. On the back end, they're so athletic. So it's going to be a real challenge for Trinidad Chambliss. But when I talked to Kewon Lacy this week, I asked him, what have you seen in terms of Trinidad's development this year as compared to last year? He said, Chambliss has gotten much more vocal. And he said, look, man, you know it, and I know it, and the world knows it. He's the best quarterback in the country. And when it comes down to what has to happen in order for us to win football games, I want six every single time.
1: Marty, before you go, we've broken down the atmosphere. We've also talked about the key players. But I want to get to what I love about Ole Miss football. I grew up just up the street, as you know, and the fans have not had much success. You've been around. You've got a bunch of them behind you. You've been talking to them all day. Try to encapsulate, if there's any way, the emotions, the psychology of Ole Miss fans who have been heartbroken by the guy they believed in. They shouldn't have, but they did, and now trying to deal with all of this in one evening of football.
0: I spent the entire afternoon, Paul, talking to these great people here who love Ole Miss. They are rebels to the core, and it was so interesting to me. I felt like that there was going to be a lot of venom. I felt like it was going to sound a lot like social media reads, a lot of anger, a lot of angst, a lot of frustration, and certainly there is frustration. There are wounds from the way that Kiffin chose to leave here, but so many people said, we can't wait to welcome him back, but we're going to win the football game. This place is amazing, truly. Like the spirit here and the kindness here. I've been here all afternoon in the square, and everybody's amazing. But I can promise, like, this is one of the most important games in the history of this program. They really want to send him home with an L, and you can feel that talking to the players. You know that talking to the athletic administration, and you certainly know that spending my whole afternoon talking to these fans, that ultimately they want him to go home with a loss.
1: Marty, finally, the fans look like this should be Saturday night instead of Friday night. Knowing Ole Miss fans like I do, and you're with them right now, how do they pace themselves until 6:30 Saturday night? That's a long way from now.
0: Ain't no pacing in Oxford, Paul. You know better than that. They know how to put them down. I'm looking at all my guys up here and my gals on the balcony, everybody behind me. They're ready to pop out these bars and drink them out of bourbon and just start pre-gaming tonight for tomorrow night. Now, y'all do got to hydrate, all right? Drink a couple waters with your bourbon, please. We got to get to 6:30 tomorrow night so that you can give a proper welcome to the LSU Tigers and Lane Kiffin. But, yeah, look. This place is going to be off the chart. Like I say, they're expecting 300,000 people in town this weekend for this monumentous game. And the energy's already amazing. Welcoming, a fever pitch, and it's only going to continue to escalate as we make our way toward tomorrow evening. I bet game day tomorrow in the Grove might be the greatest scene that show's ever seen, because everybody here is ready, lathered. Everybody's got cocktails. I'm a little jealous. I might go get one now.
1: Marty, put it on my tab. We'll pick it up because we miss you here. Marty,
0: you don't pay for anything in this town.
1: This square. Thanks, Marty. Hey, help. Hey, we'll see you guys.
0: Thank you
1: Thanks
0: guys.
1: So much for dropping by as we head to the break here.
0: Who's ready for a cocktail?
1: We'll talk more about that. We'll talk more about that game in just a minute with Wilson Alexander.
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10: And welcome back. As we are continuing here, we're heading back to Oxford. Seems like a lot of activity going on there. Wilson Alexander joining us, who one of the top reporters in the country. He used to cover LSU. Now he's covering the national scene for On3. Wilson, great to have you on. Really curious, just having been a part of that LSU program, having covered it for the local outlet, just your impressions of everything that has gone on up until kickoff tomorrow. It has been one of the more extraordinary periods in anyone's history, let alone LSU.
11: Yeah, I mean, if you were to trace this all the way back to, you know, November, when LSU starts really aggressively pursuing Lane Kiffin, we've been building toward this moment since then. And then it felt like at the beginning of the week, I don't know if anybody else felt this way, but it almost felt a little subdued. The coaches, Lane Kiffin in particular, and him trying to create the notion that Ole Miss is the one under pressure here and not him and LSU as much. Other than that, it felt a little tame, but then you got Principal Imam Mielin getting served court papers in the parking lot, and you got Sam Levitt listed as doubtful, and it's just sort of, you know, built up into this crescendo that we finally get to witness on Saturday night.
10: Wilson, just understanding the machinations of LSU football and where we are now, I mean, there's always been a political undercurrent, but does it feel different than over the years when Woodward was there and he was running the show? I mean, I know the governor's always had

0: is some on the scale, but never, it doesn't seem like to this degree.
1: You're right, but certainly, and people who are outside of Louisiana have to understand, like, the governor has always had a level of involvement. You trace this all the way back to Huey Long. I mean, dorms getting built in Tiger Stadium as a result of him, and just so many other examples of his influence. But yes, this is more intense than it used to be. I mean, Jeff Landry brought Omar Bradley, a fake Tiger, into Tiger Stadium. He was the engine behind that. He wanted LSU to hire Will Wade a year ago. LSU said no, and then all of a sudden there's a politically fueled upheaval administratively at LSU. And then it's been ever since then, you know, he's had a lot of influence. And part of that isn't necessarily that he is, like, hands-on every single day doing something, but he also has his allies in positions of power now to kind of carry out his wishes. Wade Ruth was somebody who he wanted to be the president of LSU. Lee Mallett, the head of the board, is a Landry ally. And so there's an unusual alignment, but still an alignment between the people in power at LSU and the governor, and they're all, I think, sort of acting in concert most of the time, and Landry certainly has a lot of influence over the decisions there, and that his people are able to then carry that out.
0: If I could pause for a second on this game and go to something that you covered, and I heard this yesterday, and I don't know, we got to know the former president there before Wade Roos, and he went to Rutgers. Do you buy, this is pure speculation because I doubt you're spending a lot of time on this story, nor am I, but any possibility that Brian Kelly could end up at Rutgers with his former president?
1: That'd be interesting. It's not, I don't know. Also, it's not just his former president there, but Kelly's then the athletic director,
0: right,
1: with
0: right.
1: LSU's athletic department. She was the number two to Scott Woodward. Not at the time of Kelly's hiring. She came in after the fact, but she worked with Brian Kelly there in that capacity for a few years. And then, yeah, after Scott Woodward was pushed out, at some point last year, she takes the Rutgers job. I guess that was in the summer, following Bill Tate over there. And so there are some people very familiar at Rutgers with Brian Kelly, and there's definitely a link there, but I don't know, you know, exactly how deep that goes, what the interest would be and all that at this point.
0: Yeah, and by the way, just because you had a link to Brian Kelly doesn't mean you want to go through that again.
1: that's true. But would he be more of a fit up in the Northeast like that? Maybe so.
0: So let me get back to the issue at hand, and that's just everything connected to Kiffin this week and last week and the week before that and the week before that. It seemed like it reached almost the theater of the absurd Thursday morning when America woke up and saw the bulletin on ESPN that perhaps Sam Levitt was not going to be in the game. I realize it didn't take long to decipher that as Kiffin speak, but frame that conversation for us just in terms of why. And I know the easy answer is Lane being Lane, but there's got to be a better answer than that.
1: Is there, though? I mean, we go back to his Pete Golden talked about it today, how, you know, the Wednesday injury report at Ole Miss when Lane Kiffin was there was sort of this infamous thing, and they, you know, putting 26 players listed as questionable before they played Georgia a few years ago. And there was a few people who, with some knowledge of the football program, who, when this happened, said, you know, this is somewhat in response maybe to Prince William on Mielen getting served those papers, and some people at LSU feeling like that wasn't a coincidence. That happened this week of all weeks, even though I think some of Ole Miss might push back against that idea, but there's certainly people at LSU who felt that way, and that maybe this is a response to that. Now, we did hear that Sam Levitt was limited to practice on Wednesday. That he has been dealing with some stuff, a shoulder soreness, maybe a back spasm issue as well. But then he participated in a walkthrough on Thursday, and there really was no for anybody, I think, who truly believed that he wasn't going to play in this game. And it really does feel like another example of Lane being Lane, even though it's hard to find another way to say it, I think.
0: Wilson, finally, we got an indicator here earlier, and I don't want to overstate what John Cohen, the athletic director here, said, but I've heard it from a number of other people, other sitting athletic directors, including presidents, that this whole battle between the SEC and Lane Kiffin is not over. And then there's the Will Wade factor, too, because his roster may be a much bigger issue right now because there is no issue anymore with Kiffin. Just can you put into words, if possible, just where you see this right now? Because if it's not over, then what does that mean?
1: It isn't over because of the Will Wade factor, as you said. We almost have to kind of like turn the page now to that basketball element of all of this. And that was even an undercurrent of what was happening between Lane Kiffin and the SEC. People at LSU would say how, yes, this isn't really a battle that LSU needs to win in regards to football, but it's absolutely one that they need to be able to try to win in regards to basketball. Like, I mean, LSU's got an exhibition in a couple of weeks against McNeese State, and they have four players on the roster at the moment. There's some international players that they're trying to get eligible, but they haven't been listed yet. RJ Lewis, it would be their star coming from St. John's by way of the NBA G League. If they were able to get him onto the team, now that seems very much in doubt as a result of the how the SEC has been able to push back successfully against Lane rostering those former NFL players. But that was something that is very much an element that still has to be worked out here is the basketball part of all of this. And so while it may be over in regards to football, this isn't over yet in regards to LSU and the SEC because of the basketball piece of this. That still definitely needs to get worked out because Will Wade wants to maybe, you know, be able to actually fill out his roster, and that might be affected by that ability to whether or not to bring back a pro player.
0: Yeah, and Wilson, I mean, while there was certainly some degree of trying to lower the tension because of Kiffin, I don't know anybody in the SEC who would lift a finger to help Will Wade across the street.
1: No, I can't imagine there are many, but there are a lot of people in Baton Rouge who do, and the lawyers who are involved in those cases, that case, the plaintiff's attorney, they're still gung-ho about trying to see some of these legal proceedings through and try to be able to get these athletes eligible and onto these rosters. They're still motivated there to be able to try to do that, but we'll see whether or not they can actually are successful and what sort of avenues that they'll take. That still has to be worked out.
0: Always great. Wilson Alexander, thank you. One of the top reporters in the country for On3. We are going to take a short break. A number of other guests will continue to join us. We'll bounce around the SEC, getting you ready for week three of the season. Straight ahead.
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11: 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Good evening, everyone, and welcome to Lakeland Drive, where tonight a rivalry is renewed as the MRA Patriots visit the Jackson Prep Patriots. Reed Vance, Jay Fletcher with you on for what is now a very warm late September Friday night. Sunset is about 30 minutes away, going to be set right at kickoff, and then it should be a nice night for football. And Jay, we expect a really good game tonight. Well, this Patriots football team is playing some excellent football after losing game one of the regular season. Last three games have been progressively impressive for MRA. Jackson Prep is 4-0. I think the big story here tonight is, who's going to outscore the other team?
12: I think it could be a track meet, which I think is a little bit what most folks that are the prognosticators on this one is a pretty high-scoring game. I think when it all comes down to it, Prep wants to run the football. They have a back in Smith who's toted the load for them this year, and it's going to be interesting to see what MRA does to slow him down. Then I think on the other side, when MRA's out on offense, I think Prep really has a hard time stopping the passing game. Nobody's really done it to this point, and the passing game has been super effective. So we'll see kind of what happens, but it has a feel of whoever has the football last.
11: Yeah, Wade Smith, the young man you talked about, 152 yards per game rushing. He is the star running back for Jackson Prep. And for MRA, the quarterback that you mentioned is Austin Banks, having a great year. He's throwing for nearly 300 yards a game, 11 touchdowns, only one interception. I don't want to say it's been a surprise the way he's played this year, but the coaching staff really said to us early in the season, hey, this is going to be a run-first offense. Injuries early to Colson O'Kane kind of forced the Patriots' hand to develop the passing game earlier, and it's really paid off.
12: It has. They have really thrown the football around, and lots of different guys have been able to catch the football. But primary targets, Jack Dalton, 34 reception, 558 yards, 5 touchdowns. Holt Adams, 19 for 274 touchdowns. But last week they started to sprinkle in a few other younger guys who have potential. And that way they're not keying in on one or two guys. You got multiple guys that can catch the football out of the backfield and from the wide receiver positions.
11: For Jackson Prep, this is their first district game. For MRA, it's their second. They're already 1-0 in the district with a win over Hartfield Academy. So a win here tonight gets them pretty much guaranteed a playoff spot and perhaps even a playoff game at home for the semifinals. This is the C-Spire Countdown to Kickoff, your official pregame show for MRA Patriots football. We're going to take a timeout when we come back. More of that pregame show when MRA football continues in a moment.
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15: Welcome into the C Spire Countdown to Kickoff. I'm here with Coach Herbert Davis. It is prep versus MRA. Some people say Patriots versus Patriots, but it's one that's been circled, I think, on everybody's calendar if you're a prep fan or an MRA fan. I want to welcome you in to the C Spire Countdown to Kickoff. Coach Davis, on the road for the first time since week one. Before we hit that, let's talk about the win Friday night versus Collierville. Big win for our program.
16: Yeah, man, I thought we played really well the first half on both sides of the ball, really a complete game. And then, I don't know, maybe we lost a little focus the second half, but I was really proud of our kids. We're a very talented team we played, you know, and a very huge team. So I thought we came out and played really well, like you say, early. Like to finish a little bit better than we did. Special teams got to get better, but other than that, a good win for us.
15: Yeah, 31-21. You go up 21-0 to start the game. Come out of halftime, I think it's the high school mojo, if you will. Like, hey, we got this team. One, we're up, considering last year it was a shootout and a little lackadaisical. But I think one of the turning points was Dre Martin Young and his kickoff return, which was kind of a weird deal. Can you set that up? We don't know what happened. I think they were offsides, and then we got the ball on an onside kick, and then they – it reminded me of when we were at Briarcrest.
16: No, it – Well, talk about special teams. Number one, special teams let them back in the game. Mm-hmm. So we didn't cover a punt, and they returned it inside the 10 and was able to stick that in.
15: Right.
16: And then, of course, that got them a little mojo and got back in it. But, yeah, it was I believe it was a 24-14 game. So, you know, they did go for the onside kick. So it could have been, you know, a whole different deal if they get that. Bottom line, though, they're all sides. And have to move it back, and you know, and now we get the big kick return, and so that was obviously a big momentum for us,
15: right.
16: And pretty much almost slammed the door, because I think at the time, I think it was about 6 minutes away or six or 7 minutes away, I believe, at that time, and so that was huge.
15: Yeah, good win for the Patriots, 3-1 on the season. As we go forward and we look at Jackson Prep, a team that we're all too familiar with. We go to Flowood for the first time in some time. I don't remember.
16: Two years ago.
15: Yeah.
16: Mm-hmm. 2 years ago, did not play well. They had a good, really good team, though. But we did not play well, and they put a whipping on us, to be honest with you. And so, you know, we got to go there and get ready to play. As Coach Land likes to say, they got the prep mojo back. They're undefeated. Mm-hmm. They bouncing around, flying the football. They're being physical, and you know, they're well coached. And so they are going to bring it to us. I can promise you that. So we better be ready to go.
15: Offensively, you start looking at Wade Smith. You look at Luke Ushery, or Esri, I think is his last name. They're kind of the guys that make it go on the offensive end. What do you have in place for tonight as we get ready to?
16: Well, number one, they you know, Coach Goodwin does a great job with a lot of shifts and motions and formations, and we got to be able to line up and recognize formations and adjust the motions, and that's a tough deal, especially when he gives you a lot of them. And so that's number one. And then after that, we just got to play sound fundamental football and tackle in space. You know what I'm saying? And you know, they're gonna take their shots. You know, and so we got to be on top of that. And if we can do that, it'll give us a chance.
15: Yeah. Well, as we go through, and I should have mentioned this earlier, but we were on the Collierville game. I want to go back to our players of the week, and then I want some keys to the game against Prep. But you talked about the kick return. Our special teams player of the week is Dre Martin Young with the kick return. Talk about how he's progressed.
16: So first of all, as I told our team yesterday, number one, special teams player of the week, obviously, with the kick return. That's the second time he's got this year. So when you get the ball to him in space, big things happen.
15: Right.
16: So the punt return up at Ravenwood, he got it. But also Friday night, if he probably wouldn't have got special teams play, we might have given him a defensive player. Yeah. He had four pass breakups. He had four tackles.
15: Oh, wow.
16: And more importantly, when he locked down on number one, who's the two, you know, the five-star receiver.

0: Dude,
1: he held his own more than well. Had a tremendous night for us.
0: Special teams player of the week brought to you by Jeff Foote and Whitetail Properties. And our defensive player of the week is the guy that's opposite him on the field side, cornerback Jamari Feltson.
1: Yeah, again, had a lot of guys with a lot of the same tackles, three or four tackles, which is good. We run into the football, a lot of different guys making tackles. Jamari happened to have the same amount of tackles, mm-hmm. a tackle for loss and an interception. So, struggled a little bit 2 weeks ago, kind of got a little adjustment, and man, since then he's really played well. So yes. We're excited about him, seeing him improve each and every week.
0: Short in stature, but plays 10 foot tall and bulletproof.
1: Yeah.
0: That defensive player of the week is brought to you by Shelter Insurance and Bradford Foster. All right, as we let you get ready to go to the field, what are some keys to victory tonight for the Patriots?
1: I think our offensive line's got to play really well, you know, and handle the movement of the prep team, you know, whether we throwing it, running it, whatever. And you say, well, we got to run the football. Yeah, we want to run the football for sure. But no matter what we do, I think those guys got to do a good job handling that front and those blitzes and backers and stunts and all that kind of stuff. We got to play overall well, but I mean, that's a key. I think I see that as a key, and it's the same way for us. They're really physical. Yeah. Their O-line does a tremendous job blocking. I don't know if you noticed it, but I hadn't checked this week, but last week going in Tri-County game, their running back was averaging 14.9 yards a carry. They are hammering people in the run game, and it don't matter. People, they know it's coming. And they're just still hammering people. So we've got to do a great job stopping the run, not to take anything from Luke, because Luke can obviously make plays with his feet and throwing the ball. But if we don't stop the run, Luke won't do much because they'll just keep handing it off. So they're very physical up front and do a great job. So we're going to have to find a way to get in there and with our little 200-pounders and see if we can find a way to stop the run.
0: Well, like always, it's going to be a fun one tonight on Flowood Drive. It's prep. MRA, this has been the C Spire Countdown to Kickoff. This is our head football coach, Herbert Davis. Stay tuned. We'll be right back with offensive coordinator, Jacob Land.
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0: Welcome back to the C Spire Countdown to Kickoff. I'm here with offensive coordinator Jacob Land. Jacob, same thing with Coach Davis. Last week against Collierville, you jump up 21-0. Yeah. Kids kind of hit cruise control, I think, and then we let off the gas and then have to go back and put the hammer down. But the biggest thing I noticed was your quarterback was on his back a lot.
5: Yeah.
0: So hopefully this week of practice has kind of remedied that a little bit. You got to keep that guy who's throwing the football and distributing it well. You got to keep him off the turf.
5: Yeah, it's good to learn lessons like that offensive line wise when you win, and we were fortunate enough to win because really the first half we really did execute really well and we were protecting for the most part. Now I think one of the greatest things that Alston has done this year is that he's thrown under duress a lot. That's not always the offensive line's fault. There's a lot of times we tell Alston, hey, you're really responsible for this backer. Like, we don't have a guy because we do go empty so much. So sometimes if they do bring six, obviously we can't block them because we just have five. So sometimes there is times Alston knows, hey, I'm about to take a lick. But he's done such a great job of staying in the pocket, really, and delivering the ball when he's about to get hit. You saw that a couple of times in the first half. Yeah. First half we really executed really, really well. Ran the ball and threw the ball really well. And as you've talked about, the second half was just a little flat. You know, we got to remind ourselves we do coach teenagers.
0: Yeah.
5: And sometimes, I wish there was a way, that we could have skipped halftime and just gone right to the third quarter.
0: Right.
5: Because that 20-minute lull of halftime, I think, just got our kids unfocused a little bit.
0: Coach Stephen Forrest, I think, likes that too in basketball. He's like, can we just keep going? Like, halftime is a formality. Let's just keep playing. Nonetheless, 31-21 victory. You're 3-1. And looking to a team that you're familiar with.
5: Yeah, very, very, very.
0: You spent some time there as the OC in the run of state championships. It's probably going to be your first time back, I think, or second time.
5: Be the third time.
0: Third time back.
5: We had the year 2021 when we were together, and then that was a really good night's throw because I believe we set a state record, a receiver set a state record. I believe that's still holding Davis with, what, 300, 400 yards?
0: 389 on 14 catches. I remember that very, and four touchdowns. Yeah. I remember that night very well.
5: And the best one being the flea flicker that he caught, too. So.
0: I agree.
5: And maybe we'll see that tonight again.
0: Maybe. Just maybe.
5: So
0: as you look at tonight, Coach Davis gave an overview of what Prep's going to do. Defensively, what are they going to do? You know, Coach...
5: Coach Brewer,
0: Brewer really well.
5: Yeah.
0: What are they going to try to do? Because there's some multiple things.
5: Bring pressure. I talked to Coach Davis earlier about it. Like, I feel like when Coach Brewer's thing is when he maybe looking for an answer, bring more people than they can block. And so we've got to do a good job of that. Obviously, we struggled with that a little bit last week versus Collierville. Their defensive front is a lot different than Collierville's. Collierville's had some really big, powerful, strong guys. Prep is kind of back to that old school Prep defensive line. Like when I was there, we had a bunch of 180 pounders up there that would go at knee level. They would shoot gaps, and they were really quick twitch guys. That's what they've got again this year. They got a little bit of size with Zero, the brown kid. But besides that, they're a little bit undersized, like 170, 180 pounds. Now, their linebackers are bigger kids, 200-pounders. I would look for them to move stem up front, move blitz, and play a bunch of man coverage in the back end.
0: Yeah, we talked about Luke and Wade on offense. I think Gaines is the one you look at defense as being the guy that – kind of runs the defensive side for their linebacker
5: group. He's really good. Their safety, number three, he's a returning starter. They lost all of their defensive backs besides number – he was 36 last year.
0: Okay.
5: He's three this year. He also plays running back. I think he's probably one of their – he's probably their second-best athlete to Wade Smith. And then he's a really good player. Their corners are brand new. Their safety's brand new because they lost so many kids. Mm. Their defensive line's a little young, but those linebackers are really good. I think they returned three out of their four linebackers.
0: Oh, wow.
5: And that's kind of where their strength is. And the Reeves kid is really – I think it's McClusty is the number two kid.
0: Yeah.
5: They got a nine in there, too. All of those kids are really big, strong, and fast and physical.
0: Yeah, as Coach Davis alluded to in the prior segment, they do have the Prep mojo.
5: They do.
0: The name Prep, when you go to Prep, and it's a thing, the name carries a lot, just like you would on Friday Night Lights. If Perriman just happened to be with a P as well, Prep has that same mojo right now.
5: Yeah, when I worked there, we always, you know, people would always talk about it was like playoff Prep. And like playoff Prep had this different maybe vibe to it or confidence. I feel like they're already playing like playoff Prep did back in like the mid-2000s. Like they play with their hair on fire. I mean, they really do. It's like they're like, for lack of better terms, like ants just going after a piece of food that you drop. They just run to the football so well. I think the difference between them last year and this year, they have that experience and now they have the confidence. Mm. And man, they just fly to the football. They play so hard and they play with so much confidence. It's going to be a big task for us this Friday.
0: As a play caller, sometimes you look up and you're like, man, is there 13 out there? Because there's just there's so many out there.
5: Yeah.
0: But let's get to our players of the week real quick for our Collierville win. Offensive lineman of the week brought to you by William Fincher and Lee Hawkins Realty. New guy 2 weeks in a row, Clay Lawson.
5: Yeah, Clay. And Clay was one of those guys that we didn't have a lot of this summer. He was kind of battling some injuries. And so I think you've seen not only Clay, but also our entire offensive line starting to gel and get better as the year, especially in run blocking now that we have Colson back. But I thought Clay's just done such a good job. Him and Brody at tackles. Those are two of the best tackles I've ever coached. Right. And I told them this week, they have a lot of responsibility against Prep. Prep likes to play a B-gap defensive lineman. And so it's their responsibility to block down on that guy a lot and make sure that we kind of cave that side in. Last week versus Collierville, Collierville had a really athletic defensive lineman, number five. I think he played tight end four and five or eight. But that was a large feat. I think he was a great basketball player. I think he's going to like Tennessee State to play basketball. Wow. And he was 6'6", 230. And so Clay and Brody had a large task last week with that guy. This week is a little bit different with those four eyes and those blitzing guys off the edge. But Clay's just gotten better and better, obviously, since he's been healthy.
0: Well, that's good to hear. It helps the quarterback, too.
5: Yeah.
0: Being that left tackle.
5: Absolutely.
0: And our offensive player of the week, I was very happy to see one. Brought to you by Mortgage Man with McGee. Luminate Bank is Caden Ward.
5: Yeah, Caden is... He has all the talent in the world. He really does. He's long. He can run. His catch radius is massive. Mm-hmm. It's just about gaining confidence. He had a little maybe case of the drops against Jeff Davis, but it's like we told him that week. It's like we haven't lost confidence in you. We still trust you. Right. And we really, as an offensive staff, Coach Short and Coach Espy and I, really the passing game, we talked about it last Sunday about how we've got to get him and Devin Alford more involved, mm-hmm. and we did. Devin had three catches. Caden had three catches. Neither one of them had a drop. We had seven receivers catch a ball last Friday night.
0: I saw that on the stat line.
5: And that's a huge thing for us. Now, obviously, you still expect teams to focus in on Jack Dalton and Holt Adams when they're out there, but now we've kind of developed some trust and some confidence in some other guys. Tripp Carroll had two big catches for us last week.
0: Yeah.
5: And so when we can do that, it just obviously makes us more and more dangerous. And Caden's just that guy that has so much talent. He's just got to continue to grow in his confidence. And once that starts happening, which we've seen it over the last couple of weeks, I mean, the sky's the limit for him.
0: Yeah, I see that. I saw the stat line in the receiver room starting to get a little deeper.
5: It was awesome. It was awesome. I mean, we have Colson that can catch out of the backfield. Tripp Carroll's been a guy that he's just kind of that sneaky, fast. He has great hands. He's just kind of a sneaky fellow out there that gets open sometimes.
0: Yeah, the one that he caught down our home sideline going to the south end zone was pretty impressive.
5: It was a great throw and catch. That was really fun to call and to watch. And I mean, Tripp's is such a great player, such a smart player too. So, and again, but Caden's been so, so good for us.
0: Yep. All right, one key to victory tonight on our offensive side of the ball. How are we going to score?
5: Well, we got to protect them. You know, and I think Coach Davis talked about that, and we've talked about it. Coach Williams has harped on it. Coach Brewer is going to bring some pressure. I think after last week seeing some maybe holes and some maybe pass protection deficiencies that we had, we know where we're weak at, and so we've really worked hard on that this week to make sure we shore that thing up. That's going to be the big one for me. If we can pass protect, I really think our receivers will be able to get open. And then obviously run blocking. They're going to play those four eyes, so if our tackles can wash those guys down, if we can work to some linebackers, I really think we'll have some really big holes in the run game. If you watched prep in the last couple of games, Park Lane was able to run the ball on them. They just couldn't pass protect enough to throw the ball. Yeah. So we've got to do a really good job up front, run blocking, but also pass protecting to allow our receivers to get open.
0: Awesome. Well, good luck to y'all tonight. And that has been the C Spire Countdown to Kickoff. It's MRA Jackson Prep. We'll take a 2-minute break. Be back in the Acura Jackson Press Box with Jay and Reed.
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1: All right, back to Jackson Prep as we get set for the Patriots and the Patriots tonight. MRA and Jackson Prep here on Lakeland Drive. Should be a good ball game. Listening to the interviews from our coaching staff, Jay, one of the things that I was reminded of is just how physical of a team Collierville was last week. And just getting ready physically for this Jackson Prep team has been a real challenge for MRA this week.
2: I saw a couple of the coaches on Sunday, and we had a conversation about how big Collierville was on the offensive and defensive lines, how athletic they were. And we did talk a lot about how quarterback Austin Banks spent a lot of time on his back after he threw a football. So, you know, there were a lot of ice baths that were taken Saturday and Sunday to get ready for this. But for the most part, they came out healthy. But, man, what and the coaches were even telling me that Collierville was bigger last year. And I had a hard time imagining a high school team being that much bigger than that group was last week.
1: Well, that makes them ready to go. Yes. This week, if you think about it, they played really good football teams every week. They've got three wins. They played programs that have had 120 kids on the sideline.
2: Absolutely.
1: They've been outsized, I think, every week this season, with the possible exception of the Hartfield game.
2: Right.
1: And that's the game where they jumped out the 21-0 lead early and held on to win. And
2: right.
1: They shut down the quarterback, and then they kind of shut down Hartfield in that ball game. So I think they have been tested very well going into week five.
2: And even in the loss to Ravenwood, that's an opportunity to play a pretty good football team. And even though you lose that game, you get better from playing teams like that.
1: It looks like the toss has already been made out at midfield. Jackson Prep won the toss. They have elected to receive. And so we're going to have our national anthem here in just a few moments. So we'll take a timeout just a moment for that. But before we kick off tonight, a big thank you to Walk-Ons, our Press Box pregame meal sponsor. Walk-Ons, good food, good people, and a great way to get ready for game night. And we expect a big crowd here on game night for this one. Of course, a lot of MRA fans made the short trip down, and Jackson Prep always shows out. The sun is just now setting over the horizon, and it looks like it's going to be in the high 80s when you get ready to kick off tonight's ball game. And with that, the humidity will settle down, and we'll also have a little breeze going. So it'll be MRA and Jackson Prep here tonight from Lakeland Drive. We're going to take a timeout. We'll come back, and Patriots football will continue in a moment.
3: 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Will you bless these?
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0: All right, back to Jackson Prep as we get set for MRA and Jackson Prep here tonight on Lakeland Drive. It's turning into a nice evening as the sun has set. As I mentioned already, the daytime heat has gone away, and we're getting ready for an exciting ball game. Tonight's broadcast is coming to you from the Acura of Jackson Press Box. Thanks to Acura of Jackson for supporting MRA Athletics, helping bring Patriots football to our fans everywhere. Tonight's starting lineups are brought to you by Southern Bath and Kitchen. And for the MRA Patriots, as usual, be Austin Banks at quarterback with Colson O'Kane, the featured running back. Jack Dalton holds Adams, Caden Ward, the wideouts. Trip Carroll is a halfback. And on the offensive line, it's Clay Lawson, Hayden Edwards, Caleb Unger, Brooks Acock, and Brody Brown. Defensively for the Patriots, up front it'll be Brady Bosarge, Cade Cox, and Anderson Sullivan. The linebackers are Pierce Ingram, Ty Childress, Vivin Patterson, and Holt Adams. And in the secondary, Brett Tyler, Daniel Perkins, Jamari Felton, and Dre Martin Young. It is a defense, as we talked earlier, that kind of got beat around a good bit last week by Collierville physically, but they should be ready to go here tonight. And they're going to have their hands full in trying to stop the outstanding Jackson Prep quarterback, Ray Smith, who's rushing for 152 yards a game, and he scored 8 touchdowns. Now, let's qualify that just a little bit, Jay. Jackson Prep has not played as strong a schedule as MRA has. They played Tri-County, they played Capaya, but still, points are points.
1: Absolutely. It started out with UMS Wright Prep. That's Sam Williams, who used to coach at Brandon High School. He went to the Mobile area to coach that team. They came here. It was a close one, 42-35. But after that, they have not played a ton of talent. So we'll see how all that works out here this evening.
0: For Jackson Prep, it'll be Luke Essery at quarterback. Wade Smith, the outstanding running back. Jude Hayden blocks for him. The wide receivers are Kane Sandridge, Jay Bennett. Slot receivers are Asher Reynolds and Hayes Greenfell, with Roland Primos as the halfback, and the linemen are Jack Woods, Manning Parks, Bernie Jones, Logan Harris, and Jackson Roberts. Defensively up front, 3 down linemen for Prep: Sam Brown, Patrick Munger, and Carr Calvert. And the linebackers, Emerson Boyd, Brogan McCluskey, Owen Brown, and Gaines Reeves. Asher Reynolds, Heron Goodman, Payne Sandridge, and Trip Wilcher are the defensive backs. And if a couple of the names there, you hear you both on offense and defense, they do have a couple of two-way players. Every team really does, especially at this level. But in a game where it's going to be up and down, and you know, you gotta keep your speed about you, you always want to be on the lookout for two-way players who may be struggling on one side of the ball.
1: Absolutely, and that's part of it, you know, and especially when you get into the season like this, you get guys that are injured and guys have to step up and just be ready to play. So hydration is critical, just the work they've done during the week for these guys that will go both ways.
0: Patriots come out onto the field wearing their road whites, white tops, white pants, blue numbers, white hats, through the inflatable helmet, complete with pyrotechnics and smoke tonight. Pretty impressive. Here come the Patriots. They're going to be wearing their blue tops, white pants, and red helmets.